0: 42 pitches and 29 strikes. Jenkins is set for the 2-2. Here's the pitch. Ripped on the air, in the air to right. Smith makes the catch on a line, sprinting in, and holds the ball, and Ferguson retreats back to first base. And now Smith tosses in towards second.
1: The Evergreen Credit Union leadoff hitter, Tyler McDonald.
0: Back to the top of the order to Tyler McDonough. He's 0 for 2 with a walk. Two outs in the inning. Here's the pitch. That is low. Ball one. Jenkins came up from High A Brooklyn before last series. It's his second series at the AA level. 1-0 pitch. Bounces, and it's 2-0. Binghamton, 6 runs on 5 hits, and Portland has committed 5 errors. So for the Sea Dogs, 6 runs, but only 1 earned to its pitching staff. 2-0 coming. Fastball at the letter is called a strike. It's 2-1. In the driver's seat now. For a 10th straight win. 2-1 pitch. Outside, 3-1. Two outs, bottom seven. Ferguson is at first. McDonough ahead, 3-1. Jenkins throws. Missed outside, and it's ball four. Second walk issued by Jenkins here in the seventh. And it brings up Miguel Blaise, who homered back in the third, and he's 1 for 3. Reading and Chesapeake are tied 1-1 in the bottom of the fourth. Reading 2 games up on Portland for first place, 5 games up on Binghamton coming into tonight. First pitch to Blaise. Inside, it missed for a ball. First and second, 2 outs. Both runners reached on walks. Another good crowd tonight. The 1-0. Blaise crushed it down the right field line. It's foul. 1-1, and a beautiful sky. Setting in left field, the sun. A lot of clouds, too, because of how much it rained earlier. It was a hailstorm. Probably about an hour, hour and a half or so. And then it was sunny. No humidity. It's cool now. Almost in the high 60s. Jenkins is set. Looks at second. Throws back there. Vargas is there behind the bag. And no tag on Ferguson, who gets back in, diving safely. Slight breeze. The American flag in the ballpark is situated to the right of the batter's eye on a high, tall flagpole. 1-1. Blaise takes it high. It's 2 balls and a strike. As Jenkins continues to battle through this 7th inning. There is a right-hander warming and throwing for the Rumble Ponies. The bullpen is elevated above the high wall in home run territory in right center. 2-1 pitch from the righty. Swung on and missed. Makes it 2-2.
2: Everybody clap your hands.
0: Went to the slider.
2: Come on, y'all.
0: Jenkins has worked an inning in each of his first 3 AA outings. He's about to throw his 20th pitch, which is his most in an outing in AA. 2-2 with 2 outs and 2 on. The pitch. Tapped foul behind home plate. And we'll do it again. Hawkins went 3 innings, allowed 2 earned. Conley went 3 innings in relief, scoreless. Now Jenkins trying to get through a scoreless 7th to work around 2 walks. 6-2 Rumble Ponies to 2-2. Popped up foul, right side and out of play. Still 2-2.
3: Oh, time to call Portland Glass.
0: The New York Mets are off tonight.

0: The Red Sox beat the Blue Jays earlier today, 7-0. Peyton Tolley got the win. Max Scherzer the loss. Blaise loses his equipment. And so the umpire calls time. Mets open up a series with Washington tomorrow night at Citi Field. Two balls, two strikes. Blaise loses the equipment and throws it back to the dugout. The 2-2. Swung on it, missed, strike three. Fastball high and tight. Jenkins got him swinging to end the inning. First strikeout for Jenkins tonight. He works around two walks, which he strands on first and second. Through seven, Rumble Ponies lead 6-2 over the Sea Dogs on the WNBF Rumble Ponies Radio Network.
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0: Welcome back to Portland, top of the eighth. Ponies ahead by four. They look to add some insurance in this inning. Billy Amick leads off against the new pitcher. It's the righty, Max Carlson. Carlson's first pitch. Amick takes high and in for ball one. Amick, Collins, Smith. Here in the eighth, Amick's 0 for 3. Caleb Bolden went two innings, two hits, three runs, zero earned, one walk, three strikeouts. Gave up a three-run homer to Reimer. 1-0, Amick takes it way outside. It's two balls and no strikes. Carlson's 24 years old and was a 12th round pick in 2023 by the Red Sox out of UNC. North Carolina Tar Heel, the 2-0 pitch, called strike. Two-one coming. Amick swings and misses. It's 2-2. Carlson's making his 30th appearance for Portland. 4-2 record, 4.70 ERA. 2-2 pitch to Amick. On the outside corner, strike three called on a changeup. Amick goes down looking. He has struck out three times tonight. And there's one down in the eighth inning. It brings up Corey Collins with Smith on deck. Collins has walked twice and scored a run. He's 0-1. Aside from Reimer's three-run home run and Kevin Parada's RBI hit, the other runs have been scored on errors. First pitch, Collins hits a broken bat liner to right field. Towards the gap, McDonough ranges to his right, and the right fielder makes the catch. There's two outs in the eighth. Portland has more hits than Binghamton tonight, but the score shows Rumble Ponies 6 and Sea Dogs 2. That's the only thing that'll matter at the end of the night. Five errors from the Sea Dogs defense, which has come back to haunt them, especially after Reimer's three-run shot. First pitch from Carlson to DeAndre Smith.

0: Here it is. It's low for ball one.
1: And there's a chance if Binghamton holds on here and wins the game, they would move to 38-30 when they had a home run. Eight games above 500 for a team that is 46-64.
0: 1-0 coming. Called strike on the outer half. It is 1-1. Also towards the bottom of the league in homers in the Eastern League, but when they do hit home runs, they have success, and it generates wins. 1-1 pitch, called strike. It's 1-2. Smith doubled and scored in the fifth. He's 1-for-3. Here's the 1-2 pitch. Tapped foul to the left side. It's still 1-2. Game three of this series. The Rumble Ponies won the series finale against Reading on August 2nd. They won all six against the Hartford Yard Goats this past week at Marabito Stadium. And they've won the first two this week here in Portland, going for win number 10 in a row tonight. 1-2 pitch, fouled off to the net. Smith was right on the fastball. Still 1-2. Michael Collins and this new look Rumble Ponies roster and lineup has put the Eastern League on notice. 1-2 pitch. Chopped slowly to third. Liendo charges. He's going to have a tough play. Fires to first. It's offline. Smith beat it out anyway. Now he takes off for second. That's the sixth error of the night for the Portland Sea Dogs. Smith with an infield hit, and he grabs second on the error on the throw from Liendo. The right fielder, McDonough, had to back that up. And Smith is at second base.
2: Catcher number 8, Kevin Corrado.
0: That's one of those where maybe Liendo doesn't even bother trying to make that throw. Smith is so fast and would have beaten that out. The throw is way offline. And it extends the inning with now a runner in scoring position as opposed to the runner at first. Kevin Parada bats. He's 2-for-2 with a walk, two singles, an RBI, and two runs scored. First pitch, called strike, inside corner, nothing and one. Top of the eighth, two outs. Ponies look to add another, up 6-2. Carlson sets, glove at the belt. Smith at second. He takes off. Here's the pitch. Chopped foul, ho ho, and Smith just dove on a belly flop into the third base bag. And he just plays with his head on fire, basically. And that's a jog back to second. That looked like it was uncomfortable. He looks fine, but I think I would have been hurt. It's a belly flop into the dirt. This isn't the swimming pool.
1: No, it is not.
0: 0-2 on Parada with Smith at second. Here's the pitch. It bounces, and Smith stayed. It's 1-2.
2: Your attention, William Weber and Ryan
0: Most
2: Mata.
0: Impressive part of this win streak is that these wins have come in all types of ways. The last two nights, blowouts. Tonight, much tighter game where the hits haven't really been a big factor. 1-2 on Parada. Carlson's pitch outside. Two balls and two strikes. And specifically in the series against Hartford this past week, five out of the six wins were all saves for the Rumble Ponies. 2-2 pitch. Swung on it. Missed. Strike three on a fastball. Second strike out of the inning for Carlson. And Binghamton strands one hit in scoring position. Bottom of the eighth coming up. It's the Rumble Ponies 6 and the Sea Dogs 2 on the WNBF Rumble Ponies Radio Network.
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0: 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Brooks Brannon leads off against Saul Garcia. First pitch. Fastball strike, nothing and one. The Rumble Ponies lead the Sea Dogs 6-2 in the home half of the eighth. En route to potentially winning 10 straight games. Brannon's 3-for-3 with three doubles, and the pitch is swung on and missed, and it's nothing and two. JT Benson has entered the game in left field for defense. He replaces Corey Collins. Here comes the pitch. It's outside, and it is one ball and two strikes on Brannon. Doubled in the first, third, and sixth innings tonight. Rosario and Garcia to follow against Saul Garcia. 1-2 pitch. Outside, two balls and two strikes. Saul Garcia, the 23-year-old, is making his Eastern League leading 40th appearance of the season. The 2-2. Down on a changeup. He's 0-1 with a 3.32 ERA. He has four saves, 58 strikeouts in 43 innings, and only 18 walks. 3-2. Tapped foul to the backstop. Count remains full. So Benson will hit in Collins' spot. Collins made the second out of the eighth, so he likely won't bat in the ninth inning, and so this is strictly for defense. Collins is a first baseman, was a catcher in college. The 3-2. Driven in the air to deep right field. Smith moves back a few steps. He was playing deep, and he makes the catch over towards right center. One down. First time that Brannon's been retired tonight. And with one out in the eighth inning, Ronald Rosario comes up. He is 0-for-3 tonight. Garcia throws, first pitch. Rosario rips it to left field. It's a base hit. Benson fields on two hops, fires in, cut off, and a one-out single for Ronald Rosario here in the eighth inning brings up Garcia to face Garcia.
2: Johan Fran Garcia.
0: Saul Garcia faces Johan Fran Garcia. Johan Fran hit a solo home run off Dakota Hawkins in the second. Gave the Sea Dogs a 1-0 lead at the time. And he's 1-for-3 tonight. Portland trailing. Here's the pitch. Swung on and missed. Nothing and one. On a slider from Garcia. Garcia scoreless in his last four outings combined. 0-1. Up high, 1-1. In the series against Hartford, he had two saves and a hold. One from Saul. Johan Fran looks at it. And the count goes to 1-2. One out in the bottom of the eighth. It's a 6-2 Rumble Ponies lead. Garcia's pitch. And Johan Fran taps it foul off of his front foot. That rolled to the mound as if it was almost a fair ball. That's the kind of pace it had off of Garcia's foot. Bats with Rosario at first. And one down. The Rumble Ponies leading the Sea Dogs by 4 runs after a 3-run home run from Jacob Reimer in the 7th. 1-2 pitch. Fastball up, and the count is 2-2. Let's take a look at the Mets affiliate score. Syracuse and Jacksonville tied 2-2 in the 4th in Florida. Brooklyn and Jersey Shore tied 1-1 in the 7th. 2-2 pitch from Garcia. Skips past Parada to his right and to the backstop. And Rosario moves up to second base. St. Lucie and Jupiter tied 2-2 in the bottom of the 7th. 3-2 count on Johan Fran Garcia. It's a wild pitch that allows Rosario to advance. Three-two pitch. Swung on and missed. Strike 3. Blew the fastball by him. Saul Garcia strikes out Johan Fran Garcia. His first strikeout of the game. There are 2 outs in the 8th inning. Rosario still at second. It brings up the lefty hitter Mason White. Doubled in the 4th. He's 1-for-3. Rumble Ponies on a win 9 coming into tonight. Going for number 10 in a row. First pitch. Lifted high in the air, right side of the infield. Amick, the first baseman, moves to his left. Foul territory, makes the catch, and the inning comes to an end. A scoreless 8th inning for Saul Garcia works around a single and strands him at second. 9th inning coming up. It is 6-2 Rumble Ponies going for their 10th straight win on the WNBF Rumble Ponies Radio Network.
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0: Mitch Boyd leads off the top of the ninth, up 6-2 for the Rumble Ponies, going for win number 10. First pitch from Max Carlson. Voit swings through it. It's nothing and one. Voit's 0-for-4 tonight. Looking to change the course of his game. Still hitting 490 in double A. 0-1 coming. Down and away, it's 1-1. Voit, Vargas, and Rojas do up in the ninth. 6-2, up by 4. But never enough in this league. 1-1 pitch. Tapped foul behind home plate. It's 1-2. Rumble Ponies lead 6-2 because of 3 runs in the 5th and 3 runs in the 7th. The 3 in the 5th One scored on Parada's RBI hit, and then two scored on errors. 1-2 coming. Strike three called on the outside corner, and Voit goes down looking. Third time that Voit has struck out tonight. He's 0 for 5. It's the third strikeout for Carlson, and there's one away in the ninth. And then in the seventh inning, Parada singled. Jefferson Rojas reached on a catcher's interference with two outs. It brought Reimer to the plate. He had a three-run home run. Put it up 6-2. Here's Vargas. First pitch. Outside. Ball one. Vargas is 0 for 4. Two strikeouts. Two fielder's choices. Here comes the 1-0 pitch. Grounded softly to the right side. Gloved by Brannon, underhand to Carlson. He gets to the bag just before Vargas and touches it with his right foot for out number two in the ninth.
2: Designated hitter number one.
0: In the bottom of the ninth inning, Portland will have the bottom third of the order. Yoelin Cespedes, Max Ferguson, and Abram Liendo. Right now down four. Jefferson Rojas comes up. He's 0 for 3. Reached on a catcher's interference and scored a run in the seventh. Two outs in the ninth. Here's the pitch. Called strike. It's nothing and one. The Rumble Ponies with a win tonight would win 10 games in a row. For just the fifth time in franchise history. 0-1 coming. Swung on and missed. Nothing and two. The longest win streak in AA Binghamton history is 15 games. That was back in 2000. Last year, the team won 12 games in a row from May 25th to June 5th. Tied with 2006 Binghamton Mets for a 12-game win streak. That's the second longest. 0-2 pitch. Tapped foul. 2024 Rumble Ponies won 10 games in a row from July 4th to July 19th. And this 2026 squad would be the fifth team to ever win 10 games in a row in this franchise's history. 0-2 pitch is down low, and the count goes to 1-2 on Rojas from Carlson. I don't think anybody had that on their bingo card when this team was 37-64 overall before this win streak. 1-2 coming. Grounded towards the left side. The third baseman, Liendo, in front of shortstop, makes the running throw, and the side is retired. It's a 1-2-3 ninth inning for Max Carlson. Bottom of the ninth coming up. Three outs to get. Up 6-2. Going for win number 10. 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

0: Saul Garcia pitches a scoreless eighth and scoreless relief throughout. Brings us to the ninth, the William Orban Insurance pitching change. Garrett Stratton comes in to try and finish this game out, up 6-2. They'll face the bottom third of the order. Cespedes, Ferguson, Liendo due up. They are a combined 0-for-8 with a walk tonight. Stratton, the 23-year-old, it's his 17th appearance at AA. He's 1-for-4, 1-4, with a 2.14 ERA. He has two saves. They both came in the last series against Hartford. And his last three outings, all against Hartford, were scoreless. First pitch to Cespedes. Fastball outside for ball one. Last pitched August 9th. Got the save on Sunday with three strikeouts in a scoreless ninth inning. Ponies going for their 10th straight win. The 1-0 pitch lifted, first base side, foul territory. Parada and Amick come over towards the dugout. Parada jumps into the railing of the first base dugout and runs out of room. It's foul on top of the dugout. 1-1 on Cespedes. So Bryce Conley got the ball after Hawkins went two runs over three. Conley went three scoreless out of the pen. Bryce Jenkins had a scoreless seventh. Saul Garcia had a scoreless eighth. And now Stratton for the ninth. Set for the 1-1, and the righty deals. Grounded towards third. Reimer charges, plays the long hop. Running throw on the money. A strike from Reimer to retire Cespedes for the ninth inning's first out.
1: The fielder number 10, Max Ferguson.
0: Max Ferguson comes up. He's 0-for-2 with a walk.
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0: Stratton has hitters batting 182 against him this year in AA. Lefties are hitting 171. Only six hits from lefties. Ferguson is left-handed. First pitch. Pops it up. Right side. Fair ball. First baseman Amick on the line. Tight-roping it. Moves to foul territory, and he makes the catch. Out number two, and the Rumble Ponies are an out away from winning 10 in a row.
3: And then how about Garrett Stratton? You go back to Redding, two blown saves in a series that Binghamton could have had, goes into the Hartford series. He gets two big time saves. Michael Collins mentioned how Stratton just flushed it. And this coaching staff, Matt Carasetti, not going away from Stratton in any high leverage spot or ninth inning.
0: Faces Abram Liendo with two down. First pitch outside. Ball one on a fastball. Binghamton is going to be five wins shy from tying the longest win streak in franchise history. 1-0 pitch. Called strike at the knees. On a cutter, the count is 1-1. Three runs in the fifth. Reimer's three-run shot in the seventh. It's 6-2 lead with two outs in the ninth. 1-1 from Stratton. Called strike on a cutter at the letters. It's 1-2. And the Portland Sea Dogs are down to their final strike. Liendo calls time. What a run that the Rumble Ponies are on. One ball and two strikes. Stratton's pitch. Got him swinging. Strike three. Ball game over. The Rumble Ponies have won 10 in a row. And for the fifth time in AA Binghamton's franchise history, a team has won 10 straight games during the regular season. A 6-2 final in game three of this series here in Portland. Jacob Reimer's three-run shot comes up big, extends the lead in the seventh. The Ponies did not look back after scoring three runs in the fifth and scoreless bullpen effort from Bryce Conley, Bryce Jenkins, Saul Garcia, and Garrett Stratton. 6-2 the final. And AA Binghamton has won 10 games in a row, tied for the fourth longest win streak in the franchise's history. We are witnessing history. right before our eyes with a team that was 10-22 before this win streak. 10-22. They are now 20-22 in the second half. And a team that was 37-64 is now 47-64 overall. What a run. And there's no stopping this team right now. They're now 11-1 in August, which is tied for the most wins in a month all year. June, they went 11-14. They're 11-1 in the month of August as they continue to make their climb to the top of the Northeast Division in the second half here in the Eastern League. 6-2 the final. Come back and hear the recap with the highlights of this one. It's all next on our postgame show, powered by Morabito Energy Products on the WNBF Rumble Ponies Radio Network.
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0: 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Here in Portland, Maine, the Binghamton Rumble Ponies win tonight by a final score of 6-2. And Double-A Binghamton has won 10 consecutive games, tied for the fourth longest win streak in franchise history. Just the fifth time that a team has won 10 in a row for Double-A Binghamton. What a run that this team is on right now. And in a game where Portland led 2-0, Rumble Ponies scored 6 unanswered runs. The Sea Dogs committed 6 errors. And that was the difference in the game. So let's take you through the highlights. I have to check on my list from our producer, Ryan Farah. There we go. First inning, Hayden Mullen started for Portland. He struck out the side. Bottom of the first, Dakota Hawkins worked around a leadoff walk and a one-out double and got out of it unscathed. In the second, Mullins worked around 2 walks, struck out 5-2 in the start. And then in the bottom of the second against Hawkins, Johan Fran Garcia led off the inning for Portland with a solo home run. It's 1-1. He drives it deep to left. Left fielder Collins is at the track, turns, and this ball is way out of here. That ball was demolished on a solo home run just to the left of the video board and to the right of the main monster. It snuck in that little crevice where that wall is lower, but it would have cleared it if that main monster wasn't there and didn't extend itself to the right. That ball would have cleared the video board. And it's a solo home run for Johan Fran Garcia. His 14th home run at Double-A this season puts Portland ahead 1-0 here in the second inning. Then they went to the bullpen, or actually Hawkins stayed in for the third rather, and gave up another home run to Miguel Blaise, a solo shot in the third inning.
3: 1-1 from Hawkins. Blaise drives.

0: drives it deep there to left center. Collins gives chase. He looks up. That's way gone. Off the top of the scoreboard in left center. Miguel Blaise. Man. Sent that baseball for a ride. It's 2-0 Portland on their second solo shot. And it's the 12th of the year for Blaise.
1: After that, it's all Binghamton. In the fourth inning, they brought in Bryce Conley. And Conley, with a runner on second, got Cespedes to line out to left. This is our defensive play of the game. Corey Collins made an incredible catch, almost diving into the fence, essentially.
0: 0-1 pitch. Cespedes drives it to left field. Collins sprinting back. He leaps. Collins made the catch. Tumbling to the wall. Wow, what a grab from Corey Collins. Launch padded off of 2 feet. And made the grab over his left shoulder against the wall just below the scoreboard in left field. For the second out, robs a run and robs extra base hits.
1: On a night where your top three hitters in the order combined to go 0 for 14. Voit 0 for 5, Vargas 0 for 5, Rojas 0 for 4, reached on a catcher's interference and scored. It was hitters 4 through 9 that produced the 6 runs, and we'll tell you how that exactly happened. It started in the 5th inning after Mullins had 4 scoreless. Walked Corey Collins to lead off the inning. DeAndre Smith hit a double, so it was 2nd and 3rd, and Parada came up. Had an RBI single with an error attached that allowed Smith to score to tie the game 2-2. Second, third, no outs. First pitch. Drives it the opposite way. A base hit for Parada. Collins scores from third. McDonough fires to the plate. Throw is bobbled and it gets knocked down. And that'll allow Smith to come out and score from third. Parada advances up to second. An RBI single for Kevin Parada. And then an error on the dropped cutoff. Brannon dropped the baseball trying to cut it off, and it rolled past him a little bit, and enough that no one was there to back it up, which allowed Smith to come on in to tie it. Later on in the inning, there was another error which gave Binghamton the lead. It was a runner at first in Marco Vargas, Kevin Parada at third. And Vargas tried to steal second. Rosario tried to come up throwing. The catcher dropped it on the transfer. And that allowed Parada to score. We can play that one too, which made it 3-2. Here comes the pitch. Vargas runs. Pitches outside. It gets past the catcher. Rosario on the transfer. Parada sprints on in. He scores, no tag. And no one even covering the plate. It's 3-2 Binghamton. And Portland's defense has unraveled here in the 5th inning. Just really, I mean, I don't like to say this often, but awful defense for Portland tonight. They made 6 errors, 3 in that one inning, and 3 runs, 1 was earned against Mullins. So he finished 5 innings, 3 hits, 3 runs, 1 earned, 4 walks, 8 strikeouts. Gave the ball up to Caleb Bolden, who went scoreless in the 6th. Then in the 7th, Kevin Parada singled. With Mitch Voit up, he struck out. Vargas struck out. And at one point in that inning, Kevin Parada took off on a 3-2 pitch. Most likely would have been thrown out. This was with Vargas up. But when he was trying to steal second, the throw was dropped by the shortstop, Mason White. And must be a play where it's up to the discretion of the scorer, whether it's an error or a stolen base. They call it an E6 on the drop throw. Mason White gets credited with the error. And Parada gets safe at second base. No stolen base. So that was with 2 outs. So anything after that is going to be an unearned run. The next batter, Jefferson Rojas, reached on a catcher's interference. So tack on another error. That was 5 in the game in the 7 innings. And then with 2 outs and 2 on, it brought up Jacob Reimer, who delivered the biggest blow of the game. 1-0, Reimer crushed it. Deep to left, towards the main monster. It is gone! A 3-run home run for Jacob Reimer.

0: other error committed, which allowed him to get to second. So six errors for Portland there. But it was the bullpen that kept things quiet. Bryce Conley came in for Binghamton after three innings. He went three scoreless, two hits, three strikeouts, gets the win. Bryce Jenkins, another scoreless inning. Saul Garcia, a scoreless eighth. Garrett Stratton closed it out with a 1-2-3 ninth, and he struck out Abram Liendo to end the game. One ball and two strikes. Stratton's pitch. Got him swinging. Strike three. Ball game over. The Rumble Ponies have won 10 in a row. And for the fifth time in AA Binghamton's franchise history, a team has won 10 straight games during the regular season. A 6-2 final in game three of this series here in Portland. Rumble Ponies have won 10 straight. 2024 Rumble Ponies won 10 in a row, and the 2025 Rumble Ponies won 12 in a row. So it's the third straight year winning 10 straight at any point in the regular season. 6-2 the final, six runs, six hits, no errors, and six left on. And for Portland, two runs, seven hits, six errors. Six errors, yes. Two runs, seven hits, six errors, seven left on. Bryce Conley gets the win to go to 3-5. Hayden Mullins goes to 3-4 with a loss. Time of the game was 2 hours, 29 minutes. Played in front of 6,180 here at Hadlock Field. Binghamton's now 20-22 in the second half, 47-64 overall. Portland falls to 22-20 in the second half, 57-53 overall. We'll come back on our postgame show powered by Marabito Energy Products with the out-of-town scores. That's next on the WNBF Rumble Ponies Radio Network.
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Auto Energy Products. The Rumble Ponies beat the Sea Dogs 6-2 tonight. And Binghamton has won 10 games in a row. Have not lost since August 1st in game two of a doubleheader at Reading. That's almost 2 weeks ago. Mets had the off night tonight. They'll open up a series with Washington tomorrow. Boston won today against Toronto 7-0. Around the Mets affiliates, AAA Syracuse is trailing 3-2 at Jacksonville now in a rain delay in the fifth. Brooklyn on top of Jersey Shore end of seven. It's 4-1 on Coney Island. And St. Lucie has just taken a 3-2 lead over Jupiter. That's in the eighth. Around the Eastern League, you got to hope Reading keeps on losing. Well, they lost yesterday, but got to hope they lose because they're in first place. Right now, Reading is winning 5-1 in the bottom of the sixth against Chesapeake at home. Akron beat Altoona 4-2 on the road. Erie is up 2-0 on Hartford on the road. Richmond ahead on Harrisburg 6-1 on the road in the seventh. And it's Somerset who keeps on winning. They're ahead of Binghamton as well. It's 5-0 against New Hampshire in the bottom of the eighth inning at home. The final score in our game, it's Binghamton 6 and Portland 2. Again, 10 straight wins. Binghamton is now 20-22 in the second half. They were 10-22 before this. They were 37-64 before this. They're now 47-64. Our next broadcast of Rumble Ponies Baseball is on Friday night, 6 o'clock, first pitch. The NYCM Insurance pregame show gets underway at 5:45. The right-hander Noah Hall gets the start, coming off 10 strikeouts

0: Over six innings in his last one, he's 1-0 with a 3.27. It will be his third double-A start. He goes opposite the lefty, Devin Futrell, who's 0-0 with a 7.20 ERA. 10 wins in a row. They go for win number 11 tomorrow. This is just the fifth time this has happened in a franchise that dates back to 1992. And this was a team that before this was on pace for the worst record in the franchise's history. Now they're winning on streaks that have been done just such a few times, on a handful of times, literally, before. So the final score, 6-2 Binghamton. For my broadcast partner, Cam Manna, our producer, Ryan Farrell, our pregame guest, Jacob Reimer, Matt Levine saying goodnight from Portland. We will talk to you tomorrow, going for win number 11 on Friday Night Baseball from Maine. That'll all be right here on the WNBF Rumble Ponies Radio Network.
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2: 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Let's go to Michael, Commerce, Texas, the great Sirius XM satellite. How are you? Michael, you're on. He's up on the board there. Have we lost Michael? Well, I don't know. It's okay. I don't know what's going on. I'm not going to go to any of their callers, just in case we're having a technical problem, which we may. I wanted to mention this before the end of the program as well. Iran's rulers, the regime, this is a report, they're taking steps to keep their economy functioning just long enough to resist a drawn-out U.S. campaign. That's the plan. As we tighten and squeeze further, reimposing our blockade of ports, firing on ships, we fired on several the other day. But the renewed pressure might not be enough to crack Tehran, they write. Iran is becoming a survival economy. Now, what does that mean? It means they are rationing scarce goods. They're limiting access to foreign currency. They're slashing investment and shifting more of the burden onto households, that is, the people, while preserving strategic imports and the essential machinery of the state for themselves and the Iranian Revolutionary Guard Corps, basically their SS. Now, the result will be a deepening economic malaise, maybe even a depression, that leads to rising poverty and economic dysfunction. But also more room for Iran's leader to stall talks with the U.S. Because remember, they don't give a damn about the people in the first place. They are well-armed eternally. They've got their secret police. They have their monitoring systems. They shoot first and ask questions later. And for the life of me, one of the things that has bothered me most over the course of the last many months is that we have not armed these people or some subsect of the Iranian population. We've not trained them. I know we can do it. We've done it before under even more difficult circumstances involving the Soviet Union. I also know that there are certain economic sites that would bring this to an end faster, like Karg Island, if we were to take that out. There's a lot of distraction going on with the woke right neo-fascists. They want to debate quote-unquote neocons and ground troops. That's a straw man. Nobody's pushing ground troops, and nobody knows what the hell they even mean by neocons these days, since most of the neocons have passed away. They don't know what they mean. But if the isolationists were in charge, Iran would have nuclear weapons by now. Their ballistic missiles would be even more perfected because there'd be no way to stop them. And they take responsibility for nothing. Nothing. They're a suicide pact, and I choose not to join. We salute our armed forces, police officers, firefighters, emergency personnel, our truckers, ICE. God bless you. The men and women in Ukraine, the men and women in Iran, the men and women in Israel, and you, the American people, red-blooded Americans. Thank you all, and I'll see you tomorrow.
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14: ABC News, I'm Dave Packard. Sources tell ABC News that accused CEO killer Luigi Mangione plans to plead guilty to federal charges during a court conference tomorrow. This just weeks before the start of his state murder trial. ABC News legal analyst Dan Abrams says could be part of a defense strategy.
15: If he was ever going to have an argument about double jeopardy, this is the way to do it. Plead guilty in the federal case.

0: case, make an argument in New York State where it's very protective against double jeopardy that he shouldn't be tried again.
1: Alarming reports about dangerous conditions on board the USS Abraham Lincoln aircraft carrier. It's serving a record-long deployment in the Middle East, more than 250 days without a port stop. Family members have told the Military Times that some sailors have tried to jump overboard. Hawaii is preparing for Tropical Storm Lala that has just officially formed and is heading toward the islands with winds of about 70 miles per hour. This is ABC News. New findings in the Ryanair Boeing 737 flight in which a passenger was partially sucked out of a broken window last month before fellow passengers pulled him back in.
2: When the Boeing 737 took off, passengers and crew reported abnormal engine vibrations that got worse over 9 minutes before what was described by some on board as an explosion. When a window was shattered, the plane depressurized and a man was partially sucked out before being pulled back in. The NTSB saying it found multiple fan blades broke and punctured the plane. The blade showed signs of metal fatigue even though they had been inspected in May. The NTSB says it is aware of other fan blade issues on 737s and is looking to see if there's a connection. Alex Stone, ABC News.
1: The White House announced a new effort to fight transshipment rerouting of exports through third nations to avoid U.S. tariffs. White House Trade Advisor Peter Navarro says such schemes add to $26 billion of lost tax revenue for the U.S. Dave Packer, ABC News.
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6: 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The forecast from the National Weather Service: partly cloudy overnight, low 59, mostly sunny Friday, high 82, mainly clear Friday night, low 57, sunny Saturday, high 81. 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
16: Conflict on many oceans and many seas between Moscow, Beijing, Pyongyang, and Tehran on one side, the Gulf Cooperation Council and NATO and the United States on the other side, is to imitate the Hollywood movies of the Mad Max cycle of the 20th century. You will recall they drove these impossible-to-imagine vehicles under steam power because they were out of gasoline, was the pretense. This is a dystopian romance in the future. And they surrounded their fortresses with nets that would intercept incoming missiles and keep them from destroying their savagery. Well, that is what the Financial Times is reporting. The Shadow Fleet hangs netting over the top of it. Some of the vehicles put spikes on themselves to intercept the drone as it's incoming, to separate from the explosion from where it's headed into the vehicle. And miles, tens of miles of roadway in Ukraine near the battlefront are strung with a netting. It looks like a spider, a fantastic spider has been working over the roadways. All of this is drone world. And I welcome Anatole Levin of the Quincy Institute for Responsible Statecraft, writing most recently about the war in Ukraine, where it is now. It's impossible to keep from thinking this is spreading. What happens in Ukraine doesn't stay in Ukraine. It spreads to drone technology, drone defensiveness, netting, a world strong in defense of a drone coming any moment now and blowing up an important parley or a building or assassinating a leader. These things used to be Hollywood, no more. Anatole, a very good evening to you. The essay you write talks about the illusions of both sides, symmetrical. The illusion that the Ukrainians, any down now with their superior drone technology, are going to turn the tide. I think you quoted that metaphor. And the Russian assumption that any day now they're going to overwhelm the Ukrainian defenses and rush towards taking the rest of Donbass, and Ukraine and NATO will surrender any day now. Because both sides are enjoying this delusion, they're fighting drone warfare constantly. It's being spread throughout the world. The big question then, what you're writing about, what I'm talking about when I look at the Persian Gulf, is this one war? Is this everybody imitating the other to think they'll get an advantage? And the price of a barrel of oil, the price of a gallon of gasoline continues to climb in this one war. Good day to you.
17: Hello, John. Well, when it comes to energy, yes, it is. I mean, as we saw with Vice President Vance's pressure on the Ukrainians to stop attacking the Russian and Kazakh oil exports, because this was affecting the price of oil in America. So, yes, I mean, though, of course, I mean, we've always known that. You know, ever since the 1970s, a radical reduction in the oil supply in one area will affect global supplies and prices. It isn't yet, thank God, one war the way that the Second World War was. You know, China is not yet at war with America, either in the Far East or the Persian Gulf. Russian support for Iran is very limited. But there are increasing connections. The latest news is that North Korea may be sending, this is by no means confirmed, of course, thousands of troops and missiles to the Russian side in Ukraine. But it has to be said, of course, that it was Trump by attacking Iran, Trump and Netanyahu, and thereby crippling oil and gas exports from the Gulf, who turned the energy war in Ukraine into a global energy crisis.
16: Focusing on Ukraine, you bring forward the ambitions, the dreams, the illusions of both sides. And you've talked to both sides, especially the Russian hawks. They don't seem to be aware of the details, or if they are, they brush them aside. Years of casualties. The numbers are impossible to imagine, but there they are. And they continue to believe that they can win through any day now. Is that their talk?
17: Well, maybe not any day, but you see, they are convinced, firstly, that Russia has to remain a great power on the world stage. I mean, you know, in that sense, they're not different from their US equivalents, or Chinese, or even Indian. And they believe that to maintain this position or restore it, they have to win a much bigger victory in Ukraine. They believe that passionately. And just as the people on our side, who are unconditional supporters of Ukraine, you know, latch onto any piece of news that, you know, will allow them to believe that Ukraine is winning, so the Russians do the same. And of course, I mean, you know, there's evidence on both sides. I mean, both sides are suffering very badly. Unless the situation on the ground changes radically, it's not going to be possible for either side to win a much bigger victory on the ground. You know, the most that Russia can hope for is to conquer the whole of the Donbass, but that will take years more at the present rate. The most that Ukraine can hope for is to stop them doing that. Now, on the other hand, the Russians ultimately are basically in a stronger position because, of course, the entire Ukrainian economy and state budget is dependent on, by now, European aid. The right-wing populists, but also some of the left-wing forces in Europe, are very unhappy with that. If that aid is radically reduced, then Ukraine has lost. Whereas Russia, of course, for the moment, can still go on paying for its own war effort. So that is a critical Ukrainian vulnerability.
16: I want to be cynical for a moment. Zelensky, he's in power as long as the war lasts. Putin, he's in power as long as the war lasts. Is that a concern of theirs, that they like the concentration of power in their hands and they can't give it up?
17: Well, it is said so, but of course, neither of them have said it. Perhaps it works at a subconscious level. In the case of Putin, it's not so much that he will lose power. Unless, of course, Russia is defeated, which would be the end of him, but that doesn't look likely, as that he will face a huge accumulation of problems left over by the war, how to go on supporting industry in Russia, which has benefited hugely from the war, but, of course, is driving the Russian budget further and further into deficit, how to reintegrate all the soldiers into civilian life. And, of course, Zelensky faces many or indeed all of the same problems. The question of returning Ukrainian soldiers, veterans, brutalized like the Russians, bitterly resentful of the corrupt Kiev elites, passionately determined that the state should reward them for their services. I mean, that promises huge problems ahead for Ukraine, and especially, of course, if the war ends with a some kind of settlement, which at least Ukrainian hardliners would see as defeat. I am reminded of the situation in Italy after the First World War, when there was this tremendous mood of bitterness because Italy had not achieved all its war aims, and the view was that its Western allies had betrayed Italy. That was part of the genesis of fascism in Italy.
16: There is the possibility of a sea war you mentioned in a communication to me, a battle at sea that could turn into very ugly escalation. Mr. Putin has said if one of his Shadow Fleet ships is seized or in any way damaged, sunk, he will retaliate. What does that mean? Is that something new? Has he said that before?
17: No. Russian hardliners have been calling for this for months now on the grounds, you know, which is not in itself wrong, that there is no international United Nations sanction for the seizure of these ships, and that previously this would have been considered an act of war. So now Putin has threatened to do the same thing in return. Now, whether he can do it, whether the Russian Navy is capable of doing that, is a huge question. Because, of course, to do that, you'd have to come out of the Arctic, or perhaps, of course, out of Vladivostok in the Far East, and seize ships in waters controlled either by NATO or by China. And I can't believe that China would be happy with Russia seizing, you know, ships on their way to and from China. But clearly, I mean, if Russia does do that, then the chances of a clash, a direct clash at sea between Russian and NATO navies would be very great indeed. And then, you know, if you actually start having ships sunk and sailors killed on both sides, then we are in a completely new situation. I mean, I imagine that what Putin is hoping for is that this will be enough to force the West, if not to back down completely, at least to be a lot more cautious. But we will have to see. I mean, it's what I kept telling people in Western Europe, because the assumption in Western governments now is basically that this war can trundle on along present lines. Nothing much will change. There will be no escalation. Perhaps Russia, after years, will eventually capture hold of the Donbass, but that doesn't really matter. And eventually you will have a peace of exhaustion. What I kept telling them was, look, in war, nothing can be relied on. America, until 1917, basically seems to have assumed that the war in Europe would fight itself to a standstill and America didn't have to intervene. But then, of course, Germany started sinking American ships again in the Atlantic. And that was too much for the Wilson administration, and they did go to war.
16: Anatole Levin of the Quincy Institute for Responsible Statecraft, and he does me the favor each week to help me understand Mother Britain's government, which is changing always, a new prime minister, new initiatives. When we come back, I'm John Batchelor.
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0: I'm John Batstor. A few minutes with Anatole Lieben about the government of Mother Britain. The new Prime Minister, Andy Burnham, formerly a Member of Parliament, but most recently the Lord High Mayor of Manchester, is saying that he's going to concentrate on domestic matters. I wonder what this interprets to be, because the domestic matters include the overwhelming unhappiness about immigration. Anatole, Mr. Burnham is in charge now, and he has to deal with the tax story and, of course, the need for housing, and he has to deal with his own rambunctious, overwhelming majority. But what about immigration? Is that a burden that he can bear? Does he have a plan? Because it brought down Mr. Starmer.
1: I don't think so, really, because much of the Labour Party will simply not allow Burnham to take the kind of, you know, really harsh measures which would be necessary to prevent this. And when it comes to illegal immigration across the English Channel, it requires the full cooperation of the French. And the French have not been able to nerve themselves either to do the really hard things that would be necessary. So, I mean, this continues to be, of course, a major source of support for the radical right across Europe. Now, in Britain, because of corruption scandals, Nigel Farage's support does seem to be going down. So that gives Burnham some space. But this is... This

0: is going to be, you know, a millstone around the neck of every European government from now on. Burnham has promised to concentrate on domestic issues, but he has also said that policy towards Ukraine and towards the war with Iran will remain, which is not direct participation, but allowing the US to use bases in Britain and not taking any action against Israel, that this will continue unchanged. Well, the problem is that he, of course, is facing the same pressure greatly to increase British military spending, one, for which the money is simply not there, and two, he therefore basically is hoping that nothing, you know, that there is not a return to full-scale war in the Gulf that would force him to take some new decision.
1: Would a change of government in Paris likely, and a change of government in Berlin likely, would that in any way help his hand with immigration?
0: Well, there isn't going to be a change.
1: We have 1 minute. Go ahead.
0: There isn't going to be a change of government in Berlin soon. There will be very likely changes of government in Eastern Germany. But the present coalition is set to remain until the next Bundestag elections. France, if Le Pen wins next year, next spring, that will make a huge difference to policy towards immigration, but it will also make cooperation with the Labour government in Britain and the coalition government in Germany much more difficult, because for ideological reasons they will be deeply hostile to Paris.
1: Anatole Levin, who directs the Eurasia program at the Quincy Institute for Responsible Statecraft. I'm John Batchelor.
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0: I'm John Batchelor. Venezuela. Venezuela suffering with two earthquakes that damaged badly the capital city Caracas and its outlying communities. Venezuela in the news before because of the detention by U.S. forces of Maduro, the dictator, who's now on trial in New York. However, Venezuela is also in the news for producing more oil than it did during the dictatorship, which let the oil fields disintegrate. Now, however, questions. Mary Anastasia O'Grady asking these questions in her column for the Wall Street Journal editorial page. Mary, a very good evening to you. The investment that the President of the United States and the Trump administration wants for Venezuela is not showing up. Why not, Mary?
1: Well, good evening, John. The investment you're talking about was supposed to come from big oil companies. And what the oil companies are saying, not publicly, but behind the scenes, is that they don't have enough basically contractual assurances that when they put their money in there, they will get what they're investing in. So that would be a fair take in exchange for what the government takes. So they're going to make all this investment to bring oil out of the ground. The government's going to take some of it in the form of royalties and fees and so forth. They want to make sure that that split is fair. Another thing that they're concerned about is just the security of the contract long term, that the government's not going to, in 2 years, turn around and say, you don't own this anymore, we own it. And that's another potential problem. And a third problem is the bureaucratic problem of just being able to, do the drilling, bring the investments in there, do the drilling, and work in the country without what I would call bureaucratic overreach. And those things have not been satisfied for the oil companies. So they're waiting. They're sitting on the sidelines.

0: And as long as they're on the sidelines, the amount of oil that's pumped out of Venezuela and into the international market is not going to go up in any significant way.
1: You also mentioned in your column that Dulce Rodriguez is admired by President Trump and is now the provisional president of the country, having been the vice president under Maduro, and is completely associated with the gangs that ran Venezuela for years, narco-terror gangs and illegal mining gangs. Also, her brother, Jorge Rodriguez, is in charge of the National Assembly, not legitimately elected. Most recently, however, the Trump administration has engineered or permitted a meeting between the representative of that previous legitimately elected National Assembly, not Jorge Rodriguez, as the one before, and a woman named Denora Figuera, I believe, met with the opposition, interested in moving the story towards elections. What did she learn, Denora Figuera?
0: Well, what happened was that, you know, the administration, the Trump administration has said from the beginning, this will be a three-phase process. In phase one, we will stabilize the country so there's not chaos, there's not rioting, looting, loss of control. And the Trump administration says that has been achieved. It's been achieved by keeping the regime in power, removing Maduro, but putting his number two in as the head of the country and leaving the rest of the structure there. Step number two is supposed to be the recovery phase, in which the economy is stabilized and starts to produce in a more significant manner. And that, of course, it's an oil economy, so oil is central to that process. And that's the process they're in right now. And part of the recovery phase is that they have to come up with rules and regulations and basically a rule of law that will allow investors to go into the country and start making the investments. So Marco Rubio says we're in that phase right now, and part of that is to bring the, as you mentioned, the National Assembly, Jorge Rodriguez, brother of the current dictator, his team of people under him, together with the 2015 National Assembly, which was legitimately elected. Not the whole assembly, just a couple, I think there's four or five representatives, and those two sides would talk. Marco Rubio calls this a reconciliation, and they're supposed to come up with rules that would allow for an electoral council that would oversee a free and fair election, but also restore political rights and recreate a new Supreme Court that would not be, you know, just handled by the dictatorship, but would be a Supreme Court of independent judges who could basically enforce or rule on the rule of law. And so they're supposed to come up with this. But my problem with that arrangement is just that, you know, Jorge Rodriguez is very good at talking. He's been talking for decades. And he's going to, so they're going to sit at this table. They're going to say, oh, we're having talks. They're also supposed to come up with ways to basically administer humanitarian aid and earthquake relief. So this is a very long process. And they're not going to decide on independent justices or an independent electoral authority anytime soon. But Marco Rubio says, once we get that done, then we can transit into the third leg, which is a return to democracy. And that would include the elections. So my issue is that this is a kind of a mistaken sequencing, because if you're waiting for the regime to accept that there should be a justice system that is independent of the executive, they have no incentive to do that. And they're just going to sit there and talk and talk and talk and talk. And as long as you don't have that hurdle cleared, you're not going to have elections and the regime is going to stay in place. And that is precisely what this regime wants to do. They want to buy time. They want to get past Donald Trump and stay in power. And nothing changes except that Maduro is in New York in a trial.
1: Big oil investors are not moved to invest in a country where they have no confidence in the leadership. Big oil companies are not going to invest in a country that doesn't have a legitimately elected legislature. And you mentioned in your column about the money. big oil companies are not going to invest in a country where the money disappears. Where is the money, Mary, that they earn from their oil sales?
0: Well, just to clarify for your listeners, the oil is brought up and it is now allowed to be sold on the international market at market prices. Before, because there were sanctions on that, there's still sanctions, but there were limits to the oil that they could get out. So they had to sell it at depressed prices to places like China and Russia. And now they can sell it at international market prices. So it means that there's money, and the Trump administration is in charge of collecting that money. And then it's supposed to be returning that money, or some part of that money. We don't know because none of this is transparent, but some of that money to Caracas. And one of the problems that critics of the Trump administration's policy have pointed out is that none of this is transparent. We don't know where we know the money, we're told the money goes into an escrow account handled by the U.S. Treasury, but we don't know how much of it is returned to Caracas, and we don't know how Caracas is spending it. So there's a real lack of transparency that's problematic given the history of the regime.
1: What I take from your column, Mary, is that the a solution to all of these difficulties of getting foreign investment back into Venezuela is to have a legitimately elected government with transparency on the money earned and the money spent on the people. Wouldn't that solve everything, Mary, immediately?
0: Well, exactly. I think, you know, you put your finger on it. But the thing is that the Trump administration, I believe the Trump administration wants that. That's what the reason why they went after Maduro and so forth. However, now Donald Trump is tied up in Iran, and Venezuela knows that there's no imminent threat in terms of U.S. military action in Venezuela. And so why should they, and Maria Corina Machado is the most popular politician in the country. So if tomorrow there were a free and fair election, they would all have to leave power. Why should they agree to that when nobody's making them, and Donald Trump's not going to do anything about it, and the money is flowing because the oil is flowing? So why do anything? Why not just sit at a table and talk for the next 6 years?
1: Because they are not legitimate is why. And so that must bother someone in Washington that we're vouchsafing and protecting an illegitimate ruler.
0: Well, Washington wants, I do think they want a regime change. Nobody likes to use that term, but I think they do want Venezuela to return to a democracy. But I guess what I'm trying to say is that they have a problem because they're not willing to do it by force for obvious reasons. I think there are actually good reasons. And they want the oil because, you know, the oil's not flowing out of the Strait of Hormuz. So the more oil on the market, the better for holding the price down. So with those two things in mind, Venezuela's in the catbird seat.
1: Mary Anastasia O'Grady writing her column for the Wall Street Journal editorial page on the Americas. I'm John Beck.
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0: I'm John Batfoot. It's called the Merchant Marine Act of 1920. It reads, an act to provide for the promotion and maintenance of the American Merchant Marine, to repeal certain emergency legislation, and to provide for the disposition, regulation, and use of property acquired thereunder and for other purposes. Passed by the 66th United States Congress, June 5th, 1920, and still doesn't make any sense. Veronique de Ricci of the Mercatus Center is here to help me. You probably know it by its other name, the Jones Act. Veronique, a very good evening to you. You've written up the Jones Act. It never occurred to me to look it up. All these years I've been thinking, what is that about? As I understand, it's a regulation to restrict what kind of ship and who can man that ship can go from American port to American port. What are the rules and what is the thinking in 1920 behind this odd story? Good evening to you.
1: Good evening, John. Well, so the story, I mean, I'm not an expert, but like the story I've heard is basically it was meant to rebuild and protect the U.S. merchant marine fleet after it had been seriously disrupted during the First World War. And basically what it requires is that any ship that is moving cargo between two American ports must be mostly built in an American shipyard, be American owned, and at least have three quarters be at least three quarters of American crewed. And basically, if you don't have any of these things, then you cannot transport things, let's say, from LA to the port of San Francisco.
0: Where is the sense of this? In 1920, I hear, is a long time ago, and the number of ships built in

0: U.S. is minor compared to the ships built outside of the U.S. In addition to that, the idea of restricting ownership of a ship to American investment doesn't take into account there's a lot of money. It moves around. It likes to own things. What do you care where it comes from? How? What is the thinking about this in 2026?
1: Well, I mean, in 2026, I don't know. It's just, it's like they haven't updated their prior, and they haven't actually kind of gone, it seems, and looked whether it's worked, right? If the act was supposed to be a guarantee to actually protect the making of ships in America, right? Basically, the requirement was that if you could only use ships that were made in America to go from one port to another, the demand for ships made in America would go up. But the problem is, because of the protection, effectively the cost of production of ships in America skyrocketed and didn't actually meet or keep up with the competition abroad. And it is much, much more expensive to build in America. And as a result, the demand hasn't followed as was anticipated. So as a result, shipyards have been going through a hard time in 100 years. And not only do we have fewer shipyards, but we have very few ships that are actually Jones Act compliant. And so it means that the cost of going from one port to another in America and to shipping things through American port is relatively high and higher. So the Jones Act on its face with its express goals has failed. And the support for it, it must mean that people haven't gone and actually looked at whether the act delivered. That's the only explanation I have.
0: Who benefits? Who gets the money? Where does the money go? The U.S. Treasury?
1: So no, it's like, so the people who were benefiting, right, are like a few special interests. The American shipyards that are able to produce Jones Act compliant ships, they are a special interest, and in their mind, removing the shipyards would mean that they would be exposed to competition from abroad. Competition that would be extremely stiff, considering that I think it is three times more expensive to produce a ship in America than it is in Asia.
0: This is your numbers. Your numbers say an American-built cargo ship costs $190 to $250 million to build. The same vessel costs in a foreign shipyard, that's China and South Korea, $30 million. It's not even
1: yeah,
0: close.
1: Yeah. So it's like, yeah, it's like, yeah, yeah. It's like four or five times. So it's say, at least four and a half times. So they're worried. So this is a big, right? This is a big, big source of advocacy in order to maintain the Jones Act. A lot of the shipyard employees are union backed. So unions are also activated in maintaining the Jones Act. So there are just a few, shipyards owner and workers and union members that are like really, have very, very strong incentive to see the Jones Act stay in place. The problem is that, like everything, every programs that you and I have talked about over the years, whether it's Export Import Bank, it's like, yes, they are special interest people who are benefiting, but it doesn't mean that us as a country, we benefit. We're not. We're not benefiting. All we're getting out of this is we're getting more expensive ships, actually a lot of transporting that takes place through trucks, which is more polluting than other means of production, of transportation. And also we're getting much higher price for transporting goods, in the U.S. than we would otherwise. And that is just, but we're not necessarily seeing these costs. So we don't have a strong incentive to get together, organize and demand the end of the Jones Act.
0: This is, Mike Bloomberg calls it a national sales tax, but I learned from you, we don't even get the money. The money goes into the hands of the shipbuilders and the people that own the ships. Another one. And there are members of Congress who want to support this?
1: Yeah. So Colin Grabo, who is really at the Cato Institute, has been like the champion of getting rid of the Jones Act. I mean, he's like his entire body of research is basically kind of underpinning most of what I've wrote. He is the Jones Act guy. And if ever it kind of ends, like it will be because of his relentless efforts. But he has been documenting the efforts now that there's a waiver since March. Like the Jones Act has been waived for energy and fertilizer in the U.S. basically to try to lower the cost of the war in Iran. Those special interests are activating really hard in order to get the waiver removed. And so influencers, 52 House Republicans are speaking against the waiver. Yeah, there are politicians behind this.
0: Let me see how it goes. Never have so few taken so much from so many. Yes, Veronique de Rougy, writing at the Cato Center for George Mason University, the Jones Act of 1920, like Dracula, undead. I'm John Batchelor.
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14: ABC News, I'm Dave Packer. The Kennedy Center board filled with President Trump's handpicked appointees voted today to close a famed cultural institution for 2 years for renovations and again to add Trump's name to the facade. That says a congressional Democrat who's an ex officio member of the board. The facade, she said, would read the John F. Kennedy Memorial Center for the Performing Arts, restored and renovated by President Donald J. Trump. Drought in the West, Lake Mead along Arizona-Nevada border is now at historic low levels. Senior research scientist at Utah State University Center for Colorado River Studies, Jack Schmidt.
15: The combination of having very little water in the reservoirs at the same time that we're not being bailed out by a wet year means that we're in the crisis today.
14: Sources tell ABC News that accused CEO killer Luigi Mangione plans to plead guilty to federal charges during a court conference tomorrow. This is ABC News. A federal judge today going through documents pertaining to the Epstein files one by one, asking the Justice Department about its redactions. The same judge ruled in June that DOJ redactions violated the Epstein Files Transparency Act. ABC's Peter Haralambos reports.
16: The first one are a batch of notes and emails where the names have been redacted. He didn't think there was enough documentation about why those names had to be redacted to prove they were actually victims as opposed to associates of Epstein. The second batch of documents relate to these the FBI's interview of this woman who made unsubstantiated allegations against President Trump. The DOJ released the FBI reports about those interviews, but not the underlying notes. And now the judge wants to know why, under the Epstein Files Transparency Act, the DOJ believes they can withhold the handwritten notes.
17: The death toll from Monday's earthquake in Colombia now topping 270. Officials say 170 buildings collapsed. Dave Packer, ABC News.
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23: 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The forecast from the National Weather Service, partly cloudy overnight, low 59, mostly sunny Friday, high 82, mainly clear Friday night, low 57, sunny Saturday, high 81. 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

0: I'm John Batchelor, counterintelligence. The New York Times most recently has published a piece that is counterintelligence savvy. Michael Schmidt, New York Times, within these last days. For the last year, the Trump administration's efforts to seek retribution against intelligence officials and FBI agents who investigated Russia's 2016 election meddling in the U.S. have been spearheaded by federal prosecutors in South Florida trying to build a criminal case. But in recent weeks, the White House has added a dimension to its push to rewrite the history of Russian investigation, releasing a trove of previously classified FBI memos that it says back up President Trump's claims that a so-called deep state was out to get him. There is little new substance in the documents, writes Mr. Schmidt, but then this. But the material does shed new light on an often overlooked aspect of the swirl of events surrounding Mr. Trump in his first months in office, 2017. The FBI's remarkable decision to open a separate counterintelligence investigation into the President of the United States and how that inquiry was sidetracked before it had much of a chance to get going. I welcome my colleague Craig Unger, the author of House of Trump, House of Putin, and American Compromat, and other investigative journal pieces, because counterintelligence is what Craig identifies in his books about Mr. Trump and his contact with Russia when it was the Soviet Union, when it was a fledgling capitalist state under Mr. Yeltsin and then inherited by Mr. Putin, when it turned into a state dominated by criminal organizations, and today, a state that is a military dictatorship at war with NATO. Craig, a very good evening to you. Counterintelligence, I'm going to treat this as a door opens at the New York Times. The FBI developing a separate investigation, counterintelligence investigation, that was sidetracked. What's in that door? What have you already published? What could the Times be pointing to? Good day to you.
1: Good day to you, John. Yeah, I mean, I think a lot of people might be puzzled. What's the big deal? Why is a counterintelligence investigation different from a criminal investigation? But this is really, really important because it explains why the Robert Mueller's criminal investigation ended up being sort of a dud, when in fact there was another investigation going on that was never fully revealed and that we still don't know that much about. And the difference is important because criminal investigations are to uncover a crime. In a counterintelligence investigation, there may be no crime at all. And in this case, it's very easy to launder money, but to do it in a way that is sort of illegal. That is, if you own real estate, as Donald Trump does and has for many, many years, and a Russian mobster buys it, that can be perfectly legal on your end, so long as you don't know that he got the money from sex trafficking or whatever. You can simply turn a blind eye, and what you've done is perfectly legal. So what this means is that, in effect, Robert Mueller's investigation was shut down about the important stuff, which is how first the Soviet Union and later Russia began to make Donald Trump, I call him an asset of Russian intelligence. And this is a story of how it happened and how that investigation was buried.
0: It begins in 1980 about the renovation of a Manhattan hotel, and Donald Trump needed television sets, and he got them on the cheap from an organization that turned out to be, according to your reporting in your books, a finder organization that could make deals with American businessmen, possibly influential in the future, all for a cheap television set, a markdown on a TV. It grew from there, and Trump Tower is critical about how it grew. How did it work at Trump Tower?
1: Well, at first it was, I started, so far as I can tell, in 1984 when a man named David Bogatin, who was a member of the Russian mafia, walked into Trump Tower, put down $6 million. This is pre-inflation. That's over 40 years ago.
0: This is during the Soviet Union, during the Soviet Union.
1: Exactly. This is 1984. The Soviet Union collapsed, I think it was in 91. And this was a cash transaction. There's no reason to think what Donald Trump did was illegal. It would be very hard to prove that he knew the money was coming from the Russian mafia. It's easy to turn a blind eye to this. But this opened the door, and it was the first of many, many such transactions. And what we see in the ensuing years is that Donald Trump was not the dazzlingly brilliant businessman he's been made out to be. He was a disaster. He filed for bankruptcy 6 times, but he was bailed out again and again and again by Russians who came to buy his real estate.
0: Would he have known that it was a Soviet state? Would he have known that it was state security? Would he have known that it was a Russian mob?
1: Well, I've always avoided trying to put myself in Donald Trump's head. I don't know exactly what he knew, but he did. He was quite aware. I mean, his son, Eric, even said, we're getting a lot of our money from the Russian Federation. His golf clubs were clearly all over the world were financed by Russian money. I found at least 13 members of the Russian mafia who owned or bought condos in Trump Tower at 721 Fifth Avenue. That was the crown jewel of his empire. And when you understand that the Russian mafia is really an adjunct to Russian intelligence, they're not at odds. They work together. They share information. You can see that this is an extraordinarily dramatic breach of national security.
0: The Soviet Union ends in December of 91, goes away. Yeltsin becomes the new president of Russia, the Russian Federation. He fails in 2001, and Vladimir Putin steps in and takes his place. Was the relationship with Trump, whether he knew about it or not, was it maintained in that decade, and did it start again under Putin?
1: Well, I see it starting up again under Putin, but and this is when the Russians really start coming to his aid. Trump had failed again and again in Atlantic City with the casinos. He had his 6 bankruptcies there, and starting in 2002, Felix Sater and his team moved into Trump Tower. They had their own real estate firm, and they went to Trump Tower, and they started doing it on a massive scale, saying, look, you don't need to develop real estate anymore. We're going to take that burden away from you, and we will finance everything. We'll put in a few hundred million dollars here, a few hundred million dollars there. And they did the Trump Soho, which was a great fiasco. They did the Trump Toronto Tower, which is another great fiasco. One in Panama that was a fiasco, and so on all over the world, Kazakhstan, Azerbaijan, and so forth. So this was a way for Trump to make loads and loads of money without really doing anything.
0: I'm speaking to Craig Unger. He's the author of House of Trump, House of Putin, and American Compromat. And we're talking about a counterintelligence operation that is sidetracked by the White House right now, according to the New York Times. What else is in that investigation when we come back? Climatologists warning California, prepare for a super El Nino, a wet and destructive winter. With the Sea Crane, CC Skywave Radio 2, the national and local NOAA weather alerts are always at your side. 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
9: Dad, guess what?
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10: That's great. 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And I can't wait to be a grandpa. Not too long ago, moments like this with my daughter would have been a challenge. It was a long road for me to find myself again after Vietnam. I struggled to connect with almost everyone and preferred being alone. It was my neighbor Jim, another Vietnam veteran, who finally convinced me that I could still connect with my family and find that fulfilling life I'd lost. In fact, I called Jim first with the news about my granddaughter, Lizzie. Hey, Jim, I'm going to be a grandfather.
11: Congratulations, Dave.
10: Hey, let's get together and celebrate.
11: Well, as long as you're not grilling.
10: My pride was my armor, but I didn't know it then. 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I was sad, I was scared, I felt alone. 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But then I decided to listen to Jim, and I went for help down at the VA. If I can take that first step after almost 50 years, I know other veterans can too. Visit maketheconnection.net to find out more.
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0: I'm John Besh with Craig Unger, author of American Compromat. Compromat is a Russian word for compromised by your conduct and spied on by various organizations, some of whom are state security. And House of Trump, House of Putin. It is now the Vladimir Putin age. And remember, this is not the villainous Russia. This is Vladimir Putin going to the American embassy after 9/11 and signing the sympathy book. Russia being developed as a capitalist state. Russia making deals and contributing money to campaigns in America. All of that is seen as benign, benevolent, a stepbrother. And yet, the relationship with Trump, does it deepen in that period between 2002 and 2000 and, let's say, 13?
1: Yeah, it's deepened enormously. Partly, it's just the revenue flowing into Trump is enormous, and it remakes him into being a billionaire. At this time, he did have his TV show, The Apprentice, and that was bringing in money too. So this was his road back, first to being rich again, but also to getting into politics.
0: Counterintelligence. The FBI turned up something. Do we know what they turned up in the investigation that is now not available to us? Not yet, anyway.
1: We don't know exactly what they turned up, but I was able to find some of their documents online. So, for example, the story I told earlier about David Bogatin, those were from FBI documents, and somehow or other they ended up online, and it took me months to verify that they were legitimate, but they were legitimate. We also know that we talked earlier about Trump buying hundreds and hundreds of television sets from a place called Joy Luddite Electronics that was a run for the Soviet Union, that going back to the early days. The FBI knew about that. I talked to a man named Kenneth McCallion, who was a United States attorney with the Eastern District of New York, and he told me he was staking out the Russian TV store with members of the FBI. So they clearly knew about this, but they, so far as I can tell, they never really put it all together.
0: And the documents, the counterintelligence investigation that the New York Times says was sidetracked, that's still available and people still participated in that are still available to talk about it?
1: Well, to some extent. One point I want to make again is that this really made the because it reduced Robert Mueller's investigation to merely a criminal investigation, it became much, much weaker. And as I said, was really something of a dud. As for the criminal investigation, it's known as Oxford comma. Interestingly, Oxford appears to be intentionally misspelled. At least I hope it's intentional. OXFERD. The exact contents of that investigation, I don't really know, but I had pursued open source material, which is out there in terms of all the Russians who were purchasing Trump properties. And I've also talked to a member of the FBI, a former member who was investigating some of this stuff. And there's no question that you could see the Russians were compromising the FBI investigation. What's shocking to me is how little of this has surfaced outside of my books and a couple of others.
0: And this article in the New York Times using that word. Now, the Times, we don't know what the Times knows, but it didn't put that word in casually, is my reading. Is that a fair reading?
1: Absolutely. They have to know something about what is going on. I would love it if they would pursue it more, but we don't know whether they will yet.
0: And about the 2016 election and about the 2020 campaign and about the 2024 campaign, do we have any indication of Mr. Trump being in contact with Russia during that period? A counterintelligence contact, not illegal, nothing criminal here. Conversation with a source of cash over the years.
1: Right. Again, a lot of what takes place does not have to take place in secret meetings between Trump and Vladimir Putin. Trump says allowed during his campaign, Russia, can you get me those emails? Can you get me from Democratic headquarters? Can you get me Hillary Clinton's emails? I mean, it is as if he's stating a potential crime out loud. But because he seems to be insulating himself by doing it in public, you still have a situation in which he is deeply, deeply indebted to Russia.
0: Russia is now claiming that it's at war with NATO. Mr. Trump has had an unusual and impossible to summarize attitude towards NATO these last years. We don't know anything about why that's true, correct? We're just guessing.
1: Well, I go back to 1987 when he returned from his first trip to Moscow, and Trump took out a full page ad in the New York Times. He made a very brief attempt to run for president in the 1988 campaign. And in taking out a full page ad, he did it in the New York Times, Washington Post, and Boston Globe. And he was essentially assaulting NATO as he is to this day. NATO is the United States is no longer a reliable partner to NATO. I went over to Finland a few months ago and gave a talk, and I said that, and everyone said, of course. And they know it. And if you look at Trump going back and forth over giving Patriot missiles to Ukraine, he has not failed to deliver again and again. At times he seems to warm to Zelensky, but he's not delivering.
0: In 1987, when he ran that ad, that was the Soviet state. Those are talking points by state security, correct?
1: Absolutely.
0: Craig Unger, the books are American Compromat and House of Trump, House of Putin. They've been published 9-7 years ago. This information is available. Apparently, right now, the New York Times is opening a door. Will they continue to go inside that door? The word is counterintelligence. What don't we know? 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

0: I'm John Batchelor. Pope Leo, Papa Leone, as the Italians have taught me to say, is a very well-educated man, an American from Chicago. Most recently, however, he surprised many, including myself, by issuing or conveying or printing or posting, there are many verbs, an encyclical about artificial intelligence, asking very bold questions about its future and our future together. Is it a bubble? Is it a product of an asset class that is untouchable? Is it for the rich only? Is it for all of us? Can it improve our lives or will it tear our lives apart? All these questions are pressed upon us all the time. In addition, the questions about data centers. Fortunately, there's not one answer to all of this. There are a variety of answers. And I welcome someone to help me about this matter, Graham McAleer. He is a lay member of the Judicial Ethics Committee of the State of Maryland. He is also author, most recently, of Tolkien, Philosopher of War. Graham, a very good evening to you. Your measure of why the Pope issued this, why he took his time, and his time is precious, to convey to us his worries, because once I read it, I knew that I had missed something important about how this is being heard around the world. To people who don't know what an encyclical is, what is the significance that the Pope did this at all? Good evening to you.
1: Yeah, thank you, John. Thanks for hosting me. Yeah, encyclicals, the popes published them more or less every 3 years, something like that. And they are meant to address fundamental issues that are affecting the social world. They are addressed to all people of goodwill. That's the phrase that's used. So they are letters. They are encyclicals. They are letters. And who are they sent to? People of goodwill. And the idea is just to have people reflect. And the church, the Catholic Church, puts out arguments about these issues. So there have been many very famous issues, of course. There's been all the controversial issues you would expect, like euthanasia. But this one is about artificial intelligence. And of course, it's the thing, right? It's the thing that's on everyone's lips. Everyone is now using it. Even a generic Google search now relies on AI. It is integrated in almost all businesses. So it has become a dominant theme or a dominant phenomenon, and the church wants to sort of reflect on whether, and to your opening, whether it actually builds up human dignity or whether it is going to restrict it in some way.
0: You're right that the Pope is blunt. I agree with you. I emphasize that word because there is threat here. The Pope has identified threat metaphorically. However, it's right there in front of you. Is this a challenge to our humanity? There's no easy answer, so let's build the threat first. Graham, who's Nimrod, and how does the Pope use Augustine's Nimrod?
1: Yeah, no, it is very interesting the way that he establishes the argument. So he relies on St. Augustine's very famous book, The City of God, and this is quite a pessimistic book. In that what it says, unlike some later developments in Catholic thinking, it says that the human world is extremely flawed. It is extremely problematic. In fact, it takes up this incredible image about the Roman Empire, which, of course, when St. Augustine was alive, was the dominant force in the Western world. But Augustine says of the Roman Empire, which we think of the Pax Romana, we think of the greatness that it delivered, that we constantly refer back to the Roman Empire, even in our own republic, that its walls, said St. Augustine, were covered in blood, right? So this idea of a fallen human world. So Leo takes up this image and he argues that AI is a version of this human darkness. And he then goes to two biblical images. The one image is Nimrod, more famous as the man who built or attempted to build the Tower of Babel. This idea that the humans could literally sort of reach up into the skies, they could become as gods. And that is, of course, one of the ideas of AI, right? That it is like a superhuman intelligence, right? So if you think of humans as in some sense a reflection of God, we are lesser intelligences than God, then AI purports at one level, or at least in its mythology, AI purports to be something like a godlike intelligence. And that, of course, brings with it classic ideas of pride comes before a fall. It raises issues about who controls it, what do they mean to do with it. The Pope does not doubt that it is a highly efficient machine. He does not doubt it is a tremendously powerful tool. And then the question becomes, who actually controls that tool, and what purposes will it be? What purposes will it serve?
0: Now, the other part of the threat. The Pope acknowledges correctly that AI is a product of oligarchs, or men who function as oligarchs, sometimes called Silicon Valley. To watch them talk about their product is to watch very rich men, untouchably rich men, present themselves as modest middle-class people who just happen to have stumbled in, well, in one case, $1 trillion. But that is worrisome to the Pope. Always would have been a rich eye of the needle, that metaphor, Graham. Does that drive the encyclical in your mind, that the Pope has identified a, what you'd have to say, outside the law threat?
1: I think that does drive it. I think one of the things that, whether we're thinking about geopolitics, domestic politics, one of the things that we're very aware of is that the state is no longer completely controlling things. Not only do you have criminal networks, you also have tremendously powerful businesses and even individuals who are enormously wealthy and can start to shape the future of communities. So the popes have for a while now been talking about the asymmetries involved in wealth creation. There was this idea, of course, especially after World War II, that the growing wealth of nations would be shared mutually amongst. But ever since World War II, there's been increasing concentrations of wealth. And now, of course, some people are enormously wealthy, and they are the people who own AI. It is very important. You and I do not own it. We use someone else's property. And that property, of course, that we are using is also, as they like to use it, right? It's farming, right? We are its livestock, right? It is tracking our consumption of the machine. It is using our use of the machine as data, which it then packages, sells, analyzes, and recalibrates. So this idea of an asymmetry brings up a tremendous political problem, especially for a democracy and a republic like the United States, namely, who actually is in charge? Who will be making decisions? And to the degree that we increasingly rely on AI, then our decisions are basically in the pocket of an oligarchic class. And if you just go back to St. Augustine, we should not expect rulers to be especially generous towards us. That is not the history doesn't say that rulers always have in view the goodness of their people. Quite the opposite, right? They tend to be somewhat tyrannical, tend to be abusers. This, of course, there's a long biblical heritage of this, but even just a secular history of the world. So, for example, the Roman Empire, right? On the one hand, you had the Pax Romana, the Peace of Rome. But, of course, that was built on universal slavery. Most people in ancient Rome were slaves. And this is now the specter that is raised by the oligarchic structure, the asymmetry of AI.
0: Christianity was always available to the well-to-do Romans, always available. And eventually it became persuasive to the well-to-do Romans, and the institutions of the Catholic Church followed. I'd like to believe that that is possible here. Does the Pope, in his opening remarks, leave it open that the oligarchs are not Nimrods yet? They're human and they can be persuaded. Did you see it anywhere in the opening passages?
1: I mean, certainly, it is very interesting. For the first time, with the publication of a papal encyclical, there was a kind of press release. And at that press release, some of the actual business people involved in AI were present. So there is a certain collaboration at the higher levels between the papacy and the oligarchs. However, one of the most powerful aspects of the encyclical is that AI really feeds into a rival mythology that the church, Christianity, Judaism, Islam, right? They all put forward a story about human deference to a Godhead. But the mythology that seems to be on offer in AI has something to do with human self-assertion, human perfection, human aggrandizement. And this, if we just go back to history and the whole Tower of Babel story, right, human endeavors are temporal. They do, all civilizations come to a close, right? Even the great Roman Empire. I mean, it lasted for, if you include Byzantium, it lasted, you know, for 2,000 years. But nonetheless, right, it no longer exists. So all human endeavors fail. And thus, if we are putting our trust in human endeavor, we are likely to be disappointed at some level. And whether that's in a short time or in a long time. And meanwhile, you have the power imbalance, right, that that's predicated upon. So on the one hand, there is open communication. The church hopes to, if you like, to the point you were making, evangelize AI to make it serve human dignity. And they give concrete examples about how that might happen. But at the same time, human history, you know, is pretty bleak. What humans are capable of doing to one another, especially when there is a grip on power. And then this problem of this kind of false mythology, this idea that humans are destined for a sort of greatness that actually is really only in the gift of a supernatural source, God.
0: I'm speaking to Graham McAleer, and we're turning on the encyclical issued by Pope Leo not a long time ago. It's available. Graham tells me that it's going to be published by Penguin Press. We're reflecting on it because Graham has reflected on it for Civitas Outlook and Civitas Institute, University of Texas at Austin. And when we come back, what about Nimrod? What is to be done? I'm John Batchelor.

Are you paying too much for term life insurance? 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Rates have dropped dramatically in the past 2 years. 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Or a man age 50 non-tobacco user can buy $500,000 of coverage for a monthly premium of only $110. 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And if you're a smoker, we have great rates for you as well. 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

0: I'm John Betts with Graham McAleer. His essay about the Pope's encyclical about artificial intelligence is in Civitas Outlook for Civitas Institute. And we introduced early on in our conversation Nimrod, which is a magical formula of wickedness, darkness. Nimrod was a king. He's in the book of Genesis. I think he's in Chronicles as well. He had a patrimony, but we've come to understand him as a threat to mankind. I'm wondering, Graham, whether we see this resistance already forming, but it doesn't look like it. It talks about data centers. Not in my backyard. I don't want a data center here. It's going to wear down our electricity. It's going to use our water. It's going to distort our workforce. It's going to rob jobs for my children. You understand, I'm going on and on about worries, not necessarily logical or rational, but I hear them all the time. And nationally, the polling about data centers is decidedly against them. Though without them, AI is nothing. It can't do anything. It needs bigger and bigger banks of very expensive chips, lots of cooling towers because of the heat that builds up. Are we fighting Nimrod already, Graham, or am I being too fancy here?
1: Well, I think it's a complex story, right? Because to your point, right, we actually like AI. We enjoy it.

0: And it feeds into this certain kind of mythology about enhancing human power. And all of us want to feel that we can sort of shape the world, that we can engage the world, that we can act through the world. So AI strongly facilitates that sort of mythology about human dynamism and human accomplishment. But at the same time, right, we're somewhat contradictory because the fact that it requires an enormous infrastructure is something that we literally don't want to pay for, right? Because we feel that it will mangle our communities, that we will sort of suffer a certain kind of environmental exploitation when these data centers are placed around us. So we're in this really peculiar position where we both sort of love the technology, but we are also sort of hostile to it. And I think the encyclical picks up on this in a really good way, both by emphasizing the mythology aspect, but also really dwelling on the physical reality. We tend to think the internet is, of course, magical. And in some sense, it is magical, but it is also a tremendous consumer of energy. I mean, that's what it fundamentally is. It's an energy conversion. And that has to be paid for by the land, by the people. And so the Pope really unpacks for us the sort of hidden story of AI, the way that it impacts communities, the way that it draws down human dignity, the effects that it can have on the economy. Now, it's not just a negative story. He does acknowledge that, for example, in medical diagnosis, that AI could be tremendously effective. In a context of university education, AI could be tremendously effective, could enhance human capacities, but it's a that sort of threat of Nimrod is ever present. And that's the thing that he, and so, you know, one thing you'd have to say about the encyclical, right? The Pope calls explicitly for government regulation. And one thing that I worried about in the formulation of the encyclical was AI, because of its oligarchic structure, is precisely a challenge to state power. Yet the Pope says that, well, we're going to have to regulate it by the state. But this is, I think, the fundamental contradiction. Because to our earlier part of the conversation, the fact is we have the people who own AI are almost beyond the state. So how the state exactly is going to get a control on these private properties is for me a little mysterious. And I think this is a really profound moment that we're in socially, politically, that, you know, America is a republic. It is a democracy. It is governed for the people, by the people. Yet one of the fundamental tools of contemporary communication is actually owned by a somewhat secretive, group of a relatively limited number of men, and quite how the state is going to corral them, control them, moderate them is, I think, a profound question.
1: Data centers in the United States outnumber the ones around the world by a significant sum. They're going up all the time. I think it's significant to put before us the fact that in the People's Republic of China, there are only 400 data centers. They're afraid of what you just said would happen if the state is not strong enough to resist AI.
0: Yeah, well, it's a very, very interesting question, right? Because, of course, in China, the economy is of course, state-directed at, you know, a very profound level. So on the one hand, right, it's enormously rich. People have the capacity to actively pursue their fashion interests and glamour and, right, but the state is the controlling structure. And, of course, in the American system is far more deregulated. But the problem with the American structure, of course, is that if the oligarchs literally undermine the capacity of state action, delegitimize that state action, then then we're going to have a problem, right? Because the specter of Nimrod, it would be foolish for someone to think. I think it would be foolish. I think the Pope thinks it would be foolish for someone to think that someone who had an inordinately powerful technology is likely to be generous and kind to those using it.
1: Oh, yes, I want to read that novel. Graham McAleer is a lay member of the Judicial Ethics Committee of the State of Maryland, author most recently of Tolkien, Philosopher of War. I'm John Batchelor.
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12: ABC News, I'm Dave Packer. A record-long deployment for the carrier USS Abraham Lincoln. It stationed in the Middle East and at sea for nearly 9 months, and now reports sailors are at the breaking point. Editor-in-Chief of the Military Times and Marine Corps veteran J.D. Simpkins.
13: I think the last time some of these sailors have stepped on solid ground was in December. That's absolutely insane. To go that long without a port call, without any type of mental refresh. And we're talking about doing that amid combat operations, which are extremely frantic.
12: CENTCOM tonight saying that the sailors and Marines of the Abraham Lincoln Carrier Strike Group remain resilient and resolved. Sources say it's expected that a guilty plea will be announced in connection with the federal prosecution of Luigi Mangione during a conference scheduled for federal court tomorrow. But that's not a final decision. Evacuations tonight in Ohio's Hamilton County as floodwaters rise along the Whitewater River. This is ABC News. Flock is addressing surveillance concerns over its cameras that scan and log every license plate into a nationwide database.
14: The CEO of Flock announcing big changes to its system in a video posted on its website.
15: These changes fall into three big areas: privacy, security, and accountability. Together, they mark a new chapter for Flock.
14: In a pre-recorded statement sent to ABC News, CEO Garrett Langley says Flock will change the default data retention period from 30 days to 7 days. And in the next few weeks, the company will roll out something called evidence mode, which will allow detectives to preserve data as evidence for an active investigation.
16: Jacqueline Lee, ABC News, Los Angeles.
12: Nearly 30,000 pounds of raw beef from South America have been recalled in Florida and Texas after entering the U.S. without required inspections. The Department of Agriculture said the products have user freeze-by dates between September 15th and the 20th. I'm Dave Packer, ABC News.
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20: 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The forecast from the National Weather Service, partly cloudy overnight, low 59, mostly sunny Friday, high 82, mainly clear Friday night, low 57, sunny Saturday, high 81. 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
1: It is 1776. Mary Catherine Goddard learned the craft of printing from her mother, is working on her printing press in order to produce a document that will be one of the copies of the Declaration of Independence that exists today, preserved all these centuries. That is the beginning of the story of Empire of Ink. This is a new book from Alex Reich, subhead, The Printers, Rogues, and Radicals Who Invented the American Newspaper. Until I read Alex's book, I didn't know it was invented. I thought it was a product of European influence. No, it's entirely an American idea. And Mary Catherine Goddard deserves an enormous amount of credit. It is my failure of having been educated in the 20th century that I meet her name for the first time in the 21st. Thanks to you, Alex. Congratulations.
0: Thank you so much. Thanks for having me.
1: That day, how did she print the Declaration of Independence? What were the steps? Thank you.
0: Sure. Well, yeah, so Mary Catherine Goddard was a printer and publisher working in Baltimore at the time. And she had been practicing the trade for quite a while. It was a family trade for her, for her mother, for her brother. You know, they had run small print shops, you know, around the colonies over the years. And they had settled in Baltimore. And that day she was handed a commission from the Continental Congress to produce a document for them. And that document turned out to be the Declaration of Independence. It was not the very first printed copy of the Declaration, but it was the first one to include the names of the signatories of the founders. And that was an important moment, because this was the first time that people were willing to put their names to the cause. And so it was the first time that people could see who had actually signed the Declaration from the Congress, who they were, and that they were willing to essentially put their lives at stake. And Goddard, too, by taking this action, by printing this document that declared the colonies independence from Great Britain, she was, and she knew it, committing an act of treason. And so were all of them. And so when she took the commission, she went into her print shop and she set the type by hand in the way that printers have been doing since the age of Gutenberg. One letter at a time, sort of set in sort of reverse order in a little what was called a composing stick. And she would have set each of the lines and set them in place in a little frame and locked them in place into what was called a chase. She would have then operated her printing press and had a device called a timpan that you would then bring down to set the paper atop the letters, which she had inked by hand with sort of these leather inking balls. And then she would have turned the corkscrew press, that again was essentially the same mechanism that Gutenberg would have used, and produced several hundred copies of this document, which were then quickly distributed up and down the colonies. And, you know, she was practicing a trade that had been, you know, practiced in much the same way for hundreds of years. But there was something uniquely American about what was happening at this moment. And I'm happy to talk about that. But in a way, that moment of printing this revolutionary document was the kind of the signal moment when the United States essentially printed itself into existence. And as I argue in the book, like, we're a country, a nation that was really written into being by printers and publishers.
1: What was the devil's tale? Who was the devil?
0: Well, the devil's tail was the handle that you use to turn the crank on the printing press and to make the impression. But the figure of the printer's devil I talk about in the preface of the book is an interesting bit of publishing folklore. There's a legend that every print shop has a devil living inside it. And the origins of that myth are a little bit murky. Some people think it's because of the apprentices who worked in print shops were usually covered in ink and soot and kind of grimy looking, and they kind of maybe looked like little devils. Some people associate it more with the legend of Dr. Faust, who supposedly traded his soul in exchange for a book. There's all kinds of theories, but regardless, there's always been this legend that there's a devil in the print shop, and the apprentices who worked in the print shop were called printer's devils, and it became kind of a rite of passage for many people who wanted to enter the trade.
1: Some famous printer's devils that you give us, Alex. Benjamin Franklin.
0: That's right.
1: Mark Twain.
0: So, yeah, and there are many others. Walt Whitman.
1: Horace Greeley.
0: That's right.
1: In other words, it was a form of apprenticing that became the devils in the shop that had to clean up afterwards. What was treading the pelts? What did that do?
0: Well, that was one of the tasks that was performed often by the printer's devils, which was essentially cleaning the ink balls, the leather ink balls. It was a very laborious task of getting the ink out of them. They did all kinds of like kind of grunt work around the print shop at the time. They would sweep the floors and put the loose type back into its little cases and melt the broken type back into molten lead and tossing it into what was called the hell box. And Yeah, it was a fairly grueling job. It was, you know, I think we tend to sort of romanticize

0: size printers. But the reality is it was pretty tough sledding in a lot of ways. Like they worked long hours, sort of in very dark, cramped conditions. They were breathing lead fumes. They often had fairly short life expectancies because there are all kinds of health problems and many of them turned to drink. But at the same time, printing was actually a very high status profession, as hard as it was, because printers, given the nature of their work, they sat close to the levers of power. They tended to be the people who were engaging with the government leaders and the religious figures and the scholars. And so even though it was a very, sort of working class trade, it was a trade that brought printers into contact with very powerful people. And what really, happened when printing, when that trade came to the colonies in America, it started to take on a bit of a different shape. For most of the first 300 odd years of printing, it was a craft that was practiced in a very kind of medieval guild way, where the printers took commissions from the whoever commissioned the print work, and then they would deliver their artifacts and deliver them back to their clients. But what happened in the colonies was you started to see kind of a new breed of printer emerging, partly because of the sparse population and the relative scarcity of print, of printing presses at the beginning. Printers were really kind of independent agents in some ways. They were entrepreneurs, and they often sort of had many different businesses. For the most part, they weren't printing books. Most books were published in, were printed in Europe and imported. But what they were printing were pamphlets, posters, treatises, flyers, and eventually newspapers. And for many of these printers, they started to discover that there was an appetite for newspapers, and that they were, they proved to be a lucrative little side business for a lot of printers.
1: This is also a story of technology, American technology. Those devils in cleaning up afterwards tended to write. You've heard Benjamin Franklin, Mark Twain, and Horace Greeley. So let's do the technology. Alex Wright is the author. The book is Empire of Ink, Printers, Rogues, and Radicals Who Invented the American Newspaper. I'm John Batchelor. This is the year of the Super El Nino. You will need to stay fully informed of extreme climate conditions. With the Sea Crane CC Skywave Radio 2, the national and local NOAA weather alerts are always at your side. 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
0: I am at this point proud to say that I am using my voucher and a proud renter of an apartment where my daughter and I are very happily living.
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0: I'm John Batchelor with Alex Wright. His wonderful new book is Everything I Didn't Know About Newspapering, including the fact that it can be used as a verb. I'm going to newspaper. You're newspapering now, which wasn't always a compliment. All right. The printers, rogues, and radicals who invented the American newspaper. Mary Catherine Goddard was working on a wood-built press. She was working with paper that was probably made out of rags. Mm-hmm. Everything she was doing had to be reinvented in order to produce a four-page paper, then an eight-page paper, and then today, what can be turned out. So let's begin with the thing that's most fundamental, the paper. How did they make it, Alex, and when did they realize that they had to imitate the wasp?
1: Well, so today we take it for granted that most paper is made out of wood, out of pulp, from trees. But that is a relatively recent development. For most of the first 400 years of printing, paper was predominantly made from rags. So people would, you know, take their used clothes or their cleaning rags or whatever kind of linen or, you know, material they had, and they would essentially recycle it. You may have heard of the phrase rag and bone man. Well, this was a profession where people would roam the streets of the villages or towns or cities and collect stray rags and bones from the horses, which would be turned into glue or what have you. But the rags were then resold to the printers. And this was the case, you know, well into the middle and later parts of the 19th century. And as more and more books and you know, periodicals and other kinds of material were being printed, there were periodic rag shortages where people would run. There wasn't enough, you know, supply of that particular raw material to keep up with the demand, and it created a lot of pressures. Newspapers would often publish desperate appeals in their pages: "Please give us your rags, or we won't be able to print next week's paper." And, you know, in some cases, like they would get quite expensive, and people realized they needed to find some other raw material. So people started to experiment with what else could we make paper out of. They tried hay and straw and different kinds of vegetable matter. But
0: tell the whopper, Alex, about.
1: Okay. But the most, I would say, adventurous experiment that they made was in 1847. A fellow named Dr. Isaiah Deck from upstate New York had traveled to Egypt, where he was actually searching for Cleopatra's tomb, going on an adventure. But when he got to Egypt, he noticed something unexpected, which is that the trains in Egypt were being fueled, in some cases, with a rather surprising source. They were burning mummies. Egyptian mummies were being used for train fuel. And he got there and what struck him was just what a plentiful supply of this particular raw material there was in Egypt. And it occurred to him that perhaps, you know, that this, and the mummies, of course, are wrapped in linen, in rags. And he was like, there seems to be quite a lot of this raw material there. And he began to do the math and explore, like, what would it take if you tried to take mummy rags and turn them into paper? And he determined that it was actually more cost efficient to import mummies from Egypt to the United States, and including the cost of shipping and everything, it was a cheaper raw material than the domestic rags. And so he started, there was a mill owner in upstate New York that started to import mummies for the purpose of turning them into paper. And he would have his mill workers soak the mummies in a liquid solution to sort of soften up the rags, which had gotten very stiff over thousands of years, and then slowly decompose them and turn them into paper. And there were, in fact, newspapers that were printed on mummy paper for several years, and there was other things printed on it as well, until one mill owner, several other mill owners tried the same technique. And unfortunately, one unfortunate case, the workers in the mill all contracted cholera from working with the mummy. So be careful. You don't know where that mummy's been, I guess. It was, that sounds unbelievable, but a true story. There was a mummy paper was a thing. for several years until eventually they figured out how to make it out of wood.
0: And the first wood they used was basswood. And later mm-hmm. on, the advantage America had was we had forests. We hadn't cut them down. We had huge forests.
1: That's right. And the U.S. became a paper mill powerhouse in the 19th century once they perfected the technology. But it took quite a while to get that right.
0: Now, the printing press itself, it's very mm-hmm. heavy. It's quite difficult to transport. At the same time, there are a series of rotaries and cylinders that clearly speed up the typesetting. Mm-hmm. And that continues to evolve through the century, as far as I understand it, the skill. But the weight of it was very important. At some point, they found a way to make it less heavy, because it couldn't travel when it was 1,000 pounds. It'd break the wagons.
1: That's right. Or it could travel, you know, on well-paved roads, you know, to some extent. And there were presses that were able to be transported, but it was very difficult to get them out onto the frontier or into the sprawling, like, small towns around the country until they made them a little more efficient and lighter weight.
0: And the linotype machine doesn't show up until after the Civil War, if I
1: remember. Much, much later. In the 1880s, the linotype comes around.
0: But there are versions of the press of the printing press that continue to be experimented on. And I got the sense that everybody has a different version of the cylinder or the ball printing press.
1: There were hundreds and thousands of different printing tools that were developed over the course of the century. But it's worth noting that the fundamental mechanism that Gutenberg invented in the 15th century was largely unchanged until the middle of the 19th century. Even in the early days of printing in the United States, you know, the first 50 years or so, the technology really wasn't changing much. There was a transition from wooden corkscrew presses to iron ones, which were a little more durable and easier to move around, but it really wasn't until the 1830s that you started to see some significant technological shifts take shape. For example, steam power was becoming a thing, and printers started to experiment with connecting their presses to steam-powered engines, which accelerated the pace of production. They also, around this time, they also invented the so-called rotary press, which was essentially the mechanism that enables you to print an entire roll of paper in a continuous stream, as opposed to having to set one rectangular sheet at a time. So those two innovations were really technological step changes, where suddenly paper could be reduced much more quickly in a sort of industrial scale. And as the century progressed from the 1830s into the 1840s was really when these technologies started to catch on. You started to see, some papers starting to produce more and more copies more and more quickly and cheaply. But it's worth noting that the last mile of the production process, the actual setting of type, you know, to be printed, remained a stubbornly manual process all the way up until the 1880s.
0: Alex Wright is the author, Empire of Ink. When we come back, the Civil War. I'm John Batchelor.
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0: I'm John Batchelor, Alex Wright, the author of the new book Empire of Ink, Printers, Rogues, and Radicals, who invented American newspapers. As the presses are being reconceived, as paper is being produced in abundance, that allows some marketing. Heretofore, printing had been for the elite of the Middle Ages. It had been for the educated, the literate middle class of hand printing in the early part of the 19th century and the later part of the 18th century. America comes out of that zone. But now the mass distribution of newspapers required a combination of steam-powered innovation, cylinder mechanics, all of those into a press that resembles vaguely a version of what we think of in the Hollywood movies, when they'd roll a headline and there'd be this pounding sound because it was hitting the front street. There was a man who had a vision of how to sell newspapers quite different from the subscription model. His name was Day, Benjamin Day. What did he invent, Alex, and how is it that Charles Dickens founds it contemptible?
1: Yeah, Benjamin Day is quite a character, a real media entrepreneur who in the 1830s and really into the 40s started to find a lot of success publishing a newspaper called the New York Sun. And it was one of the first and certainly the most successful so-called penny papers. So, you know, up until this time, most newspapers he was in New York and there were several other New York papers around. They all charged 6 cents a copy. And they were known as the sort of six penny papers. They were kind of the establishment papers that were read by people in government.
0: Which is the price of a glass of beer. So what are you going to choose on a hot day? I don't think.
1: Exactly. Right. Their audience, they were written for the elites, for the opinion makers, for the people who, were sort of treading the corridors of power. But Day, saw what was happening in New York, a growing population, immigration was surging, and he felt that there was an opportunity to produce a paper for the common people, for the working class. And he decided that the way to do that was to charge a penny for the paper and make it very affordable. And his theory was that if he could sell enough of those papers, he would achieve this economy of scale, and it would work. And he was proven right. He became very successful very quickly by producing a very different kind of paper that was, I think you could say, in some ways, it was an ancestor of today's tabloids, scandal sheets. It was very like opinionated and pulled no punches and sort of taking down public figures and often at times sort of played fast and loose with the truth, but people loved it and ate it up, and he did very well for himself. But
0: that was the atmosphere that Charles Dickens arrived in 1842. And to my complete surprise, 30-year-old Dickens was already world famous. He was feted everywhere he traveled. He found America vicious and crude and unacceptable, a bumpkinish because of the newspapers.
1: What's interesting and sort of ironic is Dickens himself was a former journalist. He had started as a journalist in the London press. And so he was not like intrinsically opposed to journalism. And he actually came to America with high hopes. He felt like he had sort of been looking forward to visiting this country that he'd read about and this, the experiment in democracy, a cradle of liberty. He was prepared to be impressed. And he was at first like welcomed and treated like a conquering hero. He was by far the most famous writer in the world even then. And he was beloved in America because his novels were being published widely in the newspapers around the country. But this was the beginning of his disillusionment with the American press, as he realized that his work was being published and he wasn't being paid a dime for any of it. Because in part, newspapers in the United States were actually exempted from copyright, and they were free to publish whatever they wanted and didn't see a particular problem with taking this popular novelist's work and just redistributing it. So he kind of took exception to that. But he also started to see the kinds of papers that were being published and how sort of scandalous they were, and how the lack of journalistic ethics and standards. There were a lot of these scandal sheets. The penny press was really coming into its own, and he was kind of horrified, and ended up writing a in his memoir of the trip, American Notes, he kind of really kind of savages the American press and takes them to task for just catering to the lowest common denominator of society. And several years later, he writes a novel, The Adventures of Life and Adventures of Martin Chuzzlewit, where he presents a fictionalized version of American newspaper editors that is just completely damning. I think ultimately he maybe moderated his views and became a little more reconciled to the idea of America. But he was one of several writers who in this period around the 1840s, it wasn't just Dickens. James Fenimore Cooper was also a famous antagonist to the press, filed many libel suits and felt like the press needed to be reined in and sort of get its act together and try to raise the bar in what it was doing. He felt like there was just much too much sort of pandering to the audience going on.
0: A detail. It's not that the newspaper of the 18th century becomes the mass market of the 19th century. No, it's not that straightforward. What newspaper was in those days was a borrowing of other people's newspapers. Alex, you set it up almost like it's the drums of the wilderness pounding, and you hear them in the distance and you reproduce them for your locality. That passing around articles that nobody knew where they came from, they were unsigned, and that they would make the majority of the small town newspapers with the wooden press, you know, no matter how crude. And that's a revelation about newspapering. It wasn't from simple to grand. It had that in-between step.
1: Well, and this really goes back to the earliest days of the country. The after the Revolutionary War, the Congress, under the guidance of the founders, especially Jefferson and Madison and Hamilton, you know, they all recognized the power of the press. The press had played an incredibly important role in supporting and evangelizing the independence movement, and they felt it was critical for this experiment in democracy that the country should have a thriving press. And so they took a couple of important steps to ensure that newspapers would flourish. One, they introduced some very generous postal subsidies through the Post Office Act that enabled printers and publishers to realize an enormous discount on the cost of distributing their papers. And as part of that, the law also allowed that any publisher could send his or her newspaper to any other publisher free of charge, free of postage. And so it became a regular practice for newspapers to just send out, trade their copies. If you were publishing a paper, you'd send it out to all the other papers, and all the other papers would send you their paper. And then this is where the second piece of the legislative puzzle kicks in, which is that newspapers were exempted from copyright. So essentially, newspapers were free to copy each other's work at will without accreditation. And they did, and it was not considered a problem. In fact, it was considered a good thing. It was sort of like this, you could almost say in contemporary terms, the sharing economy. This was how they were able to scale their work. And there was a scholar named Ryan Cordell who's done a big piece of analysis on this using some data mining techniques. And by his estimate, about half of the material that appeared in any newspaper in the early 1800s consisted of material that was copied from another paper. And so you also had this phenomenon of stories that would, in contemporary terms, go viral. And some stories would just achieve a huge audience anonymously by being passed from paper to paper to paper. And they would each like edit the story slightly along the way. But it was in a way, a very kind of networked media environment. Even in the absence of anything like the telegraph, like these papers were in a very real sense networking with each other and sharing information.
0: The cut and paste editor, we have the version of that in the 21st century, cut and paste. But what I like about it is that there's a community that comes out of it. The same recipes going around from child to mother to grandmother again and again and again. The same whoppers being retold no matter how many times. That was the in-between step. But then in 1850, we hit what appears to be a slowdown in the growth of newspapering. 1850, 1860. I'd like to think that was the same problem the whole country hit, which was the unsolved matter of the enslaved people. But what else would have slowed down the growth of newspapers in that period?
1: Well, there was this period of rapid growth up until the 1850s. And then I think it was, as often happens in sort of, you know, business cycles, is, you know, rapid growth followed by a period of sort of contraction and stabilization and, you know, maybe the growth was running a little bit ahead of the demand curve at the time, and so things needed to settle down. But there was also this reckoning, you know, within news service of what, you know, trying to come to terms with the societal effects of what they were doing. And there was actually a big backlash against the penny papers and the sort of more extreme versions of journalism that were happening. There were also what were called flash papers or racy papers in some places like New York and Boston that were really quite salacious. They were sort of the equivalent of lad magazines from a few years ago, where people would have all these like really spicy stories of, fallen women and, you know, and men succumbing to drunkenness and doing all kinds of terrible things. And they were, and that led to several like famous legal case in New York, where those flash papers were eventually found to violate standards of community decency and were shut down. So there was this reckoning going on of like, okay, what should a paper be? What is its proper place in society? And I think during this period, there was also this business consolidation starting to happen.
0: What I imagine was going on is they discovered the true crime magazine that would be prosperous in the 20th century. and that was not acceptable as a newspaper, although there is the Sun. Mm-hmm. Now, the Sun was mass market. It wasn't small town at all. It was big mm-hmm. time. Mm-hmm. The Sun seemed to have a license to be able to invent things such as the moon hoax. Oh, tell the moon hoax, Alan.
1: Oh, yeah, of course. The moon hoax, very famous story that appeared in the Sun fairly early on. It was a story that was reported in, I think it was 1835, where they reported that this British astronomer, using his telescope, had observed some strange phenomena on the moon, including 4 feet tall men and women with wings like bats, that there were four-legged creatures that were colored blue, that there were all kinds of strange other flora and fauna around. And they published week after week, they published these incredible revelations of these discoveries on the moon. And people bought it, but more importantly, the other newspapers bought it and started, they also, in the way that newspapers did at the time, they started to republish these stories as fact. It turned out that Benjamin Day was actually just pulling a giant prank on the other newspapers. The establishment papers had been really piling on to criticize the Sun for being kind of sketchy and unreliable. And so he decided to have his fun with them by publishing this, you know, blatantly made up story and seeing if they would take the bait, which they did. And they ran the story as their own and, of course, never credited the Sun. And the joke was on them. But it was also the case that throughout the 19th century, like our present day sort of conception of sort of journalistic standards didn't necessarily apply. It was not uncommon for a newspaper to publish tall tales or, made up stories. One of the great, practitioners of that art was Mark Twain, who, when he, embarked on his journalism career working for the Territorial Enterprise in, Virginia City, Nevada, he published some great made up stories. There's one called The Petrified Man about a sort of fossilized human that was found in the, in the desert. His, fellow writer on the newspaper, Dan DeKeel, is a great writer who's mostly forgotten, wrote one called The Traveling Stones of Parmalat County, where it's about these stones that travel mysteriously by themselves across the... People love this stuff, and they often believe it.
0: I love that story, Alex, The Traveling Stones. Now, somebody accidentally discovered

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0: I'm John Batch with Alex Wright, whose book is filled with whoppers, but also insights as to what works and what doesn't. And one publication, Garland, it's called Garland, out of Virginia, didn't cater to, but concentrated on women's concerns. What a brilliant idea, except for the fact that the man who was publishing it was unacceptably condescending. We'll leave it there, Alex. We'll just say he wasn't ready for the 21st century. Okay.
1: Well, fair enough. But he saw the market opportunity. John Gallagher in 1824 published this newspaper called The Ladies' Garland, and it was a newspaper for ladies. But he had a very, let's say, idealized view of women and held them put them atop a very high pedestal and talked about, you know, the importance of women's, you know, taking their place in the nursery and, supporting their families and society, a very constrained view of what women could and should be doing. But it found an audience. It was quite condescending. But it did notably kind of pave the way for the eventual emergence of newspapers edited for and by women. Notably, a newspaper called The Lily, which was founded by a woman named Amelia Bloomer in 1849, in Seneca Falls, New York. And, she embraced the opportunity and said, you know, this is a publication for women that I'm putting together to advocate for women's rights. And it initially grew out of the temperance movement, but it became really assembled quite a remarkable stable of contributors, who went on to play pivotal roles in like helping to advocate for the abolitionist movement, not just women's rights, but human rights. And, Bloomer herself has gone down in history. She's best known as the namesake for, you've probably heard the term bloomers, like women's pantaloons that became popular mid-century. That was because of her. She kind of evangelized the idea of women wearing pants because they were more efficient and practical, and they came to be known as bloomers. But that's sort of one of her lesser accomplishments. The Lily's a wonderful paper, and she had major contributors like Susan B. Anthony, Elizabeth Cady Stanton, Jane Grey Swisshelm, who was a major mover and shaper in the abolitionist movement. It was a powerhouse of a newspaper with some really strong women's voices.
0: What I hear in the success that Mr. Gallagher wasn't hearing, but we can see today, is that was a way of organizing newspapers into improving the quality of life in America.
1: Mm-hmm. That's right. And I think it was also, and I poke at this a little bit in the book, but, you know, because of the freedom of the press and the availability of this technology, there were many examples of communities that found their voice and their sense of shared identity through the vehicle of newspapers. You know, we tend to make many kind of conventional histories of journalism talk about it through the lens of like big city urban papers. But there were many examples of, you know, smaller communities of people who really embraced the form of the newspaper and used the printing press to advocate for themselves. Like talk a bit about an early newspaper from the 1820s called the Cherokee Phoenix, where the Cherokee tribe in Georgia decided to buy a printing press and start their own newspaper with their recently invented written language and really used it as a platform to advocate for their position with the government in Georgia. There were many examples of immigrant communities, you know, Germans and, you know, Dutch people and Czechs and other, you know, all these Jewish people, all of these sort of ethnic newspapers also sprang up during this period. There were Chinese newspapers in San Francisco. And these, I think, are important and sort of lesser known parts of the story, but a very important and very fundamentally American impulse to write your community into existence and advocate for yourself through the vehicle of print.
0: We gather together. Yes, indeed. Alex Wright is the author. Right. The book is Empire of Ink, The Printers, Rogues, and Radicals Who Invented the American Newspaper, and Now the Civil War. I'm John Batchelor.
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10: ABC News, I'm Dave Blacker. A possible change in a plea in a major murder case.
11: Just weeks before his state murder trial, sources say accused CEO killer Luigi Mangione plans to plead guilty in federal court. Sources tell ABC News the dramatic announcement is set for tomorrow at a hearing in downtown Manhattan.
10: ABC's Matt Rivers. Alarming reports about dangerous conditions on board the USS Abraham Lincoln aircraft carrier, including extreme exhaustion. It's serving a record-long deployment in the Middle East, more than 250 days without a port stop. Evacuations tonight in Ohio's Hamilton County as floodwaters rise along the Whitewater River. And Indiana Governor Mike Braun declaring a statewide disaster emergency today with floodwaters up to some rooftops. Vandalism at the World War II Memorial in Washington, D.C. Red paint on the walls and something poured into the fountain that made it bubble. Crews could be seen washing the paint this evening and trying to remove the suds. This is ABC News. A United flight about to take off at Chicago's O'Hare Airport suddenly aborted when pilots reported two blown tires. ABC's Will Reeve.
12: The terrifying emergency on takeoff at Chicago's busy O'Hare Airport.
13: 455 is rejecting the takeoff. No assistance required at this time. Standby for additional.
14: Definitely blew a tire.
12: A packed United 737 jet heading to Phoenix with 167 people on board thundering down the runway at 115 miles per hour when it suddenly blew two main gear tires.
14: We saw lots of chunks of tire going down the runway.
12: The pilots slamming on the brakes, aborting takeoff, that jet screeching to a halt. Passengers forced to evacuate by stairs right there on the runway. Buses transporting them back to the terminal.
10: A federal judge today postponed a hearing to decide if social media influencers Andrew and Tristan Tate should stay in a Florida jail while fighting extradition to the UK, where they face rape and sex trafficking charges. Dave Packer, ABC News.
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18: 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The forecast from the National Weather Service: partly cloudy overnight, low 59, mostly sunny Friday, high 82, mainly clear Friday night, low 57, sunny Saturday, high 81. 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

I'm John Batchelor. War in the Black Sea, war in the Baltic, war in the Arctic Ocean, war everywhere in the Persian Gulf, in the Arabian Sea, in the Red Sea, looking like drones and missiles attacking ships, having to do with the price of energy, the price of food. However, a headline in the Financial Times tells us where we're going. Russian ghostly tankers use Mad Max nets to fend off Ukraine's drones. That's right, the next development in this conflict on many oceans and many seas between Moscow, Beijing, Pyongyang, and Tehran on one side, the Gulf Cooperation Council and NATO and the United States on the other side, is to imitate the Hollywood movies of the Mad Max cycle of the 20th century. You will recall they drove these impossible-to-imagine vehicles under steam power because they were out of gasoline, was the pretense. This is a dystopian romance in the future. And they surrounded their fortresses with nets that would intercept incoming missiles and keep them from destroying their savagery. Well, that is what the Financial Times is reporting. The Shadow Fleet hangs netting over the top of it. Some of the vehicles put spikes on themselves to intercept the drone as it's incoming, to separate from the explosion from where it's headed into the vehicle. And miles and miles, tens of miles of roadway

0: Ukraine near the battlefront are strung with a netting. It looks like a spider, a fantastic spider has been working over the roadways. All of this is drone world. And I welcome Anatole Levin of the Quincy Institute for Responsible Statecraft, writing most recently about the war in Ukraine, where it is now. It's impossible to keep from thinking this is spreading. What happens in Ukraine doesn't stay in Ukraine. It spreads to drone technology, drone defensiveness, netting, a world strong in defense of a drone coming any moment now and blowing up an important parley or a building or assassinating a leader. These things used to be Hollywood, no more. Anatole, a very good evening to you. The essay you write talks about the illusions of both sides, symmetrical. The illusion that the Ukrainians any down now with their superior drone technology are going to turn the tide. I think you quoted that metaphor. And the Russian assumption that any day now they're going to overwhelm the Ukrainian defenses and rush towards taking the rest of Donbass, and Ukraine and NATO will surrender any day now. Because both sides are enjoying this delusion, they're fighting drone warfare constantly. It's being spread throughout the world. The big question then, what you're writing about, what I'm talking about when I look at the Persian Gulf, is this one war? Is this everybody imitating the other to think they'll get an advantage? And the price of a barrel of oil, the price of a gallon of gasoline continues to climb in this one war. Good day to you.
1: Hello, John. Well, when it comes to energy, yes, it is. I mean, as we saw with Vice President Vance's pressure on the Ukrainians to stop attacking the Russian and Kazakh oil exports, because this was affecting the price of oil in America. So, yes, I mean, though, of course, I mean, we've always known that. You know, ever since the 1970s, a radical reduction in the oil supply in one area will affect global supplies and prices. It isn't yet, thank God, one war the way that the Second World War was. You know, China is not yet at war with America, either in the Far East or the Persian Gulf. Russian support for Iran is very limited. But there are increasing connections. The latest news is that North Korea may be sending, this is by no means confirmed, of course, thousands of troops and missiles to the Russian side in Ukraine. But it has to be said, of course, that it was Trump by attacking Iran, Trump and Netanyahu, and thereby crippling oil and gas exports from the Gulf, who turned the energy war in Ukraine into a global energy crisis.
0: Focusing on Ukraine, you bring forward the ambitions, the dreams, the illusions of both sides. And you've talked to both sides, especially the Russian hawks. They don't seem to be aware of the details, or if they are, they brush them aside. Years of casualties. The numbers are impossible to imagine, but there they are. And they continue to believe that they can win through any day now. Is that their talk?
1: Well, maybe not any day. But you see, they are convinced, firstly, that Russia has to remain a great power on the world stage. I mean, you know, in that sense, they're not different from their US equivalents, or Chinese, or even Indian. And they believe that to maintain this position or restore it, they have to win a much bigger victory in Ukraine. They believe that passionately. And just as the people on our side, who are unconditional supporters of Ukraine, you know, latch onto any piece of news that, you know, will allow them to believe that Ukraine is winning, so the Russians do the same. And of course, I mean, you know, there's evidence on both sides. I mean, both sides are suffering very badly. But unless the situation on the ground changes radically, it's not going to be possible for either side to win a much bigger victory on the ground. You know, the most that Russia can hope for is to conquer the whole of the Donbass, but that will take years more at the present rate. The most that Ukraine can hope for is to stop them doing that. Now, on the other hand, the Russians ultimately are basically in a stronger position because, of course, the entire Ukrainian economy is dependent on, by now, European aid. The right-wing populists, but also some of the left-wing forces in Europe, are very unhappy with that. If that aid is radically reduced, then Ukraine has lost. Whereas Russia, of course, for the moment, can still go on paying for its own war effort. So that is a critical Ukrainian vulnerability.
0: I want to be cynical for a moment. Zelensky, he's in power as long as the war lasts. Putin, he's in power as long as the war lasts. Is that a concern of theirs, that they like the concentration of power in their hands and they can't give it up?
1: Well, it is said so, but of course, neither of them have said it. Perhaps it works at a subconscious level. In the case of Putin, it's not so much that he will lose power, unless, of course, Russia is defeated, which would be the end of him, but that doesn't look likely, as that he will face a huge accumulation of problems left over by the war. How to go on supporting industry in Russia, which has benefited hugely from the war, but of course is driving the Russian budget further and further into deficit. How to reintegrate all the soldiers into civilian life. And of course, Zelensky faces many or indeed all of the same problems. The question of returning Ukrainian soldiers, veterans, brutalized like the Russians, bitterly resentful of the corrupt Kiev elites, passionately determined that the state should reward them for their services. I mean, that promises huge problems ahead for Ukraine, and especially, of course, if the war ends with some kind of settlement, which at least Ukrainian hardliners would see as defeat. I am reminded of the situation in Italy after the First World War, when there was this tremendous mood of bitterness because Italy had not achieved all its war aims, and the view was that its Western allies had betrayed Italy. That was part of the genesis of fascism in Italy.
0: There is the possibility of a sea war, you mentioned in a communication to me, a battle at sea that could turn into very ugly escalation. Mr. Putin has said if one of his Shadow Fleet ships is seized or in any way damaged, sunk, he will retaliate. What does that mean? Is that something new? Has he said that before?
1: No. Russian hardliners have been calling for this for months now on the grounds, you know, which is not in itself wrong, that there is no international United Nations sanction for the seizure of these ships, and that previously this would have been considered an act of war. So now Putin has threatened to do the same thing in return. Now, whether he can do it, whether the Russian Navy is capable of doing that, is a huge question. Because, of course, to do that, you'd have to come out of the Arctic, or perhaps, of course, out of Vladivostok in the Far East, and seize ships in waters controlled either by NATO or by China. And I can't believe that China would be happy with Russia seizing, you know, ships on their way to and from China. But clearly, I mean, if Russia does do that, then the chances of a clash, a direct clash at sea between Russian and NATO navies, would be very great indeed. And then, you know, if you actually start having ships sunk and sailors killed on both sides, then we are in a completely new situation. I mean, I imagine that what Putin is hoping for is that this will be enough to force the West, if not to back down completely, at least to be a lot more cautious. But we will have to see. I mean, it's what I kept telling people in Western Europe, because the assumption in Western governments now is basically that this war can trundle on along present lines. Nothing much will change. There will be no escalation. Perhaps Russia, after years, will eventually capture the whole of the Donbass, but that doesn't really matter. And eventually you will have a peace of exhaustion. What I kept telling them was, look, in war, nothing can be relied on. America, until 1917, basically seems to have assumed that the war in Europe would fight itself to a standstill and America didn't have to intervene. But then, of course, Germany started sinking American ships again in the Atlantic, and that was too much for the Wilson administration, and they did go to war.
0: Anatole Levin of the Quincy Institute for Responsible Statecraft, and he does me the favor each week to help me understand Mother Britain's government, which is changing always, a new prime minister, new initiatives. When we come back, I'm John Batchelor.
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0: I'm John Batts for a few minutes with Anatole Lieben about the government of Mother Britain. The new Prime Minister, Andy Burnham, formerly a Member of Parliament, but most recently the Lord High Mayor of Manchester, is saying that he's going to concentrate on domestic matters. I wonder what this interprets to be, because the domestic matters include the overwhelming unhappiness about immigration. Anatole, Mr. Burnham is in charge now, and he has to deal with the tax story and, of course, the need for housing, and he has to deal with his own rambunctious, overwhelming majority. But what about immigration? Is that a burden that he can bear? Does he have a plan? Because it brought down Mr. Starmer.
1: I don't think so, really, because... much of the Labour Party will simply not allow Burnham to take the kind of, you know, really harsh measures which would be necessary to prevent this. And when it comes to illegal immigration across the English Channel, it requires the full cooperation of the French. And the French have not been able to nerve themselves either to do the really hard things that would be necessary. So, I mean, this continues to be, of course, a major source of support for the radical right across Europe. Now, in Britain, because of corruption scandals, Nigel Farage's support does seem to be going down. So that gives Burnham some space. But this is going to be, you know, a millstone around the neck of every European government from now on. Burnham has promised to concentrate on domestic issues, but he has also said that policy towards Ukraine and towards the war with Iran will remain, which is not direct participation, but allowing the US to use bases in Britain and not taking any action against Israel, that this will continue unchanged. Well, the problem is that he, of course, is facing the same pressure greatly to increase British military spending, one, for which the money is simply not there, and two, he therefore basically is hoping that nothing, you know, that there is not a return to full-scale war in the Gulf that would force him to take some new decision.
0: Would a change of government in Paris likely, and a change of government in Berlin likely, would that in any way help his hand with immigration?
1: Well, there isn't going to be a change.
0: We have 1 minute. Go ahead.
1: There isn't going to be a change of government in Berlin soon. There will be very likely changes of government in Eastern Germany. But the present coalition is set to remain until the next Bundestag elections. France, if Le Pen wins next year, next spring, that will make a huge difference to policy towards immigration, but it will also make cooperation with the Labour government in Britain and the coalition government in Germany much more difficult, because for ideological reasons they will be deeply hostile to Paris.
0: Anatole Lieben, who directs the Eurasia program at the Quincy Institute for Responsible Statecraft. I'm John Batchelor.
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0: I'm John Batchelor. Venezuela. Venezuela suffering with two earthquakes that damaged badly the capital city, Caracas, and its outlying communities. Venezuela in the news before because of the detention by U.S. forces of Maduro, the dictator, who's now on trial in New York. However, Venezuela is also in the news for producing more oil than it did during the dictatorship, which let the oil fields disintegrate. Now, however, questions. Mary Anastasia O'Grady asking these questions in her column for the Wall Street Journal editorial page. Mary, a very good evening to you. The investment that the President of the United States and the Trump administration wants for Venezuela is not showing up. Why not, Mary?
1: Well, good evening, John. The investment you're talking about was supposed to come from big oil companies. And what the oil companies are saying, not publicly, but behind the scenes, is that they don't have enough basically contractual assurances that when they put their money in there, they will get what they're investing in. So that would be a fair take in exchange for what the government takes. So they're going to make all this investment to bring oil out of the ground. The government's going to take some of it in the form of royalties and fees and so forth. They want to make sure that that split is fair. Another thing that they're concerned about is just the security of the contract long term, that the government's not going to, in 2 years, turn around and say, you don't own this anymore, we own it. And that's another potential problem. And a third problem is the bureaucratic problem of just being able to, do the drilling, bring the investments in there, do the drilling, and work in the country without what I would call bureaucratic overreach. And those things have not been satisfied for the oil companies. So they're waiting. They're sitting on the sidelines. And as long as they're on the sidelines, the amount of oil that's pumped out of Venezuela and into the international market is not going to go up in any significant way.
0: You also mentioned in your column that Dulce Rodriguez is admired by President Trump and is now the provisional president of the country, having been the vice president under Maduro, and is completely associated with the gangs that ran Venezuela for years, narco-terror gangs and illegal mining gangs. Also, her brother, Jorge Rodriguez, is in charge of the National Assembly, not legitimately elected. Most recently, however, the Trump administration has engineered or permitted a meeting between the representative of that previous legitimately elected National Assembly, not Jorge Rodriguez, as the one before, and a woman named Denora Figuera, I believe, met with the opposition, interested in moving the story towards elections. What did she learn, Denora Figuera?
1: Well, what happened was that, the administration, the Trump administration has said from the beginning, this will be a three-phase process. In phase one, we will stabilize the country so there's not chaos, there's not rioting, looting, loss of control. And the Trump administration says that has been achieved. It's been achieved by keeping the regime in power, removing Maduro, but putting his number two in as the head of the country and leaving the rest of the structure there. Step number two is supposed to be the recovery phase, in which the economy is stabilized and starts to produce in a more significant manner. And that, of course, it's an oil economy, so oil is central to that process. And that's the process they're in right now. And part of the recovery phase is that they have to come up with rules and regulations and basically a rule of law that will allow investors to go into the country and start making the investments. So Marco Rubio says we're in that phase right now, and part of that is to bring the, as you mentioned, the National Assembly, Jorge Rodriguez, brother of the current dictator, his team of people under him, together with the 2015 National Assembly, which was legitimately elected. Not the whole assembly, just a couple, I think there's four or five representatives, and those two sides would talk. Marco Rubio calls this a reconciliation, and they're supposed to come up with rules that would allow for an electoral council that would oversee a free and fair election, but also restore political rights and recreate a new Supreme Court that would not be, you know, just handled by the dictatorship, but would be a Supreme Court of independent judges who could basically enforce or rule on the rule of law. And so they're supposed to come up with this. But my problem with that arrangement is just that, you know, Jorge Rodriguez is very good at talking. He's been talking for decades. And he's going to, so they're going to sit at this table. They're going to say, oh, we're having talks. They're also supposed to come up with ways to basically administer humanitarian aid and earthquake relief. So this is going to, this is a very long process. And they're not going to decide on independent justices or an independent electoral authority anytime soon. But Marco Rubio says, once we get that done, then we can transit into the third leg, which is a return to democracy. And that would include the elections. So my issue is that this is a kind of a mistaken sequencing, because if you're waiting for the regime to accept that there should be a justice system that is independent of the executive, they have no incentive to do that. And they're just going to sit there and talk and talk and talk and talk. And as long as you don't have that hurdle cleared, you're not going to have elections and the regime is going to stay in place. And that is precisely what this regime wants to do. They want to buy time. They want to get past Donald Trump and stay in power. And nothing changes except that Maduro is in New York in a trial.
0: Big oil investors are not moved to invest in a country where they have no confidence in the leadership. Big oil companies are not going to invest in a country that doesn't have a legitimately elected legislature. And you mentioned in your column about the money. Big oil companies are not going to invest in a country where the money disappears. Where is the money, Mary, that they earn from their oil sales?
1: Well, just to clarify for your listeners, the oil is brought up and it is now allowed to be sold on the international market at market prices. Before, because there were sanctions on that, on, there's still sanctions, but there were limits to the oil that they could get out. So they had to sell it at depressed prices to places like China and Russia. And now they can sell it at international market prices. So it means that there's money. And the Trump administration is in charge of collecting that money, and then it's supposed to be returning that money, or some part of that money. We don't know because none of this is transparent, but some of that money to Caracas. And one of the problems that critics of the Trump administration's policy have pointed out is that none of this is transparent. We don't know where the, we know the money, we're told the money goes into an escrow account handled by the U.S. Treasury. But we don't know how much of it is returned to Caracas, and we don't know how Caracas is spending it. So there's a real lack of transparency that's problematic given the history of the regime.
0: What I take from your column, Mary, is that the a solution to all of these difficulties of getting foreign investment back into Venezuela is to have a legitimately elected government with transparency on the money earned and the money spent on the people. Wouldn't that solve everything, Mary, immediately?
1: Well, exactly. I think, you know, you put your finger on it. But the thing is that the Trump administration, I believe the Trump administration wants that. That's what the reason why they went after Maduro and so forth. However, now Donald Trump is tied up in Iran, and Venezuela knows that there's no imminent threat in terms of U.S. military action in Venezuela. And so why should they, and Maria Corina Machado is the most popular politician in the country. So if tomorrow there were a free and fair election, they would all have to leave power. Why should they agree to that when nobody's making them and Donald Trump's not going to do anything about it? And the money is flowing because the oil is flowing. So why do anything? Why not just sit at a table and talk for the next 6 years?
0: Because they are not legitimate is why. And so that must bother someone in Washington that we're vouchsafing and protecting an illegitimate ruler.
1: Well, Washington wants, I do think they want a regime change. I nobody likes to use that term, but I think they do want Venezuela to return to a democracy. But I guess what I'm trying to say is that they have a problem because they're not willing to do it by force. for obvious reasons. I think there are actually good reasons. And they want the oil because, you know, the oil's not flowing out of the Strait of Hormuz. So the more oil on the market, the better for holding the price down. So with those two things in mind, Venezuela's in the catbird seat.
0: Mary Anastasia O'Grady writing her column for the Wall Street Journal editorial page on the Americas. I'm John Beck.
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0: I'm John Batchelor. It's called the Merchant Marine Act of 1920. It reads, an act to provide for the promotion and maintenance of the American Merchant Marine, to repeal certain emergency legislation, and to provide for the disposition, regulation, and use of property acquired thereunder and for other purposes. Passed by the 66th United States Congress, June 5th, 1920, and still doesn't make any sense. Veronique de Richie of the Mercatus Center is here to help me. You probably know it by its other name, the Jones Act. Veronique, a very good evening to you. You've written up the Jones Act. It never occurred to me to look it up. All these years I've been thinking, what is that about? As I understand, it's a regulation to restrict what kind of ship and who can man that ship can go from American port to American port. What are the rules and what is the thinking in 1920 behind this odd story? Good evening to you.
1: Good evening, John. Well, so the story, I mean, I'm not an expert, but like the story I've heard is basically it was meant to rebuild and protect the U.S. merchant marine fleet after it had been seriously disrupted during the First World War. And basically what it requires is that any ship that is moving cargo between two American ports must be mostly built in an American shipyard, be American owned, and at least have three quarters of American crewed. And basically, if you don't have any of these things, then you cannot transport things, let's say, from L.A. to the port of San Francisco.
0: Where is the sense of this? In 1920, I hear, is a long time ago, and the number of ships built in the U.S. is minor compared to the ships built outside of the U.S. In addition to that, the idea of restricting ownership of a ship to American investment doesn't take into account there's a lot of money. It moves around. It likes to own things. What do you care where it comes from? How? What is the thinking about this in 2026?
1: Well, I mean, in 2026, I don't know. It's just, it's like they haven't updated their prior, and they haven't actually kind of gone, it seems, and looked whether it's worked, right? If the act was supposed to be a guarantee to actually protect the making of ships in America, right? Basically, the requirement was that if you could only use ships that were made in America to go from one port to another, the demand for ships made in America would go up. But the problem is, because of the protection, effectively the cost of production of ships in America skyrocketed and didn't actually meet or keep up with the competition abroad. And it is much, much more expensive to build in America. And as a result, the demand hasn't followed as was anticipated. So as a result, shipyards have been going through a hard time in 100 years. And not only do we have fewer shipyards, but we have very few ships that are actually Jones Act compliant. And so it means that like the cost of going from one port to another in America and to shipping things through American port is relatively high and higher. So the Jones Act on its face with its express goals has failed. And the support for it must mean that people haven't gone and actually looked at whether the act delivered. That's the only explanation I have.
0: Who benefits? Who gets the money? Where does the money go? The U.S. Treasury?
1: So no, it's like, so the people who were benefiting, right, are like a few special interests. The American shipyards that are able to produce Jones Act compliant ships, they are a special interest, and in their mind, removing the shipyards would mean that they would be

0: be exposed to competition from abroad. Competition that would be extremely stiff, considering that I think it is three times more expensive to produce a ship in America than it is in Asia.
1: This is your numbers. Your numbers say an American-built cargo ship costs $190 to $250 million to build. The same vessel costs in a foreign shipyard, that's China and South Korea, $30 million. It's not even
0: Yeah.
1: close.
0: So it's like, yeah, it's like, yeah. It's like four or five times. So it's say at least 4.5 times. So it's they're worried. So this is a big, right? This is a big source of advocacy in order to maintain the Jones Act. A lot of the shipyard employees are union backed, so unions are also activated in maintaining the Jones Act. So there are just a few, shipyards owner and workers and union members that are like really have very, very strong incentive to see the Jones Act stay in place. The problem is like everything, every programs that you and I have talked about over the years, whether it's Export-Import Bank, it's like, yes, there are special interest people who are benefiting, but it doesn't mean that us as a country, we benefit. We're not benefiting. All we're getting out of this is we're getting more expensive ships, actually a lot of transporting that takes place through trucks, which is more polluting than other means of production, of transportation. And also we're getting much higher price for transporting goods in the US than we would otherwise. And that is just but we're not necessarily seeing these costs. So we don't have a strong incentive to get together, organize, and demand the end of the Jones Act.
1: This is Mike Bloomberg calls it a national sales tax, but I learned from you, we don't even get the money. The money goes into
0: No,
1: the hands of the
0: no, no.
1: shipbuilders and the people that own the ships. Another
0: Yeah.
1: and there are members of Congress who want to support this?
0: Yeah. So Colin Grabow, who is really at the Cato Institute, has been like the champion of getting rid of the Jones Act. I mean, he's like his entire body of research is basically kind of underpinning most of what I've wrote. He is the Jones Act guy, and if ever it kind of ends, like it will be because of his relentless efforts. But he has been documenting the efforts now that there's a waiver since March. Like the Jones Act has been waived for energy and fertilizer in the U.S., basically to try to lower the cost of the war in Iran. They like the there are those special interests are activating
1: Right.
0: really hard in order to get the waiver removed. And so influencers, 52 House Republicans are speaking against the waiver. Yeah, there are politicians behind this.
1: Let me see how it goes. Never have so few taken so much from so many. Yes, Veronique de Régis, writing from the
0: Yeah.
1: Cato Center for George Mason University, the Jones Act of 1920, like Dracula, undead. I'm John Batchelor.
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12: ABC News, I'm Dave Packer. Growing concerns over conditions and stress levels aboard the USS Abraham Lincoln after a staggering 250 days at sea, including more than 200 consecutive days without a single port call. ABC senior Pentagon reporter Louis Martinez.
13: Essentially, the carrier has been on 24-hour combat operations. Yes, there was a lull in the fighting with the ceasefires and all that, but what we really have seen is that every day, continual operations, planes taking off on combat missions, on training missions, the ship sometimes even came under attack.
12: Sources telling ABC News alleged CEO killer Luigi Mangione could change his plea to guilty as early as Friday, with his state trial just weeks away. President Trump's hand-picked Kennedy Center board voting to close the center for 2 years for renovations, and according to Democratic Congresswoman Joyce Beatty, the board's also moving forward with adding Trump's name back somewhere in the building. This is ABC News. A surrogate is in a battle with biological parents of a baby born in Texas. The parents in Los Angeles had opted to terminate when the fetus was found to have a life-threatening heart condition. But the surrogate refused and had the baby. ABC News legal contributor Shauna Lloyd says the courts recognize the biological parents, but Texas is intervening to compel medical treatments.
14: So what has happened is the state of Texas has stepped in because they have laws that allow them to override parental decisions when it comes to medicine in the interest of the small, of the newborn. And so essentially what the state of Texas has said is that on behalf of the newborn, they need these medical procedures and that they will have them regardless of what the parents or the surrogate want.
12: A jury has been selected in the trial for Dwayne Davis in the 1996 murder of rapper Tupac Shakur. Davis had pleaded not guilty to orchestrating the drive-by shooting of Tupac. Opening statements are set to begin Monday. Dave Packer, ABC News.
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19: 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The forecast from the National Weather Service: partly cloudy overnight, low 59, mostly sunny Friday, high 82, mainly clear Friday night, low 57, sunny Saturday, high 81. 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

0: 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On Sunday morning, we are always live. Kevin Bixby has the current weather forecast, road conditions, and sports. 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

0: Now, it's Red Eye Radio. Gary McNamara and Eric Hurley talk about everything from politics to social issues and news of the day. Whether you're up late or you're just starting your day, welcome to the show. From the Relief Factor Studios, this is Red Eye Radio.
1: We are Red Eye Radio. He is Eric Hurley and I'm Gary McNamara. It happened again. The show's interfering with our conversation.
2: Listen, you people, or as our bosses call them, listeners, we need you to just calm down and just wait. You know, we'll get around to you when it's time.
1: We weren't right.
2: Station manager is going, what's happening right now?
3: Well, we're sitting here talking, and all of a sudden it's like, well, what's going on? We have to go on the air.
2: It really is, at times, the pre-show meeting is, and then other times we just hit the ground running as soon as we get in. And for me, that's about a minute till the top of the hour. So it was another crazy day. You and I were talking about Leavitt leaving, or as we call her now, Leavitt. I was making an observation, just thinking about it. I thought, okay, it's before the midterms, you know, so you look at the, all right, is there anything to the jumping off of the Titanic? If, you know, there's this, if there are any internals showing the GOP isn't going to maintain the control of the House or the Senate, or would it look worse if they do lose and she gets out in December? And then I came to the conclusion that you came up with, you responded like, I don't know, I haven't put that much thought into it. and the thing is that it was kind of the point. There wasn't this big resounding, it was break news the other day, but it's not, she's moving on to, you know, spend more time with the family. That translates into, I've got a new gig at Fox News, probably, which is fine, but that happens. They rotate out, and quite frankly, the timing on the midterm, I think, it's not relevant. I don't think it's one way or the other.
1: Well, no, as I told you, I said, I when she first came in, it was all, you know, again, you would see the influencers, the Republicans really loved.

0: her because she went after. But after a while, you come to realize nobody speaks for Trump.
1: Well, this is it. We learned that to a great extent during the first term, and Sarah Huckabee Sanders did a fantastic job with what, especially given what she had to deal with. And at one time, the messages were going backward that were so different between her message and then what the president would say on that same topic later that day, that they basically just decided, and this is where his campaign started. You go back to late 2015, and, you know, that small little war room they had in Trump Tower, and on the dry erase board, it said, "Let Trump be Trump," and exactly what you just said, and that is, it's hard to predict what he's going to say, but beyond that, he's his own spokesperson, and during that first term, they just decided to call off dailies for a while.
0: There isn't a president in my lifetime that's ever been out there as much as Trump, every single day talking.
1: Exactly. Yeah.
0: And so at that point, the White House spokesperson becomes less important. It's that simple. When remember, Bush wasn't out there every day.
1: No.
0: And then Obama, right? You and I remember when we said Obama needs to shut up. And then he didn't do anything. There was no press conference. He hardly talked. It was like from April, this would have been 2009, from like April of 2009 until September, you hardly heard from him at all. And so at that particular point, the White House spokesperson becomes more critical for the press to figure out what's going on. And with Biden, he was never speaking, and when he spoke, it didn't make any sense.
1: Well, you couldn't hear it. Yeah.
0: So they needed somebody out there every day that didn't make any sense to promote, you know, the nonsensical things that he was saying, and that was, as we all know, our
1: Karine Jean-Pierre.
0: Yeah, our lovely Karine Jean-Pierre.
1: Well, her book that she went thumbing through her book. By the way, so thought, oh, she's going to write a book, and I thought, well, she kind of already has a book.
0: Yes,
1: the binder.
0: Here's how I look at it.
1: All right.
0: I told you I would never ever serve in the White House.
1: Right.
0: You're too susceptible to lawsuits that can bankrupt you, and you don't make a lot of money.
1: Because every time you show up in front of, if you have to testify on Capitol Hill, it costs you $50,000 in lawyers.
0: And that goes back about 5, 6, 7 years ago.
1: Yeah.
0: I remember it was Michael Caputo who said that when he was filling in for my old time slot at a station I worked at in Buffalo. And he said, and he wasn't making a great deal of money. So every time, it's $50,000.
1: Yeah,
0: at least $50,000. You testify, that comes out of your pocket,
1: right?
0: And you know, and so it's not even that you may lose in a lawsuit. It's just the legal fees if you're called to testify 3 or 4 times. She makes probably now, what does she probably make between? I think probably like $175,000, $185,000 is what she makes. And so you look at it, it's like, okay, I've done my thing. I can write my book. I can be I can take care of my kids, and I can make more money being on Fox News 3 or 4 times a week. And I can set that up from home.
1: And I would say this, and I think two people could answer this. Well, they definitely could answer this question, or confirm this. Her and, of course, Sarah Huckabee Sanders, with this particular president who sleeps 3.5 minutes a day, you're basically on call. You're on the job 24/7. I mean, you're on the job 24/7 anyway, because if anything happens and something has to, a statement has to come out, you know, I guess with the exception of maternity leave, for female spokespersons, you're going to be working all the time. It's all the time. It's nonstop. But with this particular president, you're having to either stay up with him, which is more the case, or stay ahead of him, which has probably never been the case, in terms of possibilities. This is a job that demands everything from you. That's a job that demands with any president, but this particular president doesn't sleep. He's always, and as you mentioned, he's always in front of the media. He's always talking to them. And so there's that. I mean, because whatever he said, you know, getting on Marine One or whatever, in to the media, whatever questions he was answering, and sometimes he goes on for a long time, then you're going to have to, all right, make notes. And then she's got to put that out to basically all the staffers, all the memos have to go out. I can't imagine what their job is like. So she was very good at her job. She is very good at her job. She's, I mean, her energy has been constant. So I could see, I wouldn't say a burnout factor, but it's like, all right. And this happens. Again, the cycle is, I don't know what it is on the average. But, you know, a couple of years in, all right, yeah.
0: Yeah, I guess for me, I just, I look at the White House spokesperson. I've gone through so many of them where it's not a big deal to me. Mm-hmm. I didn't even, like when you came in and I just said, I really haven't thought about it at all. It's because it's Trump, and because of social media and everything else, the White House spokesperson, unless you have, remember, Karine Jean-Pierre was like the WNBA.
1: Mm-hmm.
0: When you're saying insane things every single day,
1: mm-hmm.
0: It just is. And when you have a president that hides, it just highlights it more. And especially when you have somebody who is comical entertainment, and she was going through that binder, you know, that became part of our, you know, pop culture, because it was just so bizarre with Karine Jean-Pierre, with Levitt.
1: Mm-hmm.
0: She simply would go out and say, you know, she was prepared,
1: yeah,
0: to go after the reporters.
1: Yep.
0: She would, as a White House spokesperson is supposed to do, defend the president each and every day. But really, since she's been on maternity leave, you really haven't seen almost anything from anybody, right, but the president.
1: Well,
0: and with him out there every single day, she almost, that position to me almost becomes meaningless for the Republicans or the president.
1: Well, to the extent of during the first term, they just quit doing dailies for a long time, remember?
0: Yeah.
1: It really is the polar opposite of the Biden years. Biden couldn't speak for himself, and Karine Jean-Pierre couldn't speak for herself or him. You know, they both had problems forming sentences. And here, she's very capable, Levitt, but, you know, Trump, again, the media's out there following Trump. You know, I mean, he's doing gaggles on Air Force One, you know, and it's a very different dynamic. For me, I think the thought came basically primarily based on the timing and the midterms. I was just thinking about the midterms, and, you know, we're pretty much now done with the primaries and heading into the home stretch. And then I thought, well, yeah, it's kind of irrelevant, you know, one way or the other, because it's one of those cycles. But I would love to get former press house or White House press secretaries together on a panel and just talk about the job itself.
0: Yeah.
1: About the issues, yeah, but
0: you're
1: just
0: not,
1: the
0: you're
1: job
0: not gonna
1: itself.
0: Get that.
1: No, well, I know that.
0: Well, you did. I mean, in a way, you
1: but
0: did.
1: I would love to get it.
0: Well, in a way, you sort of did with Karine Jean-Pierre with the book.
1: Mm-hmm. Well, I could just take the book from her. I don't need her to be there. So if I had any questions for her.
0: But, but you're not going to have, and you haven't had any of Trump's spokespeople. You know, they've gone on I got mind blank for the Arkansas governor for a moment here. Sarah Huckabee Sanders.
1: Mm-hmm.
0: You know, she just went and, you know, went there.
1: Mm-hmm.
0: You know, you really don't have a tell-all book.
1: No. That's not what I was saying. What I mean is them talking about just the daily aspects of the job of what you, okay, first thing we do is we have meetings. Then we go, you know, through this, we go through that. And, you know, how long the days are.
0: Oh, yeah, that's
1: and
0: pretty,
1: everything else.
0: But that's pretty well known. That's pretty well known.
1: Yeah, hearing that from them, you know, something I would be curious about. I know it's not going to happen. It's just something that, man, it would be cool to see.
0: Apparently, we have a different

0: in our passion towards White House spokespeople.
1: Well, no, it's because I guess at the end of it, I'm wondering about the necessity of the job itself in the future. Because in today's world with the all of the social media and how active everyone is on social media, I don't see a time where we go back to like the Bush years where they weren't out there every day. Maybe it will happen. I don't know. But I don't see that. I think that the people are going to expect that they're talking straight to the media every day.
0: I think it's as simple as we've seen it. When you have a president who doesn't talk at all, that position becomes more important. When you have a president who talks 10 times a day about every single issue, it becomes less important because you don't need to go to a representative.
1: That's my point.
0: Of the president. You just go to the president.
1: But with
0: social media, I would look at it the opposite. That with social media being so active, if the president isn't going to talk, you need somebody out there to clarify what the positions are every day, especially when the president's hiding.
1: Exactly my point. But it's I wonder if there is going to be this now, if it's changed to the point of they have to be out there, they're going to be vocal. Well, there's so much access. You know, well, with the exception of Biden, when he would go out the back door to load onto Marine One. That's, you know, if the Democrats win, any Democrat wins in 28, you know, it's going to be whoever it is, it's going to be an activist. They're going to be a radical activist, which means they're going to be loud. They're going to be out there every day. And so I'm guessing the same will happen if J.D. Vance wins in 28. You know, he's out there a hell of a lot. And so it just becomes that press house secretary, White House press secretary becomes less relevant. And maybe we're just heading into that age of that being kind of a permanent thing.
0: We are Red Eye Radio.
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3: The key takeaways from USDA's August crop production report released Wednesday, the second largest corn crop in U.S. history, if forecasts are realized, that despite a 6% year-over-year production decline. That's attributed to lower yield forecast from the previous year, down almost 6 bushels. Lower corn production is made up with a forecasted 6% increase in soybean production this season, even with a very slight decrease in yield. Cotton production is forecasted down 2% from the prior year, with yields lower by 54 pounds per acre. All wheat production remains down, now at a 25% year-over-year reduction, with winter wheat production forecasted to be 29% lower than 2025. Spring wheat production is expected to be lower from last year by 5%. I'm Rod Bain reporting for the U.S. Department of Agriculture in Washington, D.C.
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0: We are Red Eye Radio. He's Carly, and I'm Gary McNamara. So I thought I was just going through social media, and I saw this post, and I thought to myself, oh, okay, this shows you where we are in the United States. And I realized, no, it doesn't. It's like salary needed to live comfortably in the United States. A single adult, $89,000. National average, $93,000. Two working adults and two children, $190,000. A bourbon collector, $647,000.
1: A bourbon collector.
0: I have no idea whether those figures are accurate or not. I think that was the setup.
1: Yeah,
0: and I'm sitting there going, oh, really? Okay, what about the bourbon collector at the end?
1: I saw where Jim Gaffigan, I had seen some clips on YouTube. He started his own bourbon company. Or he came out with his own bourbon. I don't know if it's a company, but maybe there might be a company making his bourbon for him. But I didn't even know the guy drank. And so he did a whole stand-up special on bourbon. But then I saw the other day the headline where he won, like, best new bourbon or something at some bourbon awards. I didn't know they had bourbon awards. I have no clue what I'm doing on bourbon. First of all, I don't drink, but I don't know what I'm doing on wine, bourbon. I wouldn't know a good bourbon from, you know, a bad bourbon.
0: I'll come clean here.
1: Yeah.
0: I've never had a glass of bourbon. I've never had a glass of scotch.
1: I've had a taste of both because my son, who's very knowledgeable, and he doesn't drink it, but he worked at for a restaurant company, and it was on Christmas Eve one year. He says, okay, here's the difference, and then I still didn't get it. It's like, I just don't care enough about it, probably.
0: That's like when somebody told me, they said, you just haven't smoked a good cigar.
1: No.
0: And they gave me a real good cigar. It was not Cuban.
1: Yeah.
0: They gave me what they said, and I just tried it, and I just went, no. I will always be a second-hand cigar smoker.
1: Yeah.
0: If I'm out golfing, if people go, you want a cigar? No, I don't think so. But you mind if I smoke it? No, I love the smell. I'm a secondhand cigar smoker. And this goes back about 20 years ago, the people I used to golf with all the time.
1: Yeah.
0: Gary doesn't smoke cigars? No, he's a secondhand cigar smoker.
1: Yeah.
0: It's like that and diesel. Well, not anymore diesel, but the old diesel smell.
1: Oh, man. Yeah. No, I love the smell of diesel.
0: I know.
1: I love the smell of diesel in the morning. Smells like victory.
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3: Colorectal cancer screening saves lives, but only if people get tested. 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Through the Affordable Care Act, many people have access to health insurance that covers colorectal cancer screening tests at no cost. 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
1: And I'm Gary McNamara, along with Eric Harley. 2028. I saw something on X yesterday. 2028 for the Republicans. Who might be the candidates coming up in just a minute?
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1: I saw this interesting yesterday. There was a post that Ron DeSantis, governor of Florida, responded to. And it said, breaking, the U.S. federal government has posted a record July budget deficit of $432 billion. Wow. Just the other day, the government projected that the deficit for the year will go from $1.9 trillion to $2.1 trillion for the year. One of the reasons is because of the tariffs that have to be paid back to the companies and mm-hmm. the interest on top of that has to be paid. And so that's part of what is added to the deficit.
2: Mm-hmm.
1: And did you see the story in the Wall Street Journal the other day about how earnings of some of these major companies that are getting billions of dollars in tariff refunds back are responsible for some of their great earnings now?
2: Right.
1: Because of the tariff refunds, this money is coming back. Some say they may share it with the consumer, but there's no way really to figure it out. I forgot who it was. I know FedEx is going to try to do it. I forgot the other company that said, well, we're going to try to do it, but there's no way we really can figure out what consumer gets what.
2: Well, it kind of just has to be spread out in, like, if it's retail. I don't know if Walmart, I want to say Walmart said it, but I can't be for sure on that. I'd have to double check that. But basically they were going to pass savings on, you know, to their customers. But the thing is you don't see that. You're not going to see something on the shelf next to the price. Hey, this price is lowered as a result of getting money back from the tariffs. You know, you're not going to see that direct correlation. And.

0: And it's just going to be, oh, look, this is on sale. And so people don't, again, it's at the end of it, where is their checking account? Where is their, you know, where's their, how much money do they have left at the end of the month? And it's all about pricing. So I don't know. And I don't know. I didn't get a timeline on how long it's going to take to do all these refunds, but it's going to take a while. It's going to keep going for quite some time.
1: And then the ones now that the lawsuits are on now, the tariffs are less on some of these things than they were before.
0: Yeah.
1: But the lawsuits again have been filed on Trump with the latest tariffs. And if they went on that one, that will have to be refunded again back to the, back to the companies. And there's a tons of lawsuits from consumer groups. That really wasn't the point I was trying to make, but I've taken myself off the path that I was going down.
0: That never happens on this show.
1: No, never. But Ron DeSantis responded. But there's the tweet. U.S. federal government has posted a record July budget deficit of $432 billion. And Ron DeSantis posted the failure of Doge in one sentence.
0: Yeah.
1: And most of the comments are saying, yeah, but Congress had to do something and Congress didn't do anything. And no, there are less. There are fewer people on the government payroll, and it's been a success. And there is, you know, we have discovered fraud and we have done things, and they are focusing on that. And those comments are absolutely correct on that.
0: Mm-hmm.
1: The problem is when you come up with the program and you sell something that we knew was never possible, and we said it at the time and were severely criticized by members, by people, by some of our own listeners, but we were right. We said when they were out there, you know, Elon Musk and Trump, we're going to cut $2 trillion because that was the first figure. Then they went down to $1 trillion. And we said, well, if they can get to 100, if they get $100 billion, that will be unbelievable, knowing the makeup of the federal government. From what we know right now, it's probably between 100 and 150 billion is what they will, you know, what they will save. But as the president said, when they said, well, you're spending all these new programs. Well, yeah, we got rid of the programs that Doge was funding that were useless, but we're going to fund our own programs. So it was never about cutting, but that's what they were selling. Because of Doge and then because of the tariffs, we're going to save $2 trillion. It's more of the tariffs, but there's not going to be any income tax anymore. We're going to pay. It was all BS.
0: Yeah.
1: They oversold and underdelivered. Right. Doesn't matter whether Congress is involved. When you're the one marketing it, you get the blame.
0: Yeah.
1: And so even if you don't deserve all the blame because of the way the system is messed up, that's just the way it works in politics. But I was thinking, because when you look at, a lot of people talk about 2028. We talked about it earlier this week when you have Kamala Harris still in the lead. And it's just like, wow.
0: Mm.
1: We haven't talked much about the Republican side. And when I saw DeSantis write that, the failure of Doge in one sentence, I went, is he running in 2028? And I look at it this way. Right now, I think Peggy Noonan had a column on it. I mean, it's a lot of the same stuff that we have said. The president has lost his base on Iran.
0: Mm-hmm.
1: He's lost his base on inflation.
0: Yeah.
1: He's lost it. When he enacted the new tariffs, you didn't see sis, boom, rah, rah, rah, like you did before.
0: Mm-hmm.
1: Every right. Republican knows the vulnerabilities of the two things. Where Trump was, well, there were actually three things. One, he succeeded at, and that was, illegal immigration and closing the border. The other two things were the economy and how he handled foreign relations.
0: Mm-hmm.
1: He's lost his base on both of those. They still support him, and they'll still vote for a Republican, and they'll still come out and say, I support Trump. You know, the other thing that we brought up is when Trump was giving the speech on socialism and communism, yet he and J.D. Vance believe in taking equity, and even they've used the word ownership in large companies like AI companies. Mm-hmm. You can't come out and say you're against socialism and communism and then promote it.
0: Yeah, right.
1: That hurts you with your conservative base. So I look at it, Trump is done. You know, his time is over. Did you see Fox News? Trump answers the question of whether he will serve a third term or whether he will try to serve a third term. I'm like, what a clickbait that is.
0: Yeah. First of all, who's asking the question in a serious tone that's part of the media?
1: Right. I mean, right. The left, you know, he can't. It's like it's impossible. It's like Trump could not stay after he was out of office.
0: By the way, the Constitution, he knows that.
1: Yeah, he knows that. The Constitution deals with it. But Fox News, the way they had the headline, you know, the initial headline, Trump answers the question. It's like, shut up.
0: Yeah.
1: You know, I mean, it's just don't be stupid like Democrats. Don't be like, look, here's the thing here from Red Eye Radio. Don't be like the WNBA.
0: Or the ad at the very bottom of the front page at foxnews.com. Learn how to burn 10 pounds of belly fat overnight with eating just this one thing. You know what I mean?
1: I still like the best thing about foxnews.com is where they have all the serious stories. And it's like, you know, this actress in a bikini on a beach. Oh, damn it. I need that. I need that kind of relief from all this hard news you've been covering. I've been looking for a bikini story. Thank you for that bikini story.
0: No, the one I saw the other day was that Donna Mills is going to have an OnlyFans page. Yeah.
1: I saw that and just moved on very quickly.
0: Yeah.
1: You know, it's, and by the way,
0: shouldn't that be OnlyFans?
1: If you say that's ageism on that part, well, yes, but I hold the same standard for myself.
0: There's times when ageism applies.
1: Yes. I should not be showing any part of my body, even my ankles,
0: right,
1: to anyone anywhere. I'm an old man.
0: Well, I've only ever gone to a professional massage to get a professional massage one time. And the lady says, okay, you can disrobe to the point of that you're comfortable with. And I'll be right back. She leaves. I put on two sweaters and four pairs of jeans.
1: I'm thinking of George Costanza getting the massage.
0: Yeah,
1: now.
0: I don't like other people touching me. But there's, you know, but seriously, I mean, you know, getting back to that story, it's like, why would you even, who asked the question on a third term?
1: Right. But the DeSantis story that I want to get back to, when I saw that, I went, is he running? Because you look at the possibilities right now. What you hear is, of course, J.D. Vance, Marco Rubio, even though Rubio says he won't run. Well, who else would run? Who else would run? What other Democrats that would have? And when I saw DeSantis do that, I went, I think he's running.
0: No, I think it's always
1: because anybody who runs against J.D. Vance will say, do you want Trump 2.0?
0: Yeah.
1: And if prices have not gotten to the point of where they should be, and Trump, for example, keeps doing what he is doing, which has lost his base on Iran. He's doing it with the Strait of Hormuz. Wall of steel, wall of steel. You got on Fox News, all the ex-generals around there saying, well, it's a blockade. We can keep Iran out of it, but we still have hardly any ships moving through the Strait of Hormuz. They still control that. They all got to do is fire off a missile. Doesn't matter whether they have a navy or an army. If they can shoot a missile, the boats aren't going to go through. That's the problem.
0: Mm-hmm.
1: And everyone knows it. It's self-evident. But the president has to do that. And then when it came out yesterday about the Kennedy Center again, well, he's sneaking his name in there. You know, the basic repairs done by Donald Trump. People didn't vote for him for that.
0: No.
1: They voted for him to get prices down, to open the border. No, that was Biden's job, to open the border, to close the border, and to be strong on foreign relations.
0: Mm-hmm. Yeah.
1: And right now he's lost his base on his base he's lost. You don't see them. You don't. The influencers are gone on social media.

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1: Definitely. 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
1: That's right.
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0: Beer Runner Radio. He's Eric Cronin. I'm Gary McNamara.
1: The problem with figuring out what will happen in 2028 for the Republicans is we just don't know where we're going to be issue-wise. We just don't know here at this point what it's going to look like. We know where Democrats are, socialism. Yeah. So it's easy. I mean, it's easy to figure them out with Republicans like Marco Rubio, very popular, probably I think the most popular Republican right now. But certainly. I don't know on the issues what he's going to promote if he ran in 2028, and he says he won't if J.D. Vance runs.
2: I don't see J.D. Vance not running.
1: Right. And so how does he separate himself from Trump? DeSantis, people like him because he's the guy that seems like he's getting stuff done, but his personality doesn't bother me, but it rubs a ton of people the wrong way for some reason.
2: Yeah. It's, you know, I think it had to do with the primary, where he primaried against Trump. But there are, there's the question too. Okay, great governor, but does that translate to the White House,
1: yeah,
2: you know, for DeSantis? Right. So we'll see.
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1: ABC News, I'm Dave Packer. Sources tell us that accused CEO killer Luigi Mangione plans to plead guilty to federal charges in the morning. This just weeks before the start of a state murder trial. A defense strategy, ABC legal analyst Dan Abrams.
2: If he was ever going to have an argument about double jeopardy, this is the way to do it. Plead guilty in the federal case, make an argument in New York State where it's very protective against double jeopardy, that he shouldn't be tried again.
1: Alarming reports about dangerous conditions on board the USS Abraham Lincoln aircraft carrier deployed in the Middle East for the better part of a year now. The report from the Military Times alleges at least one sailor attempted to go overboard. Senate Democrats say they've heard of water contamination and a shortage of basic supplies. Tennessee, Oklahoma, and Alabama all put prisoners to death Thursday. First time three men were executed by lethal injection in one day since 2010. This is ABC News. New court filings accuse Homeland Security agents of an unprecedented campaign of spying on Americans during ICE protests that erupted in Minnesota following the deaths of two U.S. citizens. The revelation comes from a criminal case alleging 15 people conspired against federal officers during these protests. All the defendants have entered not guilty pleas. ABC Justice correspondent Alex Mallon has more.
3: The reason that we are learning about this is because one of the defendants in that 15-member case against these alleged Antifa members named Isaac Sant, his attorneys obtained a lot of evidence from the Justice Department's case. And according to excerpts that he included in this filing where he's seeking more evidence from the department, he alleges that the government essentially waged a vast surveillance operation 4 days after the killing of Alex Preddy.
1: The death toll from Monday's powerful earthquake in Colombia now topping 280 with almost 4,000 injured. Officials say 170 buildings collapsed. Crews still searching for survivors. Dave Packer, ABC News.
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8: 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The forecast from the National Weather Service, partly cloudy overnight, low 59, mostly sunny Friday, high 82, mainly clear Friday night, low 57, sunny Saturday, high 81. 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
19: 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We know what a woman is.
20: Well, I'm pretty sure. I mean, I'm not a rocket scientist or nothing, but my my definition of a woman
21: is
20: the sex that ignores me. I don't know.
21: All right, I'm kidding.
20: I don't know, because you have to include guys on that too. So
21: I'm not sure that gets it.
20: Everybody ignores me. That's
21: everyone ignores you.
20: Cis men and cis women all ignore you.
21: Cis.
20: Well, I've been called a sissy.
21: Well, that's what I was going to say. Does that not resemble, like you said, back in the day, they called you a femme?
20: Yes.
21: Like earlier during the break in the production room.
20: By the way, this is when I was a child. I want to make that clear. People weren't walking around when I was a 30-year-old man going, "You're a femme."
21: Yeah. I don't know. You weren't in the production room 5 minutes ago, but it's. You know what? What happens in the production room stays in the production room. Am I right, guys?
20: Yeah, all right.
21: I don't have my glasses on. I hope that was a thumb they gave me. But anyway, we can't. I think we can define. Look. I'm not a doctor.
20: Well, you're qualified then to be a Supreme Court justice.
21: Oh, my gosh. The ridiculous answers over the years from the left. You know what a woman is? Well, there's many types of women. That's not the question.
20: Yeah, that's not the we know that.
21: Yeah. Oh, trust me, we know. We know.
20: Well, but here's the thing that I love, because I find the whole WNBA thing the most entertaining thing right now in sports, and it's not what's going on the court. Well, I mean, well, occasionally some of the stuff on the court is, but it's not directly tied to putting the ball in the basket. It's the zoo surrounding it that I find to be the most entertaining thing, because when it comes down to it, we're talking about, as we said the other day when we told some of the coaches, just get back to put ball in basket, but basically that's what it is.
21: Yeah.
20: It's, you know, it's a game.
21: Right.
20: And so everything surrounding this where, okay, the serious meeting was held by the general managers and the ownership and
0: anybody, the union and everything else to discuss what

0: we're going to do and how we're going to finally figure out how to define a woman. I mean, this stuff is hilarious because it's so bizarre. And I'm thinking to myself, I don't have a lot of life left. Not as much as somebody who's 20. Am I ever going to be in a room with all these people? I've never been in a room. I've been in a room maybe with for a couple of minutes with, the last time would have been that couple that I met at my hotel, back up the hotel I stay at when I go to Buffalo, about, you know, 5 months ago.
1: To be clear, you weren't in a room with them.
0: No, I was not in a room with them.
1: You were in the bar with them. Yeah. To be very clear.
0: Yes. I was in.
1: When you say in the room with them, and then you mentioned hotel, that's, people might get the wrong idea.
0: Thank you for correcting that.
1: Yeah.
0: And that was the last encounter I had with people that made no sense.
1: Yeah.
0: But what could you imagine being in, and this is the thing we've always talked about, all these things get workshopped. They have meetings about this.
1: Oh, yeah.
0: But could you imagine being in that WNBA meeting and going, are you people out of your freaking minds? I mean, that's the point where we're at now. That's why when we have said, and still you have an occasional person in Hollywood or sports come out and say, well, I think that all sides need to come together.
1: Both sides.
0: Tell me how.
1: Both sides.
0: How do you come together on the insanity of the radical transgender movement? I did see a headline that said, well, the WNBA and the general managers did not discount the fact that men may soon be in the NBA. And I'm like, what a beautiful headline.
1: mean, yeah.
0: I think they may be taking liberties with the headline, but if they didn't come out and absolutely say, no, we're going to do this, and if they need to discuss it, they have opened up that narrative.
1: Yeah.
0: And so it's just, I mean, it is the most damn entertaining thing. Yeah, I know the new Reacher is on, but he's an idiot. Not the character.
1: Yeah.
0: It was Alan
1: Ritson. Yeah, I quit watching it. After season two, I was done.
0: I saw that it was on, and it was like Reacher. It's like
1: I'll read the books.
0: Yeah. And you've made me now.
1: I can't read, but I'll read the books.
0: You now made me prefer the Scientologist view of that.
1: Yeah.
0: With Tom Cruise.
1: Yeah. So. I definitely prefer that now.
0: But it's the most entertaining thing. I was listening to WBAP here in Dallas, Fort Worth.
1: Mm-hmm.
0: And it was the midday talk show host,
1: mm-hmm.
0: Matt Locke, and he was talking about it. Not Matt Locke, not the character from the movie.
1: Right.
0: But I turned him on the other day as I'm driving around, and I'm just dying laughing. I'm finding it incredibly humorous to hear other conservatives talk about it. Mm-hmm. And everybody's like, can you believe they're doing this? Can you believe they're doing it? And then they said this. And then I'm roaring in hysteria going down the road, even though you and I have covered it, 1,000 times over the last 12, 13 years. And I was thinking about this the other day. Do you remember when you and I were sitting here probably 12, 13 years ago and talking about it? And we would get response saying, guys, look, you're making a mountain out of a molehill. This isn't going to go anywhere. And we went, yeah, it is. And if it does, it's going to kill feminism. Saw somebody ask that the other day. They go, well, where are the feminists on this? I go, there are no feminists anymore on the left. They're gone.
1: Mm-hmm, mm-hmm.
0: The feminists now are all in favor of men dictating to women what women should do.
1: Yeah.
0: That's what feminism is about today.
1: Right.
0: You know? We must abide by what the man says. I mean, this stuff is absolutely—it's hilarious. The arguments that they're attempting to make, and watch them stumble this week. I can't tell you last weekend when Enes Kanter and Enes Kanter Freedom. I forgot he added Freedom to his last name, and I can't think of the other guy's name. you know, when they came out, I mean, it was just, oh, did I keep the, oh. There was one tweet the other day that one of them put out that was just hilarious.
1: Mm-hmm.
0: It was basically that, well, if you're truly a transgender, then cut off your body parts. And he responded, well, no, that's completely wrong. You can't make that. You can't say that to me because I believe that my male part is actually a female part. It was hilarious. I mean, it's like the defense is to answer the left with your own pretend insanity. Well, that's the defense.
2: With their own playbook.
0: Yes, it's hilarious.
2: And they act as if, and I'm waiting for one of them to say, when that happens, someone on the left to say in that argument, that's insane.
1: Oh, so you finally getting it, huh?
0: And it was funny because I was watching Riley Gaines, you know, when the announcement came of the two former NBA players, and she can't stop laughing.
1: Yeah.
0: Because this is perfect. This is great. And so I don't know. I just, you know, because it just, it's dominated the last 10 days of the news. Mm-hmm. It really, really, mm-hmm. really has.
1: Mm-hmm.
0: Except for, and I can't believe that it's a national story. I saw the New York Post on it. I mean, it became a national story that the Buffalo Bills' new stadium, there are some seats that are obstructed, partially obstructed from the field. I'm just like, that's a national story?
1: Yeah, why?
0: I mean, it's all over the place. And yeah. I saw the New York Post, and well, the designer said, well, no, we got to make it that way because they build stadiums differently. They make them steeper, and if you make them steeper, there's going to be some areas. But they're basically saying if you got a problem, whatever, you saw a virtual video of it, you knew it was going to be in front of you. Some claim they did not, and the team said, well, we'll take care of it. But there was no design flaw. It's how we make the stadiums these days.
1: Mm.
0: Every stadium has, you know, has it. And it's just blown. It's like and that's really a nothing burger story.
1: Yeah.
0: You know, now some of the new taxes and stuff like that, if you buy merchandise, that was real, because people are like furious. Well, we're having to pay for everything. The owner is in pain. It's like the people that go on the taxpayer are paying for everything. What, you just wake up?
1: Yeah.
0: Just wake up. Right. Where have you been, Rip Van Winkle? I mean, it's just like, of course they do. And it's just like, well, and somebody posted the other day, they're like, yeah, but when Josh Allen comes out of the field, everybody will forget about it and they'll go on to something else. But the WNBA is hilarious, but there is a legit serious side to this.
1: Hmm.
0: There is a legit serious side. It's the response, you know, from the left. It's, you know, when the Seattle owner came out and was screaming at, you know, a couple of 15-year-old girls for saying that only women, you know, should play against women in competitive sports, you know, screaming. And then she gets suspended. And then just everything that has happened since then, how it's turned into, or they tried to turn it into a racist thing.
1: Mm.
0: That's Sophie Cunningham, that racist transphobe.
1: Yeah.
0: Oh, my gosh. It's just.
1: Yeah.
0: And now they're throwing it right back at him. Go, are you guys going to be transphobic? Or are you going to allow men in here? Well, we don't like, because a lot of this is these players don't really mean it. How do you know? You can't question
2: How do you know that?
0: Yeah, you can't question that. You're the one that set the standard. You can't question it. Well, we can question what we want to question. Doesn't work that way.
2: Well, what if they, again, what if that's how they feel, how they identify while on the court, but not off the court? So what if they, in the off season, don't identify that way, but during the season, they do?
0: Yeah, you
2: don't get to tell someone how they identify. Those are your rules.
0: That's where the whole floating gender came up.
2: Yeah.
0: The whole floating gender is you float between it for whatever you want.
2: That's it.
0: You guys came up with it.
2: It's your rule book.
0: Right.
1: So much fun. The most entertaining the WNBA has been.
0: I put that to my buddies yesterday. And I said, you know, I said, the WNBA is now the most entertaining sports in America. It has now surpassed what the NFL does on the field.
1: Yeah.
2: What about soccer?
0: Soccer sucks.
1: Yeah, come on, soccer.
0: I had to say.
1: No, I'm getting season tickets to the WNBA. Or the WNBA debates. That's what
0: yeah,
1: I'm
0: the
1: going
0: WNBA
1: to.
0: Debates.
1: Yeah, the pregame debates.
0: Apparently everybody knows my sarcasm because I don't get anything anymore when I say soccer sucks. Remember the first time I said it years ago. What do you mean? Soccer, institution, all high school. It's like.
1: Or it could be that more people know that soccer sucks.
0: Okay, but as we've always said before, we really don't. People like what in music and in sports, people like what they like.
1: Well, it's,
0: we have funny. We have fun because people are so sensitive to it. That's where the fun is.
1: Well, it's something I prefer, or if there's something I don't prefer, for me to come out and then rail against it. It's like the vegans who railed against McDonald's. So what? Keep driving.
0: But you remember when you and I, it must be going back 12, 13 years ago, we're sitting here saying the only people in the country defending biological women are men.
1: Mm-hmm. For the longest time,
0: you could not find women. And we said it's not going to change until women are willing to step up. Now, these women were being threatened.
1: Yep.
0: You know, in the Ivy League, we know what happened there. They were being threatened.
1: Still being threatened.
0: Intimidated, bullied.
1: In a different way. And the ones who are speaking out,
0: right.
1: Briley Gaines, her story is well known now.
0: Yeah, and women have stepped up, and it had to happen. It was going to happen. We were encouraging it from the very, very beginning, but we saw this coming, and we had said a long time ago, the left doesn't even understand that feminism is dead if this happens, and it ended up feminism is dead, and the liberal Democrat women don't care.
1: Right.
0: They wish to be subservient to what the man says. It's amazing.
1: Yeah. Yeah. Yep.
0: And what I like, you know who's the most intimidated bunch right now? People that are gay and lesbian that aren't for the whole radical transgender movement. They are, we get email from them. I get email from them all the time.
1: Yeah, yeah.
0: What you guys fail to recognize is we're afraid to come out because it's become part of the LGBTQ.
1: Plus
0: the... Everything else in there, you know, that they're not gay. This isn't about being gay.
1: Mm-hmm.
0: It's completely what are they doing here? That they are the ones right now that are so afraid to come out and say anything about that.
1: Right. Yeah.
0: We get these messages all the time. It's just like we're afraid to do it because it's like you have to be lockstep in this insanity.
1: Right.
0: Otherwise, you're shunned. And he goes, and it's got nothing to do with being gay.
1: Right.
0: We are Red Eye Radio.
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0: We are on our radio. He is Eric Carly, and I'm Gary McNamara. Wow. Coming up following the bottom of the hour, we will hear from a Democratic congressman who actually admits what we have been saying, but I don't believe that was his intention. And a great article written, because somebody brought it up the other day. Some Democrat brought it up the other day. We need to be more like Norway. They haven't been paying attention the last few years. That argument has been thrown out completely. And it's funny because I was reading this one article on it from Advocates for Self-Government, Economic Liberty. And it says, no, Norway is not some Democrat socialist paradise. And the subheadline, I kept reading, Texas claims half the middle class paychecks, leaving. I go, Texas? I read it like five times. Texas? What's Texas? I'm getting to be old. It said taxes. Texas. Taxes claim half the middle class.
1: Yeah.
0: I was just like, and I didn't just read it a second time or a third time or a fourth time. It was a fifth time before I figured out what the hell was going on.
1: Well, you got to go at it every time, I guess. It's or get your glasses.
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1: We are Eric Harley. We are Red Eye Radio. He's Eric Harley. We aren't Eric Harley. He is Eric Harley. I'm Gary McNamara.
2: That's, you know, it's important to get the name straight.
1: Yeah, we are.
2: I mean, we don't really care what you call us. We've been called a lot of things.
1: What was the
2: We've
1: ape?
2: Been called worse.
1: Or what was the lion or whatever it was we are?
2: Huh?
1: We are. Remember the lion or the ape or whatever it was?
2: Oh,
1: we are.
2: Oh, Cecil.
1: Cecil, we are.
2: I am Cecil.
1: That's right. I am Cecil.
2: Someone actually made the T-shirt. I am Cecil.
1: Coming up, not. Coming up in just 1 minute, what a Democrat congressperson said, but don't think he fully thought out. Coming up in a minute.
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1: All right. So yesterday we actually had right at this time, I think. Remember we had our Chris Matthews update?
2: Oh, yeah.
1: And Chris Matthews was saying he rejects everything and of the DSA, the Democrat Socialist of America, and they're not who Democrats are. And we just went, stop it. You know, you're attempting to separate yourself. You created it.
2: Right.
1: The creation of the Democrat Socialist of America came from the insane ideas of the so-called, quote, moderates of the Democratic Party over the last decade. And we went point by point on it. It wasn't. The whole radical transgender movement came from the so-called, quote, moderate Democrats.
2: Mm-hmm.
1: The defunding, like Chris Matthews is out there saying, the thing about open borders, and that was created by moderate Democrats.
2: Yeah.
1: Quote, moderate Democrats. We don't believe there are any, or very few.
2: Yeah.
1: Fetterman, maybe one or two more. Mm-hmm. That would really be it. But all of these crazy things that they came up with, defund the army, you have to have army. We have no idea where that came from. It came from the mainstream of the Democratic Party promoting defund the police in 2020. You know, so please stop it. Everybody thinks the same.
2: Yeah.
1: Excuse me. The majority of the Democratic Party thinks the same.
2: Mm-hmm.
1: The reason that they're talking about the great big tent, because on the surface, when you look at it, well, we're all a big tent. You're including, what, communism in your tent? Really? Communism is part of your big tent? There's nothing that you reject? Well, why would you say that? It's so outrageous. You know, why would you say that? Because it's what you believe. There's no other way that I can look at it. Mainstream Democrats believe what the Democrat Socialist of America, for the most part, want.
2: Yes.
1: And I found this really interesting. It's on CNN. Democrat Representative Subramaniam on the socialist takeover of the Democratic Party. Listen to what he has to say.
2: Okay.
1: Here we go.
2: All right.
3: Yeah, well, I mean, the voters want change, right? That's what they're saying. They want an end to the status quo. This is a rebellion against the status quo. And it's not necessarily change in terms of ideology. I mean, the DSA is winning some primaries because they're showing more change and representing more change. But, you know, sometimes it's been a change in terms of, you know, how long have you been there? Have you been there too long? Change in terms of, are you fighting against the Trump administration enough, right? And so I think it is a change, but it's a change not necessarily in the ideological spectrum as much as it is style and wanting to be more of a, you know, against the President Trump and his administration.
1: By the way, just from that statement from Mr. Subramaniam, I just keep thinking of the Bobs on Office Space looking at Milton. Oh, he's useless.
2: Mm-hmm. Yeah, exactly.
1: God, these guys, these people are just, that's the one thing that, though, if I regret one thing, and it didn't last long, but if I regret one thing early on in my career, I actually did not pay attention to my father, who always said, somebody gets a title and they believe they've got an infusion of brains.
2: Mm-hmm. Yeah.
1: I always believed that if you got to the point of being in Congress, that somehow you had earned it and you had some type of intellect that was maybe above mine. Oh, God, was I an idiot to think that.
2: Oh, it's common for people to think that. But now, I think, and this is a good thing, we have more exposure to them.
1: Yeah.
2: You used to have to wait until the evening news or the morning paper to hear a quote. Sunday morning, maybe, on Meet the Press. But you could not, you really didn't have access. Now that they get a ton more exposure, you understand which ones are critical thinkers and which ones are not.
1: But what he did say is that the Democratic Party, that there is not a change in terms of ideology, just a change in terms of style.
2: Mm-hmm.
1: He's trying to say that, oh, no, we're still the same party. There's no difference. What he's also saying is they've been socialist all along.
2: Yeah. Yeah. What we've been saying.
1: Exactly.
2: It's the difference between owning it outright and not. And we've been saying for years, look, we may be to blame for the DSA. Eric and Gary may be the reason.
1: Okay, I'm interested to hear this.
2: Because we said years ago, own it.
1: No, we did.
2: Own your convictions.
1: And they are.
2: And they are.
1: Some are starting to back off a little bit, but I don't know whether that's going to work or not.
2: Well, it's a weird effort because
1: that effort there from that representative mm-hmm. was to try to not talk about the actual issues. He was trying to blah, blah, blah, blah, blah. That's why I said he's a perfect example of what my father said. Somebody gets a title and they believe they've got an infusion of brains, but he's basically useless. He didn't say anything except he's trying to soft sell the socialism in the party.
2: But, you know, and here's the great thing about, you know, this attempt at backing off, you know, and as we get into the home stretch of the midterm, it doesn't work. You've already gone full tilt. You can't pull back. There's no way for them to pull back. You've already said it out loud. The DSA is real, and they're leading the party.
1: Mm-hmm.
2: They're the loudest faction of the party. They're saying what the rest of the party would want to say. With maybe the exception of a Fetterman, maybe. I believe when Fetterman says, you know, look, they're crazy, I believe that's what he believes. I don't think he's trying to be a moderate just for political. It does work for him politically in his state, but it's not. I don't think that's
1: no. Who it he doesn't is. Work politically. Look at his numbers.
2: Well, that's true. It's not working. His numbers for him are specifically.
1: I'm sorry. His numbers are way better with Republicans and way worse with Democrats.
2: Well, there you have it. but that's also, again, part of, you know, his state. Think about it. You know, it's just one of those states. But there's that's what they have to deal with. The party is calling, you know, I'm sure, calling them, you know, let's pull back. We need to win, and then we can go with the full agenda once we win, if we win. But it's too late. You cannot try and pull back now and have anybody believe it. You already put it out there. No law enforcement, no national defense, no border, no Senate. and the House controls everything, including the White House. No constitution, really, which isn't going to happen, but it's what they want.
4: Mm-hmm.
2: It's exactly where they would love to be.
1: You know, the funny thing is, if we said 5 years ago, a year ago, 2 years ago, Democrats would be up in arms. If we said Democrats wish to destroy the country by destroying the Constitution, they'd go crazy. Now, nobody goes crazy because it's exactly what they want, because that's what they say.
2: Yeah, right.
1: I mean, it's like,
2: yep. No, I mean, that's exactly, you can't, again, there's no way to explain away and pull back at all from it. Well, what we meant was, no, we know it's exactly what you meant. We know exactly what you meant. And we know this has been building for, not building, this has been the case for years. This is where you are as a party. They've been trying to nationalize major chunks of the economy, healthcare, energy. If they can do that, those two big chunks of the economy, if they were able to do that. Look, it was years ago, and I forget the lawmaker when she said, oh, we need to nationalize oil. Who was that? I forget who it was.
1: Oh, California.
2: Yeah.
1: I can't think of her. My blank here.
2: Oh, yeah. But we need to nationalize oil, which is what the party has wanted to do for the longest time, nationalize energy. And they, you know, with Obamacare, that was the attempt, because Obamacare was just the first step. You break the back of the private sector, so then there's only the government left to take it over.
1: Maxine Waters,
2: yep. And I remember her sitting there and saying it. I remember watching it. And that's where they, you know, this is where they've always been. Nationalize everything. Obama really kind of, I won't say he catapulted things into motion, but, you know, in 8 years is a short period, relatively speaking, in terms of the age of this nation. So, yeah, he kind of moved quickly on those agenda items. And that also includes the liberal transgender movement, and really shoved all that out onto the main stage for the Democratic Party.
4: Mm-hmm.
2: And this is where we are, because they thought during those years they had won everything. Once he won, they thought they had won everything until the end of time. That there was, there may never be a Republican president again. We can control language now, which they tried to do through the FBI at social media years later and everything else. And that's exactly what this has been the attempt all along. The DSA is now saying it out loud.
1: Yeah.
2: And the rest of the party would like to, with few exceptions. And this is where we are.
1: We are Red Eye Radio.
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0: We are Red Eye Radio. He's Eric Carlin. I'm Gary McNamara. All right. Two Babylon Bee headlines.
1: Yeah.
0: You ready?
1: All right.
0: Caroline Leavitt prepared for motherhood after spending the last 2 years answering millions of stupid questions. That's the best one.
1: That's genius.
0: Yeah, I know. That's the best. The other one's still good because it's about the WNBA and it relates to something. But we may be over the media. I might have been personally oversaturated with so much of this.
1: Yeah.
0: But WNBA brings in revered Supreme Court justice to help determine what a woman is. And there's, of course, Justice Brown sitting there, a picture of her on the WNBA. But the Leavitt story is great. Caroline Leavitt prepared for motherhood after spending the last 2 years answering millions of stories.

0: stupid questions. That's what
1: maybe that was her plan all along. You know, I want to be a mom, so I'll just take on this job first, and then I'll be great at answering stupid questions.
0: Talking to liberals, talking to confused liberals all day is just like raising tiny children.
1: Yeah.
0: the questions that they
1: John Bolton went in to write the book. She went in to learn how to be a good mom. That's admirable. Bolton, not so much. But yeah, no, that's funny. I love it. I'd love to sit in the bullpen over there at the Babylon Bee when they're writing. I would just love that.
0: I know. They're if so there's good. A bullpen, they may do it all from home now.
1: Maybe. Yep.

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6: ABC News, I'm Dave Packer. Growing concerns over conditions and stress levels aboard the USS Abraham Lincoln after a staggering 250 days at sea, including more than 200 consecutive days without a single port call. ABC senior Pentagon reporter Louis Martinez.
7: Essentially, the carrier has been on 24-hour combat operations. Yes, there was a lull in the fighting with the ceasefires and all that, but what we really have seen is that every day, continual operations, planes taking off on combat missions, on training missions, the ship sometimes even came.

0: under attack.
1: Sources telling ABC News alleged CEO killer Luigi Mangione could change his plea to guilty as early as Friday, with his state trial just weeks away. President Trump's hand-picked Kennedy Center board voting to close the center for 2 years for renovations. And according to Democratic Congresswoman Joyce Beatty, the board's also moving forward with adding Trump's name back somewhere on the building. This is ABC News. A surrogate is in a battle with biological parents of a baby born in Texas. The parents in Los Angeles had opted to terminate when the fetus was found to have a life-threatening heart condition. But the surrogate refused and had the baby. ABC News legal contributor Shauna Lloyd says the courts recognize the biological parents, but Texas is intervening to compel medical treatments.
2: So what has happened is the state of Texas has stepped in because they have laws that allow them to override parental decisions when it comes to medicine in the interest of the newborn. And so essentially what the state of Texas has said is that on behalf of the newborn, they need these medical procedures and that they will have them regardless of what the parents or the surrogate want.
1: A jury has been selected in the trial for Dwayne Davis in the 1996 murder of rapper Tupac Shakur. Davis had pleaded not guilty to orchestrating the drive-by shooting of Tupac. Opening statements are set to begin Monday. Dave Packer, ABC News.
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7: 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The forecast from the National Weather Service: partly cloudy overnight, low 59, mostly sunny Friday, high 82, mainly clear Friday night, low 57, sunny Saturday, high 81. 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

0: Now, it's Red Eye Radio. Gary McNamara and Eric Harley talk about everything from politics to social issues and news of the day. Whether you're up late or you're just starting your day, welcome to the show. From the Relief Factor Studios, this is Red Eye Radio.
1: All across America, we are Red Eye Radio. He is Eric Harley and I'm Gary McNamara. Good morning.
2: Hello.
1: Well, heading out here a few hours. Go visit Dad again. Right. And go to the party for my great nephew. It's his graduation, birthday, and I'm heading out of town to college party.
2: All right, then.
1: Everything into one. I'm going to miss him. I mean, one of the major reasons I've gone back over the last 10 years has been to hang with him. And so that won't be happening as much.
2: Yeah.
3: They're all growing up. They're all getting older.
2: Yeah, tell me about it.
1: And so it'll be a fun weekend. I mean, I'm out, out early in the morning, or not early, out about noon and back Sunday morning.
2: Yeah.
1: Normal quick trip.
2: Yeah.
1: You know, so.
2: All right, then.
1: Oh, I did. You know, I, speaking of flying on airplanes, I did. I really never get into debates on X. I just don't do it.
2: Right.
1: Once in a great while, I think once this week we responded to somebody, one of our listeners, and you ended the conversation, which ended up real, real good, apparently, with that caller who disagreed with us on something we actually didn't say. But but this was just a random one of somebody writing something out there. And I must have hit the algorithm on the airlines or something, because on my X feed now, I get everybody complaining about the airlines. And this one guy sat there, he wrote, he said, I was on an airliner. It's only 3/4 full. I don't know if it was American or whatever. Might have been American. Maybe that's why I got it. Because I fly them all the time. And maybe that's what the algorithm has figured out. But it's like I was on an airliner, it was like 75% full, and nobody in the exit row. So I went up and sat in the exit row, and the flight attendant came and kicked me out. Said, you can't be there. This cost extra. He goes, but it's empty. He goes, it doesn't matter. These are paid for seats. You know, when you make your ticket, if you make it online,
2: you didn't pay for it.
1: Most people do.
2: Yeah.
1: You know, there's an extra, you didn't pay for it, you can't sit there. And he said, are all airlines this petty? I just can't believe it's this petty. The seat is open anyway. And, you know, it was like, everybody complains about everything now. And most people said, yeah, the airline should have let him have it. But then a ton of people said, you didn't pay for it. It's obvious. You must not fly at all. And a lot of complaints from people about the airlines are people that don't fly at all. You know, but I wrote on there and I went, you know something? I understand this. You know, a few years back, I went to an NBA game and I was sitting in the rafters and I saw all these open seats right near the floor. Well, I went down to sit in one and they kicked me out. It would have been much more convenient for me. Oh, he put that too. It was much more convenient because nobody was in these seats and there was a lot more leg room. He put that in there too.
2: Yeah.
1: And
2: convenient for you.
1: I said, it was a lot more convenient for me. And they kicked me out. I said, are all sports leagues this petty? I got a ton of likes. Nobody commented. They all just liked it because it was like.
2: Well, I mean, it'd be like if people went to WNBA games and there were some open seats at courtside, which there probably are. Think about now. I don't recall the last time I saw any open seats in first class, but like if there were an open seat in first class,
1: right?
2: You're just going to walk up there and sit down. No. You didn't pay for it.
1: Yeah.
2: That's not your

0: It's so, like, but what I love is they charge for everything now. They always did.
1: Yeah. Yeah. They did.
0: It's the same thing that I was, you know, it was, what did I see? Because I'm looking to do, I mean, I just did the doors in my house. I put a new saltwater system in my pool. I'm going to get new windows and new blinds. And eventually I'm going to get my master, excuse me, my primary bathroom.
1: Mm-hmm. I don't think they should use the word primary. I don't think that's politically correct. Primary over who?
0: I'm going to get my in the next couple of years. I'm right. Going to do that. And mm-hmm. But it was like, if you get your bathroom done by us, we'll give you a free shower. Like, you're not giving anything free.
1: But wait a minute. Hold on a second. Hold on. Do they mean they'll install a shower? Or someone will come to the house and bathe you.
0: No, okay. We'll give you a
1: a free shower. Give
0: you a free shower. And I'm like, well, you're redoing the bathroom. You're going to be redoing all in there. The shower is a part of it. Whether it's free or not is all in the cost of doing business. Nothing is free. It's like buy one, get one free. No, you're simply selling both at half price.
1: Mm-hmm.
0: You know, it's like, there is no free involved here. It's only free if I walk in and you say it's free.
1: Mm-hmm.
0: And yeah. I just love how people think that, because I love that. Now the airlines are charging for everything. And they didn't before. No, it was in the cost of the ticket.
1: Yeah. it's known. It's known.
0: And there's, you know, I'm sure they figured it out through customer complaints. Hmm. Should we charge just a bigger price for the ticket, or should we make the ticket cheaper and put on all the add-ons? Now, I will say this, even though, because I've flown so much, I feel like the movie Up in the Air with Clooney.
1: Mm-hmm.
0: But he got his 10 million mile thing. I just got my million mile. But I have not checked a bag in 15 years.
1: Mm-hmm.
0: Not even golf clubs.
1: Right.
0: I actually bought my brother a set of golf clubs. It was so funny when I did that. You've been such a great brother. I'm going to buy you a set of golf clubs. He's looking at me. He goes, you want to use them when you come in town and you don't want to check baggage in the airplane.
1: Yeah.
0: I said, yeah. And he goes, okay, I think this is a good deal.
1: Right.
0: He wasn't insulted at all.
1: It's a win-win.
0: I mean, I get to use them all the time, and you only want to use them when you come in town. He goes, what if I want to golf with you? I go, well, we take the old bag of golf clubs that nobody wants to use. We put, you know, because you have to bring your own golf clubs. And we put them both in the back of the cart. We only use the clubs from one bag, though. It's like, okay, I can do that.
1: Yeah. So, yeah, why not?
0: But I just can't. In you know, oversized baggage can take you 45, 50 minutes, sometimes an hour at DFW. I'm not going to do that.
1: Mm-hmm. Right.
0: You know, she's like, no, when I get off the plane, I want to be at my car in 5 minutes.
1: Mm-hmm.
0: Yeah, and that's even taking the, what do you call it, the Skylink.
1: Mm-hmm. You know? Train, yeah.
0: Yeah. Most of the time, I land in the terminal where I'm parked, and it's great.
1: Mm-hmm.
0: I mean, I've actually walked off the plane and been at my car in like a minute and a half. I mean, those are the things. That's the George Costanza in me for people that ever watched Seinfeld, where, you know, George counts the minutes it takes to get to the airport and how he can beat it. I actually do that when I go home every night.
1: Yeah.
0: Because right. I get home within a minute.
1: Yeah.
0: And if I can beat it by a minute. And if I'm coming up to a signal, it turns red. I go, there's no damn traffic. Why'd you turn red? I want to break my record today. What is that?
1: Sorry, you pay attention to red lights at that time of morning? I don't do that.
0: Well, you don't know my town's police department.
1: My town's the same, but yeah. Some of them go with me. They're like, why are you stopping? There's nobody here.
0: Did you see that road rage in Dallas yesterday?
1: Yeah. Yeah,
0: I mean, it's probably about 25 miles from me on I-20.
1: Mm-hmm.
0: So somebody makes a mistake and somebody pulls out a gun
1: yeah.
0: and murders you for yeah. something that happens on the road.
1: Yeah.
0: How blanked up is that?
1: I mean, clearly the person, the murderer, the suspect here is...
0: They got him.
1: That some, yeah, they did catch him.
0: It was a female that was murdered.
1: Right. And I don't... There was a lot more going on in that story.
0: Like the
1: police... To be set off and
0: yeah.
1: Because if you live in a major metro area like we do, with several million people going from A to B every day
0: yeah.
1: and you drive in that on a regular basis, then you've come to expect that, you know, there's going to be delays, there's going to be people cut you off. It's just part of the deal. And not that you're going to be happy about it, but yeah.
0: The last road rage down a little bit further on I-20 back, I think it was November, December of last year, that was a domestic thing.
1: Yeah, right.
0: It was said road rage.
1: Right.
0: It wasn't yeah. road rage.
1: Right.
0: I thought the same thing yesterday. I go, this just seems weird. You're telling me there's something that happens where you cut off somebody on I-20 and you murder a woman?
1: There was something else because going on there.
0: Yeah.
1: Yeah. I don't know what. I can't tell you, but yeah. So, unreal.
0: But I'll say hi to Dad for everybody.
1: All right, good. We hope he's doing well.
0: Yeah.
1: Good.
0: You know, it's tough. I mean, it's tough right now. I mean, mm-hmm. with the dementia.
1: Mm-hmm.
0: I don't get a chance to talk. I used to call every day. Now I talk to my brother and he keeps me updated and hey, can Dad talk today? And most of the time, it's not because.
1: Yeah.
0: And even when I go see him tomorrow, you can't. You really don't sit next to him. And I guess when I look at it, I would say this is a great tragedy because I expected even as he got older, even a year and a half ago, that I could still sit with him and hold his hand and tell stories for 2-3 hours. You can't do it if you go in and he's in a with his mind if. He's in a positive mood and he recognizes me and we can talk.
1: Mm.
0: It's only a minute or two. And then it's like, okay, that's enough. Because if you stay in long enough, his mind starts drifting, goes to conspiracy theories and everything else. And he gets extremely irritated.
1: Mm-hmm. Yeah.
0: And I think that's the saddest part is wanting to spend time with him, even if he did not have full cognitive abilities. But last time I went in, it was great. I walked in. And I just, you smile, look, he smiled back. He goes, Gary, we had a great conversation for like 3 or 4 minutes. And he was like, well, I'm really tired. Well, I'll let you go to sleep. You know, I kissed him on the head, told him I love him. He said, I love you. And I walked out. And it's like, well, that was great. Mm-hmm. But it doesn't, but even if he's in a good mood, he is going to get in. He's going to, his mind's going to start drifting. And that's the problem. And that's really the tragedy that so many people probably have experienced out there. You know, with their parents or a loved one. And that's the shame because I would like to sit next to him a year ago, I could sit next to him for 2 or 3 hours, just hold his hand and just talk a little bit. Or when you fall asleep, wake up, talk a little bit more. That's not possible anymore. And that's sad.
1: Yeah.
0: You know?
1: Yeah. Yeah. We're going through that. It'll be kind of a double whammy this weekend. We're visiting both my parents and my mother-in-law. And it's pretty much the same story especially with my mother-in-law. My mom has a different type of dementia, but it sends her into, you know, for my mom, when she doesn't understand things, she just keeps asking questions, you know, over and over again. And she gets more and more frustrated because she doesn't understand.
0: Yeah.
1: Dad's dealing with an incurable blood cancer. And so his chemo requires him basically, I mean, his body has to nap a couple hours in the afternoon. So things have to happen on a certain schedule, you know, visitations and everything else. Mom just got some new nurses, that are with her at the house. So that's another thing. Change is not a good thing. You know,
0: yeah,
1: even though she's in her home environment, and we feel blessed that she can still be there.

0: due to a large part, mostly due to that. He's fighting every day for himself, but for her. And with my mother-in-law, she is in a great facility. But, you know, the same person just isn't there. You know, you can walk out of the room and walk back in a few minutes later, and there's no recognition of you. And she is known to take pictures off her wall because she doesn't know the people in the pictures.
1: Oh, wow.
0: So, you know, she does that almost on a daily basis now. So it's for all the countless people out there going through it.
1: It's interesting because what you like and what you hate is the fact that it's become the new normal, and you hate that it becomes a new normal.
0: Right.
1: You know, dealing with them in the state that they're in. But you have no other choice. You have to in order to take care of him. Like my brother, the one good thing I'll tell you this is what I found out about my siblings. I mean, I always knew they were great people, but to witness my brother and sister as full-time caretakers and my sister and brother-in-law, the way that they help. I've talked to people, especially when I travel on the plane, they'll ask me where I'm going and they'll ask about my dad and everything else. And almost everyone I've dealt with who's around my age or even, you know, 20 years younger have dealt with some parent with dementia.
0: Yeah.
1: And I'm amazed the number of people have told me, did the kids split apart because of it? And I said, no, just the opposite.
0: Yeah.
1: And I find out that I'm probably in the minority on that, where it's brought everybody, all the siblings together, totally and completely unified with complete trust. And I know that, you know, my mom looking down.
0: Yeah.
1: And as I told everybody one time, she's really, really proud of everybody here. And my brother and sister, 24/7 full-time caretakers, they're saints.
0: Yeah. Yeah.
1: Seriously.
0: Yeah.
1: What you have to go through to do that each and every day. Now they've done it for a full, almost, you know, we're going on, well, December will be 2 years.
0: Mm-hmm.
1: Unbelievable sacrifice. Unbelievable.
0: It's a 24-hour-a-day job, period.
1: I am blessed to have them as my brothers and sisters. Mm. We are Red Eye Radio.
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0: We are Red Eye Radio. He's Eric Cronin. I'm Gary McNamara. Social Security and also Norway and socialism in Norway coming up on the bottom of the hour. I just saw this one. Illinois Governor Pritzker asks oil executives to return profits to the drivers.
1: Yeah, okay.
0: How?
1: You know, they tried that. Remember when Tillerson was CEO of ExxonMobil and they went after him? You have to take your paycheck. You should give that back to the people that are paying high prices. And then we did all the math on it, and it came out to, like, I don't know, 25 cents per person.
0: Did we actually? Yeah, we did the math.
1: On it. Yeah. Crazy.
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0: And he is Eric Carlin. I'm Gary McNamara. Good morning. Download our Red Eye Radio app today, and you can listen when and where you choose. So I saw this, a couple of things here. First, I saw Joseph Sternberg, who's a member of the Wall Street Journal editorial board and the political economics columnist. And he had a column yesterday on, is Congress about to reform Social Security? And you and I talked about the fact that they're all getting together. And what are they going to do? Form another board.
1: Yeah.
0: And... and he writes, goes, just a couple of sentences here that I found really interesting. We're approaching the limit of the burden. We've already agreed as possible to bear, and the means we've agreed on to spread the load between current workers and retirees. That agreement is embodied by Social Security's deceptive trust funds. They aren't really trust funds at all. They instead are a convoluted accounting gimmick that has the effect of capping the fiscal burden on current taxpayers of benefit payouts at the amount equal to the cumulative tax payments the baby boomers made into the system. This is why when the trust funds run dry, payments will fall. We need a new political agreement. It's a very simple math problem. Current workers will have to bear a higher burden to sustain. I slurred there. Give me another vodka. Current benefit levels via increased taxes and further delays to the retirement age, or current retirees will have to accept lower benefits in the form of means-tested benefits, increased taxation of Social Security checks, or slower increases in future payouts, or some combination of these. There is no other option. It's a political rather than technical issues, which is why the proposals for outside panels to solve it for lawmakers missed the mark, because such a panel would struggle to discern solutions that haven't already been contemplated over the decades. Its work would devolve into guessing at a political balance between competing interests that voters might find tolerable. We've said that the entire time.
1: Yeah, of course.
0: Any reform plan from a committee would still require lawmakers to cast a difficult vote, exposing them to charges of overtaxing working Americans or stiffing retirees. That the plan was concocted by an unelected committee is unlikely to offer much political cover in the end. If such a panel could devise a settlement lawmakers would be prepared to risk voting for, lawmakers would have already crafted such an agreement themselves. So there you go. And it was like, duh. We've said it before. We've said this is all about politics. And that's why you and I, we've talked about this before. We expect things like this to happen.
1: Yeah.
0: you tax the consumer, but you do it in the way that consumers are so willing to be BS'd. You raise the amount that corporations have to pay on their side right. of the FICA.
1: Right.
0: It still affects you, but it's stealth. And Democrats and even some Republicans believe you're a complete idiot. And you believe that you're punishing the corporations and they're doing their fair share if you tax them and you're getting a benefit out of it. When in reality, it's a stealth tax on every consumer. But that probably politically, they'll look and go, now the public's a bunch. Hey, what Gruber said it. The American public is stupid. We can sell them anything.
1: Yeah.
0: And that's why Obamacare passed.
1: Well,
0: he said it. He was one of the creators of Obamacare and said that. And here we believe they'll do that. They will raise the cap. They will raise the cap and they will increase what corporations pay, whether they will continue to slide up very slowly when you can receive it.
1: Targeting investment income, which you don't pay.
0: Right.
1: You know, that tax on investment income. This is all part of Bernie's plan that he was talking about the other day. And he said it would expand benefits by roughly $2,400 a year and fully fund the program for the next 75 years, lifting the payroll tax cap on high-end.

0: income households. All right. A new minimum benefit establishes a floor, you know, which, by the way, before you get into benefits, you've got to solve the revenue, incoming revenue, government revenue problem first.
1: Well, would Bernie, you say, if you're going to lift the cap and then tax people with higher incomes, but you're also going to cap the top end, you're not going to do what's done now, where if you pay more, you collect more, irrespective of your income, you know, or how rich you are when you retire.
0: Mm-hmm.
1: Now, so does Bernie's plan to fund magically this for 75 years come with lifting the cap and also
0: limiting
1: what people can pay?
0: If you had a high net worth, then that would be limited. I'm certain that's where the devil lives,
1: because
0: in those details,
1: because they wish to make it less of a pseudo, you know, kind of semi pension and make it welfare.
0: Right. Targeting investment income would be a big one. That would be a big one, because there is no employer on that side. It would just be, and I don't know what the rate is. I didn't look at the plan. I didn't see any numbers on that, but targeting, if they've even put a percentage plan to that, but I assume it would be somewhere around 6.25 or 3, you know, anywhere between 3 and 6, or start at 3 and build to 6 over the years.
1: What does tax investment income mean?
0: Your capital gains.
1: Okay.
0: So if you make all your money from capital gains, then you would pay that tax. And see, there's no employer there.
1: Right, but
0: so you would pay. And my question is, so if there's no employer, because the employer matches, if you're employed, but there would be no employer there. So are you going to ask investors who have capital gains to pay on that again and match what, again, get to a point of, I don't know, maybe meet in the middle at 8 or 10%? I don't know.
1: No, but as we know, when you add taxes like this, it reduces income to the federal government.
0: Oh, of course.
1: So you're actually,
0: it changes behavior.
1: You may be getting more money for Social Security, mm-hmm. but on the other end, you're getting less tax dollars. Remember, and we all know this because of the Obama-Hillary. It was Obama-Hillary, right?
0: Yes.
1: Yeah.
0: Charlie Gibson was the moderator.
1: Yep. Asking Obama that when you raise capital gains taxes, you get less income. When you lower capital gains taxes, you get more income.
0: Right.
1: You actually get more taxes that are paid on the other end because of the expansion of the economy. So he was asked, Charlie Gibson asked Obama the question, why would you do that? Because of a sense of fairness.
0: Yeah.
1: Not the reality of fairness, but a sense of fairness. What he was saying is people are so envious, jealous, and selfish,
0: mm-hmm.
1: that all they care is what the label looks like, not what the consequences of it actually is.
0: Right. It would also, like, there is a death benefit for children, right? But that only goes to 18. Under Bernie's plan, it would be expanded to 22 if they're full-time students. So the ultimate plan is for the wealthy to get less than what they paid in. That's the ultimate plan. They're not going to promote that this way. They're saying expansion. But the expansion, basically, what they're trying to do is appeal to the middle class on that one. Go after the wealthy by, you know, again, lifting the cap, going after capital gains, and then limiting benefits, ultimately, in the end, which is the only way you can do that.
1: But what it's actually doing, you're putting, again, a stealth tax. You want to stealth tax
0: mm-hmm.
1: the general public
0: mm-hmm.
1: because you believe the public are a bunch of idiots and don't understand how economics works. Therefore, we do it in a stealth way, and that is politically viable.
0: Right. Right.

0: Wow.
1: Yep. Meanwhile, great article that was written here. We were talking about socialism a lot. Only got a couple of minutes, but great article from Advocates for Self-Government Economic Liberty. No, Norway is not some democratic socialist paradise. Really interesting because this guy who wrote it, Joachim Buck, grew up in the Nordic countries. And he goes, someone visits Norway and Denmark, returns dazzled and envious of parental leave and universal child care, and asks why America refuses to copy what obviously works. On the day dedicated to celebrating America, the 4th of July, Nicholas Kristof of the New York Times wrote that America is so great that, in fact, it should be more like Norway if American companies can pay high wages and generous benefits to workers there. Kristof observed they could do so in New York, too. If only America was willing to embrace a little more social democracy and bigger government, this popular and recurring story goes, perhaps it could enjoy the same prosperity and flourishing that Norway does. I was born and raised in one Nordic country, have worked in another, and for the last 6 years have lived in a third, so I'm very familiar with our way of life. I've also spent much time in America, stunned and enamored of the way things are in this vast, diverse, and unruly union of states. Europeans are simultaneously fascinated and bewildered by America. Plenty of things are amazing about these United States, and quite a few things awful about the Nordics. I suspect American intellectuals dreaming about Norway without understanding its nature and trade-offs overlook both. Norwegian workers certainly have higher wages than those in many European countries, including those of fellow Scandinavians. But what the average American professional finds when they move to Norway, what they would notice if they moved to Norway, isn't the generous parental leave, but the great loss of disposable income and material well-being. Norwegians' households average 30% less disposable income than those in the U.S., and the cost of everyday items is much higher. The Scandinavian bargain might look like free services, but it is a trade-off. More public goods, fewer private goods. Wow. When American politicians and intellectuals promise Nordic welfare states, most people imagine this happening automatically or by taxing the rich and everyone benefits. That's not the case in reality. The real Nordic model taxes earners more, 45% in Denmark, 40% in Norway, 41% in Sweden, compared to 25% in the United States, and charging flat tax added tax, the VAT. Broad welfare states require broad tax bases. Nordic welfare states are not financed by billionaires, but by ordinary workers.
2: Yeah.
1: We do live, I mean, we are economically illiterate in this country. We really, really
2: are.
1: We really are.
2: And people you have to choose to be that ignorant.
1: Yep.
2: Because there's no way you can say, well, I just didn't have any place I could learn it. You know, there's more information available to you now than ever. Yet, people don't.
1: We are Red Eye Radio.
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0: We are Red Eye Radio. He's Eric Carly, and I'm Gary McNamara. Eric, I just don't understand this. You mean you had that $1 billion Powerball winner in Illinois? You know, the Powerball, you got a ton of states are in it. You got a lot of liberal states. Why are liberal states in the business of creating evil billionaires?
1: I thought about that, and I also thought, well, that new billionaire might leave Illinois now. Welcome to Texas or Florida.
0: Funny thing is, you put yourself in a situation if all of a sudden, you won $1 billion, and I'm sitting there thinking, I don't want that to happen in my life right now. I like my life the way that it is, and $1 billion would screw it up. I'm not going to give it away, but I don't want it to.
1: I'm not going to turn it down.
0: Right.
1: But there is a psychology in effect there where you become, where you go from, likely not having, that kind of money. Billionaires aren't playing the lottery, to all of a sudden becoming, and after taxes, a multimillionaire. And it's a life-changing event. It's also a full-time job keeping up with that money.
0: Might help my social life, though. Oh, I can meet more chicks.
1: Yeah. Well, you could. Got that going for you.

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7: ABC News, I'm Dave Packer. Sources tell us that accused CEO killer Luigi Mangione plans to plead guilty to federal charges in the morning. This just weeks before the start of a state murder trial. A defense strategy, ABC legal analyst Dan Abrams?
8: If he was ever going to have an argument about double jeopardy, this is the way to do it. Plead guilty in the federal case, make an argument in New York State where it's very protective against double jeopardy that he shouldn't be tried again.
7: Alarming reports about dangerous conditions on board the USS Abraham Lincoln aircraft carrier deployed in the Middle East for the better part of a year now. The report from the Military Times alleges at least one sailor attempted to go overboard. Senate Democrats say they've heard of water contamination and a shortage of basic supplies. Tennessee, Oklahoma, and Alabama all put prisoners to death Thursday. First time three men were executed by lethal injection in one day since 2010. This is ABC News. New court filings accuse Homeland Security agents of an unprecedented campaign of spying on Americans during ICE protests that erupted in Minnesota following the deaths of two U.S. citizens. The revelation comes from a criminal case alleging 15 people conspired against federal officers during these protests. All the defendants have entered not guilty pleas. ABC Justice correspondent Alex Mallon has more.
9: The reason that we are learning about this is because one of the defendants in that 15-member case against these alleged Antifa members named Isaac Sant, his attorneys obtained a lot of evidence from the Justice Department's case. And according to excerpts that he included in this filing where he's seeking more evidence from the department, he alleges that the government essentially waged a vast surveillance operation 4 days after the killing of Alex Preddy.
7: The death toll from Monday's powerful earthquake in Colombia now topping 280 with almost 4,000 injured. Officials say 170 buildings collapsed. Crews still searching for survivors. Dave Packer, ABC News.
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14: 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The forecast from the National Weather Service, partly cloudy overnight, low 59, mostly sunny Friday, high 82, mainly clear Friday night, low 57, sunny Saturday, high 81. 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

0: Now, it's Red Eye Radio. Gary McNamara and Eric Harley talk about everything from politics to social issues and news of the day. Whether you're up late or you're just starting your day, welcome to the show. From the Relief Factor Studios, this is Red Eye Radio.
1: We are Red Eye Radio. He is Eric Harley and I'm Gary McNamara. It happened again. The show's interfering with our conversation.
2: Listen, you people, or as our bosses call them, listeners, we need you to just calm down and just wait. You know, we'll get around to you when it's time.
1: We weren't ready.
2: Station manager is going, what's happening right now?
3: Well, we're sitting here talking, and all of a sudden it's like, well, what's going on? We have to go on the air.
2: It really is, at times, the pre-show meeting is, and then other times we just hit the ground running as soon as we get in. And for me, that's about a minute till the top of the hour. So it was another crazy day. You and I were talking about Leavitt leaving, or as we call her now, Leavitt. I was making an observation, just thinking about it. I thought, okay, it's before the midterms, you know, so you look at the, all right, is there anything to the jumping off of the Titanic? If, you know, there's this, if there are any internals showing the GOP isn't going to maintain the control of the House or the Senate, or would it look worse if they do lose and she gets out in December? And then I came to the conclusion that you came up with, you responded like, nah, I don't know, I haven't put that much thought into it. and the thing is that it was kind of the point. There wasn't this big resounding, it was break news the other day, but it's not, she's moving on to, you know, spend more time with the family. That translates into, I've got a new gig at Fox News, probably, which is fine, but that happens. They rotate out, and quite frankly, the timing on the midterm, I think, it's not relevant. I don't think it's one way or the other.
1: Well, no, as I told you, I said, I when she first came in, it was all, you know, again, you would see the influencers, the Republicans really loved her because she went after. But after a while, you come to realize nobody speaks for Trump.
2: Well, this is it. We learned that to a great extent during the first term, and Sarah Huckabee Sanders did a fantastic job with what, especially given what she had to deal with. And at one time, the messages were going backward that were so different between her message and then what the president would say on that same topic later that day, that they basically just decided. And this is where his campaign started. You go back to late 2015. And, you know, that small little war room they had in Trump Tower, and on the dry erase board, it said, let Trump be Trump. And exactly what you just said, and that is, it's hard to predict what he's going to say. But beyond that, he's his own spokesperson. And during that first term, they just decided to call off dailies for a while.
1: There isn't a president in my lifetime that's ever been out there as much as Trump. Every single day,
2: exactly.
1: Talking.
2: Exactly. Yeah.
1: And so at that point, the White House spokesperson becomes less important. It's
2: right.
1: That simple. When remember, Bush wasn't out there every day.
2: No.
1: And then Obama, right? You and I remember when we said Obama needs to shut up. And then he didn't do anything. There was no press conference. He hardly talked. It was like from April, this would have been 2009, from like April of 2009 until September, you hardly heard from him at all. And so at that particular point, the White House spokesperson becomes more critical for the press to figure out what's going on. And with Biden, he was never speaking, and when he spoke, it didn't make any sense.
2: Well, you couldn't hear it. Yeah.
1: So they needed somebody out there every day that didn't make any sense to promote, you know, the nonsensical things that he was saying, and that was, as we all know, our
2: Karine Jean-Pierre.
1: Yeah, our lovely Karine Jean-Pierre.
2: Well, her book. that she went to, thumbing through her book. By the way, so thought, oh, she's going to write a book. And I thought, well, she kind of already has a book.
1: Yes.
2: The binder.
1: Here's how I look at it.
2: All right.
1: I told you I would never, ever serve in the White House.
2: Right.
1: You're too susceptible to lawsuits that can bankrupt you. Mm-hmm. And you don't make a lot of money.
2: Because every time you show up in front of, if you have to testify on Capitol Hill, it costs you $50,000 in lawyers.
1: And that goes back about 5, 6, 7 years ago.
2: Yeah.
1: I remember it was Michael Caputo who said that when he was filling in for my old time slot at a station I worked at in Buffalo.
2: Mm-hmm,
1: and he said, and he wasn't making a great deal of money, so every time it's $50,000.
2: Yeah.
1: At least $50,000. You testify, that comes out of your pocket.
2: Right.
1: And, you know, and so it's not even, it's not even that you may lose in a lawsuit. It's just the legal fees if you're called to testify 3 or 4 times. She makes probably now, what does she probably make? Between, I think, probably like $175,000, $185,000 is what she makes.
2: Mm.
1: And so you look at it, it's like, okay, I've done my thing. I can write my book. I can be I can, you know, take care of my kids, and I can make more money being on Fox News 3 or 4 times a week, and I can set that up from home.
2: And I would say this, and I think two people could answer this. Well, they definitely could answer this question, or confirm this. Her and, of course, Sarah Huckabee Sanders, with this particular president who sleeps 3.5 minutes a day, you're basically on call. You're on the job 24/7. I mean, you're on the job 24/7 anyway, because if anything happens and something has to, a statement has to come out, you know, I guess with the exception of maternity leave, for female spokespersons, it's you're going to be working all the time. It's all the time. It's nonstop. But with this particular president, you're having to either stay up with him, which is more the case, or stay ahead of him, which has probably never been the case in terms of possibilities. This is a job that demands everything from you. That's a job that demands with any president, but this particular president doesn't sleep. He's always, and as you mentioned, he's always in front of the media. He's always talking to them. And so there's that. I mean, because whatever he said, you know, getting on Marine One or whatever, to the media, whatever questions he was answering, and sometimes he goes on for a long time, then you're going to have to, all right, make notes. And then she's got to put that out to basically all the staffers, all the memos have to go out. I can't imagine what the job is like. So she was very good at her job. She is very good at her job. I mean, her energy has been constant. So I could see, I wouldn't say a burnout factor, but it's like, all right. And this happens. Again, the cycle is, I don't know what it is on the average. But, you know, a couple of years in, all right, yeah.
1: Yeah, I guess for me, I look at the White House spokesperson. I've gone through so many of them where it's not a big deal to me. Mm-hmm. Didn't even, like when you came in and I just said, I really haven't thought about it at all. It's Trump. And because of social media and everything else, the White House spokesperson, unless you have, remember, Karine Jean-Pierre was like the WNBA.
2: Mm-hmm.
1: When you're saying insane things every single day,
2: mm-hmm.
1: it just is. And when you have a president that hides, it just highlights it more. And especially when you have somebody who is comical entertainment, and she was going through that binder. You know, that became part of our, you know, pop culture, because it was just so bizarre with Karine Jean-Pierre, with Levitt.
2: Mm-hmm.
1: She simply would go out and say, you know, she was prepared to go after the reporters.
2: Yep.
1: She would, as a White House spokesperson is supposed to do, defend the president each and every day. But really, since she's been on maternity leave, you really haven't seen almost anything from anybody but the president.
2: Well,
1: and with him out there every single day, she almost, that position to me almost becomes meaningless for the Republicans or the president.
2: Well, to the extent of during the first term, they just quit doing dailies for a long time. Remember, it really is the polar opposite of the Biden years. Biden couldn't speak for himself, and Karine Jean-Pierre couldn't speak for herself or him. You know, they both had problems forming sentences. And here, she's very capable, Leavitt. But, you know, Trump, again, the media's out there following Trump. You know, I mean, he's doing gaggles on Air Force One. You know, and it's a very different dynamic. For me, I think the thought came basically primarily based on the timing and the midterms. I was just thinking about the midterms, and you know, we're pretty much now done with the primaries and heading into the home stretch. And then I thought, well, yeah, it's kind of irrelevant, you know, one way or the other, because it's one of those cycles. But I would love to get former press house or White House press secretaries together on a panel and just talk about the job itself.
1: Yeah.
2: About the issues, but
1: you're
2: just
1: not,
2: the job
1: you're not going
2: to
1: get that.
2: No. Well, I know that.
1: Well, you did. I mean, in a way you
2: but
1: did.
2: I would love to get it.
1: Well, in a way you sort of did with Karine Jean-Pierre with the book.
2: Mm-hmm. Well, I could just take the book from her. I don't need her to be there. So if I had any questions for her.
1: But, but you're not going to have, and you haven't had any of Trump's spokespeople. You know, they've gone on and I got mind blank for the Arkansas governor for a moment here. Sarah Huckabee Sanders. Mm-hmm. You know, she just went and, you know, went there. Mm-hmm. You know, you really don't have a tell-all book.
2: No. That's not what I was saying. What I mean is them talking about just the daily aspects of the job of what you, okay, first thing we do is we have meetings, then we go, you know, through this, we go through that, and you know how long the days are.
1: Yeah, that's
2: and
1: pretty.
2: Else.
1: But that's pretty well known. That's pretty well known.
2: Yeah, that, hearing that from them, you know, is something I would be curious about. I know it's not going to happen. It's just something that, man, it would be cool to
1: see. Apparently, we have a difference in our passion towards White House spokespeople.
2: Well, no, it's because I guess at the end of it, I'm wondering about the necessity of the job itself in the future. Because in today's world with the all of the social media and how active everyone is on social media, I don't see a time where we go back to like the Bush years where they weren't out there every day. Maybe it will happen. I don't know. But I don't see that. I think that the people are going to expect that they're talking straight to the media every day.
1: I think it's as simple as we've seen it. When you have a president who doesn't talk at all, that position becomes more important. When you have a president who talks 10 times a day about every single issue, it becomes less important because you don't need to go to a representative.
2: That's my point.
1: Of the president. You just go to the president.
2: That's exactly my point.
1: Social media, I would look at it the opposite. That with social media being so active, if the president isn't going to talk, you need somebody out there to clarify what the positions are every day, especially when the president's hiding.
2: Exactly my point. But it's I wonder if there is going to be this now, if it's changed to the point of they have to be out there, they're going to be vocal. Well, there's so much access. You know, well, with the exception of Biden, when he would go out the back door to load onto Marine One. That's, you know, if the Democrats win, any Democrat wins in 28, you know, it's going to be whoever it is. It's going to be an activist. They're going to be a radical activist, which means they're going to be loud. They're going to be out there every day. And so I'm guessing the same will happen if J.D. Vance wins in 28. You know, he's out there a hell of a lot. And so it just becomes that press house secretary, White House press secretary becomes less relevant. And maybe we're just heading into that age of that being kind of a permanent thing.
1: We are Red Eye Radio.
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9: Colorectal cancer screening saves lives, but only if people get tested. About 23 million adults have never been tested. Almost 2 out of 3 have a regular doctor and health insurance that would pay for the test. Doctors often recommend colonoscopy, but the fecal occult blood test and sigmoidoscopy also effectively find colorectal cancer early. When people can pick the test they prefer, they're more likely to actually get tested. If you're between the ages of 50 and 75, talk with your doctor about which test is best for you. Make sure you understand the steps you need to take to get tested. If you have a family history of colorectal cancer or polyps or inflammatory bowel disease, ask your doctor if you should start screening before age 50. Through the Affordable Care Act, many people have access to health insurance that covers colorectal cancer screening tests at no cost. Remember, the best test is the test that gets done.
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0: We are Red Eye Radio. He's Eric Carly, and I'm Gary McNamara. So I thought I was just going through social media, and I saw this post, and I thought to myself, oh, okay, this shows you where we are in the United States. And I realized, no, it doesn't. It's like salary needed to live comfortably in the United States. A single adult, $89,000. National average, $93,000. Two working adults and two children, $190,000. A bourbon collector, $647,000.
1: A bourbon collector.
0: I have no idea whether those figures are accurate or not. I think that was the setup. Yeah, and I'm sitting there going, yeah. Oh, really? Okay, what about the bourbon collector at the end? I'm like,
1: I saw where Jim Gaffigan, I had seen some clips on YouTube. He started his own bourbon company. Or he came out with his own bourbon. I don't know if it's a company, but maybe there might be a company making his bourbon for him. But I didn't even know the guy drank. And so he did a whole stand-up special on bourbon. But then I saw the other day the headline where he won, like, best new bourbon or something at some bourbon awards. I didn't know they had bourbon awards. I have no clue what I'm doing on bourbon. First of all, I don't drink, but I don't know what I'm doing on wine, bourbon. I wouldn't know a good bourbon from, you know, a bad bourbon.
0: I'll come clean here.
1: Yeah.
0: I've never had a glass of bourbon. I've never had a glass of scotch.
1: I've had a taste of both because my son, who's very knowledgeable, and he doesn't drink it, but he worked at for a restaurant company, and it was on Christmas Eve one year. He says, "Okay, here's the difference," and then I still didn't get it. It's like I just don't care enough about it. Probably
0: that's like when somebody told me, they said, "You just haven't smoked a good cigar."
1: No.
0: And they gave me a real good cigar. It was not Cuban.
1: Yeah.
0: They gave me with this, and I just tried it, and I just went, no. I will always be a second-hand cigar smoker.
1: Yeah.
0: If I'm out golfing, it's people go, you want a cigar? No, I don't think so. But you mind if I smoke it? No, I love the smell. I'm a second-hand cigar smoker. And this goes back about 20 years ago, the people I used to golf with all the time.
1: Yeah.
0: Gary doesn't smoke cigars? No, he's a second-hand cigar smoker.
1: Yeah.
0: It's like, that and diesel. Well, not any more diesel, but the old diesel smell.
1: Oh, man. Yeah. No, that's... I love the smell of diesel.
0: I know.
1: I love the smell of diesel in the morning. Smells like victory.
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1: And I'm Gary McNamara, along with Eric Harley. 2028. I saw something on X yesterday. 2028 for the Republicans. Who might be the candidates coming up in just a minute?
2: 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And maybe soon we'll tell your story right here.
1: I saw this interesting yesterday. There was a post that Ron DeSantis, governor of Florida, responded to. And it said, breaking, the U.S. federal government has posted a record July budget deficit of $432 billion. Wow. It was just the other day. It was the government projected that the deficit for the year will go from $1.9 trillion to $2.1 trillion for the year. One of the reasons is because of the tariffs that have to be paid back to the companies and mm-hmm. the interest on top of that has to be paid. And so that adds, that's part of what is added to the deficit.
2: Mm-hmm.
1: And did you see the story in the Wall Street Journal the other day about how earnings of some of these major companies that are getting billions of dollars in tariff refunds back are responsible for some of their great earnings now?
2: Right.
1: Because of the tariff refunds, this money is coming back. Some say they may share it with the consumer, but there's no way really to figure it out. I forgot who it was. I know FedEx is going to try to do it. I forgot the other company that said, well, we're going to try to do it, but there's no way we really can figure out what consumer gets what.
2: Well, that it kind of just has to be spread out in, like, if it's retail. I want to say Walmart said it, but I can't be for sure on that. I'd have to double check that. But basically, they were going to pass savings on, you know, to their customers. But the thing is you don't see that. You're not going to see something on the shelf next to the price. Hey, this price is lowered as a result of getting money back from the tariffs. You know, you're not going to see that direct correlation. And it's just going to be, oh, look, this is on sale. And so people don't, again, it's at the end of it, where is their checking account? Where is their, you know, where's their, how much money do they have left at the end of the month? And it's all about pricing. So I don't know, and I don't know, I didn't get a timeline on how long it's going to take to do all these refunds, but it's going to take a while. It's going to keep going for quite some time.
1: And then the ones now that the lawsuits are on now, the tariffs are less on some of these things than they were before.
2: Yeah.
1: But the lawsuits again have been filed on Trump with the latest tariffs. And if they win on that one, that will have to be refunded again mm-hmm. back to the companies. And there's a tons of lawsuits from consumer groups. That really wasn't the point I was trying to make, but I've taken myself off the path that I was going down.
2: That never happens on this show.
1: No, never. But Ron DeSantis responded. But there's the tweet. U.S. federal government has posted a record July budget deficit of $432 billion. And Ron DeSantis posted the failure of DOGE in one sentence.
2: Yeah.
1: And most of the comments are saying, Yeah, but Congress had to do something, and Congress didn't do anything. And no, there are less, there are fewer people on the government payroll, and it's been a success. And there is, you know, we have discovered fraud, and we have done things, and they are focusing on that. And there, and those comments are absolutely correct on that.
2: Mm-hmm.
1: The problem is when you come up with the program and you sell something that we knew was never possible, and we said it at the time, and were severely criticized by members, by some of our own listeners, but we were right. We said when they were out there, you know, Elon Musk and Trump, we're going to cut $2 trillion because that was the first figure. Then they went down to $1 trillion. And we said, well, if they can get to 100, if they get $100 billion, that will be unbelievable, knowing the makeup of the federal government. From what we know right now, it's probably between 100 and 150 billion is what they will, you know, what they will save. But as the president said, when they said, well, you're spending all these new programs. Well, yeah, we got rid of the programs that DOGE was funding that were useless, but we're going to fund our own programs. So it was never about cutting, but that's what they were selling. We're going to cut the, we are with because of DOGE, and then because of the tariffs, we're going to save $2 trillion. It's more of the tariffs, but there's not going to be any income tax anymore. We're going to pay. It was all BS.
2: Yeah,
1: they oversold and underdelivered. Right. Doesn't matter whether Congress is involved. When you're the one marketing it, you get the blame.
2: Yeah,
1: and so I was even if you don't deserve all the blame, because of the way the system is messed up, that's just the way it works in politics. But I was thinking, because we, you know, when you look at, a lot of people talk about 2028. We talked about it earlier this week when you have Kamala Harris still in the lead, and it's just like, wow.
2: Mm.
1: We haven't talked much about the Republican side, and when I saw DeSantis write that, the failure of DOGE in one sentence, I went, is he running in 2028? And I look at it this way. Right now, I think Peggy Noonan had a column on it. I mean, it's a lot of the same stuff that we have said. The president has lost his base on Iran.
2: Mm-hmm.
1: He's lost his base on inflation.
2: Yeah.
1: He's lost it. When he enacted the new tariffs, you didn't see sis, boom, rah, rah, rah like you did before.
2: Mm-hmm.
1: Every right. Republican knows the vulnerabilities of the two things, you know, where Trump was. Well, there were actually three things. One, he succeeded at, and that was, you know, illegal immigration and closing the border. The other two things were the economy and how he handled foreign relations.
2: Mm-hmm.
1: He's lost his base on both of those. They yeah. still support him, and they'll still vote for a Republican, and they'll still come out and say, I support Trump. You know, the other thing that we brought up is when Trump was giving the speech on socialism and communism, yet he and J.D. Vance believe in taking equity, and even they've used the word ownership in large companies like AI companies.
2: Mm-hmm.
1: You can't come out and say you're against socialism and communism and then promote it.
2: Yeah, right.
1: That hurts you with your conservative base. So I look at it, Trump is done. You know, his time is over. Did you see Fox News? Trump answers the question of whether he will serve a third term, or whether he will try to serve a third term. I'm like, what a clickbait that is.
2: Yeah. First of all, who's asking the question in a serious tone that's part of the media?
1: Right. I mean, right. The left, you know, he can't. It's like it's impossible. It's like Trump could not stay after he was out of office.
2: And by the way, the Constitution, he knows that.
1: Yeah, he knows that. The Constitution deals with it. But Fox News, the way they had the headline, you know, the initial headline, Trump answers the question. It's like, shut up.
2: Yeah.
1: You know, I mean, it's just don't be stupid like Democrats. Don't be like, look, here's the thing here from Red Eye Radio. Don't be like the WNBA.
2: Or the ad at the very bottom of the front page at foxnews.com. Learn how to burn 10 pounds of belly fat overnight with eating just this one thing. You know what I mean?
1: I still like the best thing about FoxNews.com is where they have all the serious stories. And it's like, you know, this actress in a bikini on a beach. Oh, damn it. I need that. I need that kind of relief from all this hard news you've been covering. I've been looking for a bikini story. Thank you for that bikini story.
2: No, the one I saw the other day was that Donna Mills is going to have an OnlyFans page.
1: Yeah. I saw that and just moved on very quickly.
2: Yeah.
1: You know, it's. And by the way,
2: shouldn't that be oldly fans?
1: If you say that's ageism on that part, well, yes, but I hold the same standard for myself.
2: There's times when ageism applies.
1: Yes, I should not be showing any part of my body, even my ankles,
2: right,
1: to anyone anywhere. I'm an old man.
2: Well, I've only ever gone to a professional massage to get a professional massage. One time, and the lady says, okay, you can disrobe to the point of that you're comfortable with, and I'll be right back. She leaves. I put on two sweaters and four pairs of jeans.
1: I'm thinking of George Costanza getting the massage.
2: Yeah,
1: now.
2: I don't like other people touching me. But there's seriously, I mean, you know, getting back to that story, it's like, why would you even, who asked the question on a third term?
1: Right. But the DeSantis story that I want to get back to, when I saw that, I went, is he running? Because you look at the possibilities right now. What you hear is, of course, J.D. Vance, Marco Rubio, even though Rubio says he won't run. Well, who else would run? Who else would run? What other Democrats that would have? And when I saw DeSantis do that, I went, I think he's running.
2: No, I think it's always.
1: Because anybody who runs against J.D. Vance will say, do you want Trump 2.0?
2: Yeah.
1: And if prices have not gotten to the point of where they should be, and Trump, for example, keeps doing what he is doing, which has lost his base on Iran. He's doing it with the Strait of Hormuz. Wall of steel, wall of steel. You got on Fox News, all the ex-generals around there saying, well, it's a blockade. We can keep Iran out of it, but we still have hardly any ships moving through the Strait of Hormuz. They still control that. They all got to just fire off a missile. Doesn't matter whether they have a navy or an army. If they can shoot a missile, the boats aren't going to go through. That's the problem.
2: Mm-hmm.
1: And everyone knows it. It's self-evident. But the president has to do that. And then when it came out yesterday about the Kennedy Center again, well, he's sneaking his name in there. You know, the basic repairs done by Donald Trump. People didn't vote for him for that.
2: No.
1: They voted for him to get prices down, to open the border. No, that was Biden's job, to open the border. To close the border and to be strong on foreign relations.
2: Mm-hmm.
1: And right now he's lost his base on his base he's lost. You don't see them. The influencers are gone on social media, you know, cheerleading his every move. That's a problem. When they go quiet and when Republicans go quiet, that's how you know there's a problem. They'll still defend Trump, but they've gone quiet in defending prices and Iran. Gone.
2: Well,
1: except for the fact that, well, at least he went in and he's put them back, which is true. But the fact that he's attempting to manage the war is the thing that is just infuriating Republicans right now.
2: Right.
1: That's a problem. And DeSantis doesn't have any of that baggage. J.D. Vance would.
2: Yeah.
1: We are Red Eye Radio.
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8: We are Red Eye Radio. He's Eric Cronin. I'm Gary McNamara. The problem with figuring out what will happen in 2028 for the Republicans is we just don't know where we're going to be issue-wise. We just don't know here at this point what it's going to look like. We know where Democrats are, socialism. Yeah. So it's easy to figure them out with Republicans like Marco Rubio, very popular, probably I think the most popular Republican right now. But certainly, I don't know on the issues what he's going to promote if he ran in 2028, and he says he won't if J.D. Vance runs.
9: I don't see J.D. Vance not running.
8: Right. And so how does he separate himself from Trump? DeSantis, people like him because he's the guy that seems like he's getting stuff done, but his personality doesn't bother me, but it rubs a ton of people the wrong way for some reason.
9: Yeah. It's, you know, I think it had to do with the primary, where he primaried against Trump. But there's the question, too. Okay, great governor, but does that translate to the White House?
8: Yep.
9: You know, for DeSantis. Right. So we'll see.
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5: ABC News, I'm Dave Packer. Growing concerns over conditions and stress levels aboard the USS Abraham Lincoln after a staggering 250 days at sea, including more than 200 consecutive days without a single port call. ABC senior Pentagon reporter Louis Martinez.
6: Essentially, the carrier has been on 24-hour combat operations. Yes, there was a lull in the fighting with the ceasefires and all that, but what we really have seen is that every day, continual operations, planes taking off on combat missions, on training missions, the ship sometimes even came under attack.
5: Sources telling ABC News alleged CEO killer Luigi Mangione could change his plea to guilty as early as Friday, with his state trial just weeks away. President Trump's hand-picked Kennedy Center board voting to close the center for 2 years for renovations. And according to Democratic Congresswoman Joyce Beatty, the board's also moving forward with adding Trump's name back somewhere on the building. This is ABC News. A surrogate is in a battle with biological parents of a baby born in Texas. The parents in Los Angeles had opted to terminate when the fetus was found to have a life-threatening heart condition. But the surrogate refused and had the baby. ABC News legal contributor Shauna Lloyd says the courts recognize the biological parents, but Texas is intervening to compel medical treatments.
7: So what has happened is the state of Texas has stepped in because they have laws that allow them to override parental decisions when it comes to medicine in the interest of the small, of the newborn. And so essentially what the state of Texas has said is that on behalf of the newborn, they need these medical procedures and that they will have them regardless of what the parents or the surrogate want.
5: A jury has been selected in the trial for Dwayne Davis in the 1996 murder of rapper Tupac Shakur. Davis had pleaded not guilty to orchestrating the drive-by shooting of Tupac. Opening statements are set to begin Monday. Dave Packer, ABC News.
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4: 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The forecast from the National Weather Service, partly cloudy overnight, low 59, mostly sunny Friday, high 82, mainly clear Friday night, low 57, sunny Saturday, high 81. 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
24: All across America, we are Red Eye Radio. We know what a woman is.
25: Well, I'm pretty sure. I mean, I'm not a rocket scientist or nothing, but
24: my definition of a woman
25: is
24: the sex that ignores me.
25: I don't know.
0: All right, I'm kidding.
25: I don't know, because you have to include guys on that, too. So, I'm not sure that gets it.
0: Everybody ignores me. That's okay.
25: Everyone ignores you.
0: That's
25: cis men and cis women all ignore you.
0: Cis. Well, I've been called a sissy.
25: Well, that's what I was going to say. Does that not resemble, like you said back in the day, they called you a femme?
0: Yes.
25: Like earlier during the break in the production room?
0: By the way, this is when I was a child. I want to make that clear. People weren't walking around when I was a 30-year-old man going, you're a femme.
25: Yeah. Well, I don't know. You weren't in the production room 5 minutes ago, but it's. You know what? What happens in the production room stays in the production room. Am I right, guys? Yeah, all right. I don't have my glasses on. I hope that was a thumb they gave me. But anyway, yeah, no. I think we can define. Look.
0: I'm not a doctor.
25: I'm not a doctor.
0: Well, you're qualified then to be a Supreme Court justice.
25: Oh, my gosh. The ridiculous answers over the years from the left. You know what a woman is? Well, there's many types of women. That's not the question.
0: Yeah, that's not the we know that.
25: Yeah. Oh, trust me, we know. We know.
0: Well, but here's the thing that I love, because I find the whole WNBA thing the most entertaining thing right now in sports, and it's not what's going on the court. Well, I mean, well, occasionally some of the stuff on the court is, but it's not directly tied to putting the ball in the basket. It's the zoo surrounding it that I find to be the most entertaining thing, because when it comes down to it, we're talking about, as we said the other day when we told some of the coaches, just get back to put ball in basket, you know, because, but basically that's what it is.
25: Yeah.
0: It's, you know, it's a game.
25: Right.
0: And so everything surrounding this where, okay, the serious meeting was held by the general managers and the ownership and anybody, the union and everything else to discuss what we're going to do and how we're going to finally figure out how to define a woman. I mean, this stuff is hilarious because it's so bizarre. And I'm thinking to myself, I don't have a lot of life left. Not as much as somebody who's 20. Am I ever going to be in a room with all these people? I've never been in a room. I've been in a room maybe with for a couple of minutes. With the last time would have been that couple that I met at my hotel back up the hotel I stay at when I go to Buffalo about, you know, 5 months ago.
25: To be clear, you weren't in a room with them.
0: No, I was not in a room with them.
25: You were in the bar with them. Yeah. To be very clear.
0: Yes. I was in
25: say in the room with them and then you mentioned hotel, that's people might get the wrong idea.
0: Thank you for correcting that.
25: Yeah.
0: And that was the last encounter I had with people that made no sense.
25: Yeah.
0: But what could you imagine being in, and this is the thing we've always talked about, all these things get workshopped. They have meetings about this.
25: Oh, yeah.
0: But could you imagine being in that WNBA meeting and going, are you people out of your freaking minds? I mean, that's the point where we're at now. That's why when we have said, and still you have an occasional person in Hollywood or sports come out and say, well, I think that all sides need to come together.
25: Both sides.
0: Tell me how.
25: Both sides.
0: How do you come together on the insanity of the radical transgender movement? I did see a headline that said, well, the WNBA and the general managers did not discount the fact that men may soon be in the NBA. And I'm like, what a beautiful headline. I mean,
25: yeah.
0: I think they may be taking liberties with the headline. If they didn't come out and absolutely say, no, we're going to do this, and if they need to discuss it, they have opened up that narrative.
25: Yeah.
0: And so it's just, I mean, it is the most damn entertaining thing. Yeah, I know the new Reacher is on, but he's in.

0: idiot, not the character.
1: Yeah.
0: It was Alan
1: Ritson. Yeah, I quit watching it. After season two, I was done.
0: I saw that it was on, and it was like Reacher. It's like
1: I'll read the books.
0: Yeah. And you've made me now.
1: I can't read, but I'll read the books.
0: You now made me prefer the Scientologist view of that.
1: Yeah.
0: With Tom Cruise.
1: Yeah. So. I definitely prefer that now.
0: But it's the most entertaining thing. I was listening to WBAP here in Dallas, Fort Worth,
1: mm-hmm.
0: And it was the midday talk show host,
1: mm-hmm.
0: Matt Locke, and he was talking about it. Not Matt Locke, not the character from the movie,
1: right?
0: But I turned him on and the other day as I'm driving around, and I'm just dying laughing. I'm finding it incredibly humorous to hear other conservatives talk about it. Mm-hmm. And everybody's like, can you believe they're doing this? Can you believe they're doing it? And then they said this. And then I'm roaring in hysteria going down the road, even though you and I have covered it, 1,000 times over the last 12, 13 years? And I was thinking about this the other day. Do you remember when you and I were sitting here probably 12, 13 years ago and talking about it? And we would get response saying, guys, look, you're making a mountain out of a molehill. This isn't going to go anywhere. And we went, yeah, it is. And if it does, it's going to kill feminism. Saw somebody ask that the other day. They go, well, where are the feminists on this? I go, there are no feminists anymore on the left. They're gone.
1: Mm-hmm, mm-hmm.
0: The feminists now are all in favor of men dictating to women what women should do.
1: Yeah.
0: That's what feminism is about today.
1: Right.
0: You know? We must abide by what the man says. I mean, this stuff is absolutely, it's hilarious, the arguments that they're attempting to make, and watch them stumble this week. I can't tell you last weekend when Enes Kanter and Enes Kanter Freedom. I forgot he added Freedom to his last name. I can't think of the other guy's name. You know, when they came out, I mean, it was just, oh, did I keep the, oh. There was one tweet the other day that one of them put out that was just hilarious.
1: Mm-hmm.
0: It was basically that, well, if you're truly a transgender, then cut off your body parts. And he responded, well, no, that's completely wrong. You can't make that, you can't say that to me because I believe that my male part is actually a female part. It was hilarious. I mean, it's like the defense is to answer the left with your own pretend insanity. Well, defense.
2: With their own playbook.
0: Yes, it's hilarious.
2: And they act as if, and I'm waiting for one of them to say, when that happens, someone on the left to say in that argument, that's insane.
1: Oh, so you finally getting it, huh?
0: And it was funny because I was watching Riley Gaines, you know, when the announcement came of the two former NBA players, and she can't stop laughing.
1: Yeah.
0: Because this is perfect. This is great. And so I don't know. I just, you know, because it just, it's dominated the last 10 days of the news. Mm-hmm. It really, really, mm-hmm. really has.
1: Mm-hmm.
0: Except for, and I can't believe that it's a national story. I saw the New York Post on it. I mean, it became a national story that the Buffalo Bills' new stadium, there are some seats that are obstructed, partially obstructed from the field. I'm just like, that's a national story?
1: Yeah, why?
0: I mean, it's all over the place. And it's like, I saw the New York Post, and well, the designer said, well, no, we got to make it that way because we, and they build stadiums differently. They make them steeper, and if you make them steeper, there's going to be some areas. But they're basically saying if you got a problem, whatever, you saw a virtual video of it, you knew it was going to be in front of you. Some claim they did not, and the team said, well, we'll take care of it. But there was no design flaw. It's how we make the stadiums these days.
1: Mm.
0: Every stadium has, you know, has it. And it's just blown. It's like you know, and that's really that's a nothing burger story.
1: Yeah.
0: You know, now some of the new taxes and stuff like that, if you buy merchandise, that was real, because people are like furious. Well, we're having to pay for everything. The owner is in pain. It's like the people that go on the taxpayer are paying for everything. What, you just wake up? Just wake up. Right. Where have you been, Rip Van Winkle? I mean, it's just like, of course they do. And it's just like, well, and it's and somebody posted the other day, they're like, yeah, but when Josh Allen comes out of the field, everybody will forget about it and they'll go on to something else. But the WNBA is hilarious, but there is a legit serious side to this. Hmm. There is a legit serious side. It's the response, you know, from the left. It's, you know, when the Seattle owner came out and was screaming at, you know, a couple of 15-year-old girls for saying that only women, you know, should play against women in competitive sports, you know, screaming. And then she gets suspended. And then just, I mean, just everything that has happened since then, how it's turned into, or they tried to turn it into a racist thing.
1: Mm.
0: That's Sophie Cunningham, that racist, transphobe.
1: Yeah.
0: Oh, my gosh. It's just.
1: Yeah.
0: And now they're throwing it right back at him. Go, are you guys going to be transphobic? Or are you going to allow men in here? Well, we don't like, because a lot of this is these players don't really mean it. How do you know? You can't question
2: How do you know that?
0: Yeah, you can't question that. You're the one that set the standard. You can't question it. Well, we can question what we want to question. Doesn't work that way.
2: Well, what if they, again, what if that's how they feel, how they identify while on the court, but not on the, off the court? So what if they, in the off season, don't identify that way, but during the season, they do?
0: Yeah, you should.
2: You don't get to tell someone how they identify. Those are your rules.
0: That's where the whole floating gender came up.
2: Yeah.
0: The whole floating gender is you float between it for whatever you want.
2: That's it.
0: You guys came up with it.
2: It's your rule book.
0: Right.
1: So much fun. The most entertaining the WNBA has been.
0: I put that to my buddies yesterday. I said, you know, I said, the WNBA is now the most entertaining sports in America. It has now surpassed what the NFL does on the field.
1: Yeah.
0: What about soccer? Soccer sucks.
1: Yeah, come on, soccer. No, I'm getting season tickets to the WNBA. Or the WNBA debates. That's what
0: the WNBA debates.
1: Yeah, the pregame debates.
0: Apparently, everybody knows my sarcasm because I don't get anything anymore when I say soccer sucks. Remember the first time I said it years ago? What do you mean soccer? All high school. It's like,
1: it could be that more people know that soccer sucks.
0: Okay, but as we've always said before, we really don't. People like what in music and in sports, people like what they like.
2: Well, it's,
0: we have funny. We have fun because people are so sensitive to it. That's where the fun is. That's
2: well, it's you know, it's something I prefer, or if there's something I don't prefer, for me to come out and then rail against it. It's like the vegans who railed against McDonald's. So what? Keep driving.
0: But you remember when you and I, it must be going back 12, 13 years ago, we're sitting here saying the only people in the country defending biological women are men.
1: Mm-hmm. You and for the longest time, that
0: for the longest time, you could not find women. And we said, it's not going to change until women are willing to step up. Now, these women were being threatened.
1: Yep.
0: You know, in the Ivy League, we know what happened there. They were being threatened.
2: Still being threatened,
0: intimidated, bullied.
2: In a different way. And the ones who are speaking out,
0: right.
2: Briley Gaines, her story is well known now.
0: Yeah, and women have stepped up, and it had to happen. It was going to happen. We were encouraging it from the very, very beginning, but we saw this coming, and we had said a long time ago, the left doesn't even understand that feminism is dead if this happens. And it ended up, feminism is dead, and the liberal Democrat women don't care.
1: Right.
0: They wish to be subservient to what the man says.
1: Yep.
0: It's amazing.
1: Yeah. Yeah. Yep.
0: And what I like, you know who's the most intimidated bunch right now? People that are gay and lesbian that aren't for the whole radical transgender movement. They are, we get email from them. I get email from them all the time.
1: Yeah, yeah.
0: What you guys fail to recognize is we're afraid to come out because it's become part of the LGBTQ
1: plus
0: the everything else in there.
1: Mm-hmm.
0: You know, that they're not gay. This isn't about being gay.
1: Mm-hmm.
0: This is completely what are they doing here? That they are the ones right now that are so afraid to come out and say anything about that.
1: Right. Yeah.
0: We get these messages all the time. It's just like we're afraid to do it because it's like you have to be lockstep in this insanity.
1: Right.
0: Otherwise, you're shunned. And he goes, and it's got nothing to do with being gay.
1: Right.
0: We are Red Eye Radio.
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0: We are on our radio. He is Eric Carly, and I'm Gary McNamara. Wow. Coming up following the bottom of the hour, we will hear from a Democratic congressman who actually admits what we have been saying, but I don't believe that was his intention. And a great article written, because somebody brought it up the other day. Some Democrat brought it up the other day. We need to be more like Norway. They haven't been paying attention the last few years. That argument has been thrown out completely. And it's funny because I was reading this one article on it from Advocates for Self-Government, Economic Liberty. And it says, no, Norway is not some Democrat socialist paradise. And the subheadline, I kept reading, Texas claims half the middle class paychecks, leaving. I go, Texas? I read it like five times. Texas? What's Texas? I'm getting to be old. It said taxes. Texas. Taxes, yes. Claim half the middle class.
1: Yeah.
0: I was just like, and I didn't just read it a second time or a third time or a fourth time. It was a fifth time before I figured out what the hell was going on.
1: Well, you got to go at it every time, I guess. Or get your glasses.
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1: We are Eric Harley. We are Red Eye Radio. He's Eric Harley. We aren't Eric Harley. He is Eric Harley. I'm Gary McNamara.
2: That's, you know, it's important to get the names straight.
1: We are.
2: I mean, we don't really care what you call us. We've been called a lot of things.
1: What was the
2: ape? Been called worse.
1: Or what was the lion or whatever it was? We are.
2: Huh?
1: We are. Remember the lion or the ape or whatever it was?
2: Cecil.
1: Cecil, we are.
2: I am Cecil.
1: That's right. We are. I am Cecil.
2: Someone actually made the T-shirt. I am Cecil.
1: Coming up in just 1 minute, what a Democrat congressperson said, but don't think he fully thought out. Coming up in a minute.
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1: All right. So yesterday we actually had right at this time, I think. Remember we had our Chris Matthews update?
2: Oh, yeah, yeah.
1: And Chris Matthews was saying he rejects everything and the DSA, the Democrat Socialist of America, and they're not who Democrats are. And we just went, stop it. Uh-huh. You know, you're attempting to separate yourself. You created it.
2: Right.
1: The creation of the Democrat Socialist of America came from the insane ideas of the so-called, quote, moderates of the Democratic Party over the last decade. And we went point by point on it. It wasn't. The whole radical transgender movement came from the so-called, quote, moderate Democrats.
2: Mm-hmm.
1: The defund, like Chris Matthews is out there saying, this thing about open borders, and that was created by moderate Democrats.
2: Yeah.
1: Quote, moderate mm-hmm. Democrats. We don't believe there are any, or very few.
2: Yeah.
1: Fetterman, maybe one or two more.
2: Mm-hmm.
1: That would really be it. But all of these crazy things that they came up with, defund the army, you have to have army. We have no idea where that came from. It came from the mainstream of the Democratic Party promoting defund the police in 2020. You know, so please stop it. Everybody thinks the same.
2: Yeah.
1: Excuse me. The majority of the Democratic Party thinks the same.
2: Mm-hmm.
1: The reason that they're talking about the great big tent, because on the surface, when you look at it, well, we're all a big tent. You're including, what, communism in your tent? Really? Communism is part of your big tent? There's nothing that you reject? Well, why would you say that? It's so outrageous. You know, why would you say that? Because it's what you believe. There's no other way that I can look at it. Mainstream Democrats believe what the Democrat Socialist of America, for the most part, want.
2: Yes.
1: And I found this really interesting. It's on CNN. Democrat Representative Subramaniam on the socialist takeover of the Democratic Party. Listen to what he has to say.
2: Okay.
1: Here we go.
2: All right.
3: Yeah, well, I mean, the voters want change, right? That's what they're saying. They want an end to the status quo. This is a rebellion against the status quo. And it's not necessarily change in terms of ideology. I mean, the DSA is winning some primaries because they're showing more change and representing more change. But, you know, sometimes it's been a change in terms of, you know, how long have you been there? Have you been there too long? Change in terms of, are you fighting against the Trump administration enough, right? And so I think it is a change, but it's a change not necessarily in the ideological spectrum as much as it is style and wanting to be more of a, you know, against the President Trump and his administration.
1: By the way, just from that statement from Mr. Subramaniam, I just keep thinking of of the Bobs on Office Space looking at Milton. Oh, he's useless.
2: Mm-hmm. Yeah, exactly.
1: God, these guys, these people are just, that's the one thing that if I regret one thing, and it didn't last long, but if I regret one thing early on in my career, I actually did not pay attention to my father, who always said, somebody gets a title and they believe they've got an infusion of brains.
2: Mm-hmm. Yeah.
1: I always believed that if you got to the point of being in Congress, that somehow you had earned it and you had some type of intellect that was maybe above mine. Oh, God, was I an idiot to think that.
2: Oh, it's common for people to think that. But now, I think, and this is a good thing, we have more exposure to them.
1: Yeah.
2: You used to have to wait until the evening news or the morning paper to hear a quote, Sunday morning, maybe, on Meet the Press. But you could not, you really didn't have access. Now that they get a ton more exposure, you understand which ones are critical thinkers and which ones are not.
1: But what he did say is that the Democratic Party, that there is not a change in terms of ideology, just a change in terms of style.
2: Mm-hmm.
1: He's trying to say that, oh, no, we're still the same party. There's no difference. What he's also saying is they've been socialist all along.
2: Yeah. Yeah. What we've been saying.
1: Exactly.
2: It's the difference between owning it outright and not. And we've been saying for years, look, we may be to blame for the DSA. Eric and Gary may be the reason.
1: Okay, I'm interested to hear this.
2: Because we said years ago, own it.
1: Oh, we did.
2: Own your convictions.
1: And they are.
2: And they are.
1: Some are starting to back off a little bit, but I don't know whether that's going to work or not.
2: Well, it's a weird effort because
1: that effort there from that representative mm-hmm. was to try to not talk about the actual issues. He was trying to blah, blah, blah, blah, blah. That's why I said he's a perfect example of what my father said. Somebody gets a title and they believe they've got an infusion of brains, but he's basically useless. He didn't say anything except he's trying to soft sell the socialism in the party.
2: But, you know, and here's the great thing about, you know, this attempt at backing off, you know, and as we get into the home stretch of the midterm, it doesn't work. You've already gone full tilt. You can't pull back. There's no way for them to pull back. You've already said it out loud. The DSA is real, and they're leading the party.
1: Mm-hmm.
2: They're the loudest faction of the party. They're saying what the rest of the party would want to say. Which may be the exception of a Fetterman, maybe. I believe when Fetterman says, you know, look, they're crazy, I believe that's what he believes. I don't think he's trying to be a moderate just for political. It does work for him politically in his state, but it's not. I don't think that's
1: no, it doesn't work politically. Look at his numbers.
2: Well, that's true. It's not working numbers for him specifically.
1: I'm sorry. His numbers are way better with Republicans and way worse with Democrats.
2: Well, there you have it. But that's also, again, part of, you know, his state. Think about it. You know, it's just one of those states. But there's that's what they have to deal with. The party is calling, you know, I'm sure, calling them, you know, let's pull back. We need to win, and then we can go with the full agenda once we win, if we win. But it's too late. You cannot try and pull back now and have anybody believe it. You already put it out there. No law enforcement, no national defense, no border, no Senate. and the House controls everything, including the White House. No constitution, really, which isn't going to happen, but it's what they want.
1: Mm-hmm.
2: It's exactly where they would love to be.
1: You know, the funny thing is, if we said 5 years ago, a year ago, 2 years ago, Democrats would be up in arms. If we said Democrats wish to destroy the country by destroying the Constitution, they go crazy. Now, nobody goes crazy because it's exactly what they want, because that's what they say.
2: Yeah, right.
1: I mean, it's like,
2: yep. No, I mean, that's exactly, they're, you can't, again, there's no way to explain away and pull back at all from it. Well, what we meant was, no, we know it's exactly what you meant. We know exactly what you meant. And we know this has been building for, not building, this has been the case for years. This is where you are as a party. They've been trying to nationalize major chunks of the economy, healthcare, energy. If they can do that, those two big chunks of the economy, if they were able to do that. Look, it was years ago, and I forget the lawmaker when she said, oh, we need to nationalize oil. Who was that? I forget who it was.
1: Oh, California.
2: Yeah.
1: Can't think of her. Mind blank here.
2: Oh, yeah. But we need to nationalize oil, which is what the party has wanted to do for the longest time. Nationalize energy. And they, you know, with Obamacare, that was the attempt. Because Obamacare was just the first step. You break the back of the private sector, so then there's only the government left to take it over.
1: Maxine Waters,
2: yep. And I remember her sitting there and saying it. I remember watching it. And that's where they, you know, this is where they've always been. Nationalize everything. Obama really kind of, I won't say he catapulted things into motion, but, you know, in 8 years is a short period, relatively speaking, in terms of the age of this nation. So, yeah, he kind of moved quickly on those agenda items. And that also includes the liberal transgender movement. And really shoved all that out onto the main stage for the Democratic Party.
1: Mm-hmm.
2: And this is where we are. Because they thought during those years they had won everything. Once he won, they thought they had won everything until the end of time. That there was, there may never be a Republican president again. We can control language now, which they tried to do through the FBI at social media years later and everything else. And that's exactly what this has been the attempt. All along, the DSA is now saying it out loud.
1: Yeah.
2: And the rest of the party would like to, with few exceptions. And this is where we are.
1: We are Red Eye Radio.
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0: We are Redeye Radio. He is Eric Carly, and I'm Gary McNamara. All right. Two Babylon Bee headlines.
1: Yeah.
0: You ready?
1: All right.
0: Caroline Leavitt prepared for motherhood after spending the last 2 years answering millions of stupid questions. That's actually that's the best one.
1: That's genius.
0: Yeah, I know. That's the best. The other one's still good because it's about the WNBA and it relates to something, but we may be over the media. I might have been personally oversaturated with so much of this.
1: Yeah.
0: But WNBA brings in revered Supreme Court justice to help determine what a woman is. And there's, of course, Justice Brown sitting there, a picture of her on the WNBA. But the Leavitt story is great. Caroline Leavitt prepared for motherhood after spending the last 2 years answering millions of stupid questions.
1: Maybe that was her plan all along. I want to be a mom, so I'll just take on this job first, and then I'll be great at answering stupid questions.
0: Talking to liberals, talking to confused liberals all day is just like raising tiny children.
1: Yeah.
0: the questions that
1: John Bolton went in to write the book, she went in to learn how to be a good mom. That's admirable.
0: Oh my gosh.
1: Bolton, not so much. But that's funny. I love it. I'd love to sit in the bullpen over there at the Babylon Bee when they're writing. I would just love that.
0: I know. If there's a bullpen, they may do it all from home now.
1: Maybe. Yep.

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5: ABC News, I'm Sherry Preston. A plea deal to be discussed today in Luigi Mangione's federal case in the killing of UnitedHealthcare CEO Brian Thompson. Mangione also facing state charges, says ABC legal analyst Brian Buckmeyer.
6: Mangione's facing stalking charges in the federal case and murder and gun charges in the state case. It might come from the same set of facts, but those are different charges. Mm-hmm. And that's not how double jeopardy works. Yes, it's from the same set of facts, but he is technically facing different charges in two different jurisdictions. That's not double jeopardy.
5: Military officials are pushing back on reports of the Navy Times and Stars and Stripes that say several sailors have tried to go overboard the USS Abraham Lincoln because of record-long deployments. Defense Secretary Pete Hegseth says the reports are completely misrepresented. Forecasters say more than a foot of rain fell Wednesday in parts of Indiana, leading to the flash floods and water rescues. Indiana Governor Mike Braun declaring a state disaster emergency. This is ABC News. The Justice Department has released the results of an investigation into two California women's prisons, saying it outlines longstanding patterns of sexual misconduct by staff, inadequate safeguards in place, and reporting failures at both facilities. First Assistant U.S. Attorney Bill Essily says this product is a sign that the state needs to do more to protect those populations.
7: California owes a legal and moral duty to safeguard prisoners in their custody.
5: A Washington state judge has ordered the online prediction market Kalshi to cease most operations statewide, alleging that the company violated the state's Gambling Act by running an illegal gambling operation. While Kalshi disagrees with the decision, some people in Seattle, like Alex Lopez, are on the judge's side.
8: I've seen my friends lose a lot of money on stuff they weren't thinking too much about because they thought they were going to make a bunch. It's kind of like crypto, so it's basically gambling just like any of the other ones.
5: And the company also faces a number of investigations in cities like Baltimore and New York. I'm Sherry Preston, ABC News.
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15: This is News Radio WNBF News. Sunny today, high near 83. Partly cloudy tonight, lower around 57. Mostly sunny Saturday, high near 83. Partly cloudy Saturday night, low around 61. Sunday will be a chance of showers and maybe a thunderstorm with a high near 80. On August 11th, New York State police at Homer arrested an Oswego man following a traffic stop while monitoring traffic on Interstate 81 in the town of Preble. Troopers observed a BMW sedan traveling northbound at a high rate of speed and initiated a traffic stop. While approaching the vehicle, the troopers observed 31-year-old Travis Walcott of Oswego attempting to move into the passenger seat, while a 36-year-old female was attempting to move from the back seat to the driver's seat. Walcott was asked to exit the vehicle and perform standardized field sobriety tests, which confirmed impairment. Troopers also discovered that Walcott's driver's license was revoked. He was arrested and charged with operating a motor vehicle while impaired by drugs, obstructing governmental administration in the second degree, and aggravated unlicensed operation in the third degree. The female passenger was not charged. Construction is about to get underway on another United Health Services project in Johnson City. A UH spokesperson said the former Walgreens pharmacy building at 335 Main Street will be transformed into a new healthcare destination. The facility will feature walk-in care, an outpatient lab, and imaging services. The complex is scheduled to open in the fall of next year. The spokesperson said the site is designed to provide an alternative to the emergency department for minor illnesses and injuries. The site is located across the street from Wilson Medical Center. The facility will offer easier access, convenient parking, and a more streamlined experience for patients needing lab work, pre-admission testing, or imaging. Construction at the former Walgreens site is expected to begin next week. The Walgreens store had operated at the 15,000-square-foot building since 2007. The store closed in November of 2023. UHS acquired the property nearly 2 years ago for $3.5 million. The Big Lots retail space at the Four Corners and the Vesta Parkway is about to come back to life. The site now will become the temporary home to a Spirit Halloween store. Shelving and merchandise have been delivered to the site over the past several days. The old Big Lots lettering in the front of the building has been removed and replaced with a Spirit Halloween banner. Dylan McMillan, the manager of the new store, told WNBF News the Vesta location will be opening soon. He said it could start operations as soon as Saturday. Like most Spirit Halloween locations, the store will operate until early November. Vesto Property LLC of Liverpool, which owns the plaza, is seeking a permanent tenant for the site after the Spirit store closes. Another Broome County Spirit Halloween store is already open for the season. The pop-up shop at 420 Harriel Drive in Johnson City is located in the space that previously was occupied by a Party City store. More than 1,500 Spirit Halloween stores are expected to operate in the United States and Canada this season. About 75 of those locations will be in New York State. Luigi Mangione is expected to plead guilty today in the federal case stemming from the killing of the former United Healthcare CEO on a Manhattan sidewalk. Mangione might still change his mind, though. He is accused of stalking United Healthcare CEO Brian Thompson and killing him outside a New York City hotel. Lawyers for Mangione and the Justice Department declined comment prior to today's hearing, which was hastily requested by prosecutors and defense lawyers earlier this week. A New York City police officer who was the first prosecuted under a post-George Floyd local law that bans chokeholds and other unlawful methods of restraint has been convicted. News outlets report Omar Habib was convicted of that misdemeanor on Thursday, along with felony strangulation and misdemeanor assault. He is facing up to 7 years in prison and has been ordered held without bail. The district attorney says Habib was responding to a 911 call at a Bronx catering hall in 2023 when a drunk and disorderly man resisted arrest. The attorney says Habib placed the man in a chokehold so tight it made him pass out. That's a look at news. For updates on local news, weather, sports, and features, open up the WNBF app and online at WNBF.com. 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
20: 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Raleigh Romero never follows the script.
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20: 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Raleigh Romero versus Teofimo Lopez. August 22nd.
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15: News Radio WNBF. Good morning. It's 6:10. It's Friday, August 14th. I'm Don Morgan. Arizona State University has launched a new bachelor's degree in content creation. The new major has sparked considerable interest and scrutiny. The program includes courses in traditional communication and media studies, along with skills-based classes in podcasting, studio production, and on-camera presence. Critics question the legitimacy and value of such a degree. However, similar programs exist at other universities, reflecting a growing recognition of content creation as a viable career path. Experts note that while the creator economy is booming, most individual influencers don't see a huge payoff. Proponents of these programs argue they teach transferable skills and can give students a leg up in an increasingly digital world. Let's check in with traffic. Lots going on. The annual AMA Pro Motocross Championship weekend will be held this weekend at Unadilla in the town of Columbus today through Sunday. Motorists should expect delays and heavy traffic along Route 8 between Interstate 88 Exit 9 and Route 20, as well as slow and stop traffic in the vicinity of the Unadilla facility. No public parking will be available along Route 8 in the vicinity of the track. Any parked vehicles on Route 8, they say, will be towed. Coming up, a portion of State Street North in Binghamton will close beginning Wednesday, August 19th at 9 a.m. as part of the first phase of the Binghamton 363 Gateway Project. That closure will extend from the northbound side of the State Street Bridge to Susquehanna Street and is expected to remain in place for about 3 months. Route 434 eastbound traffic heading into Binghamton via the State Street Bridge will be reduced from 3 lanes to 1, with motorists directed into a signed detour beginning at the existing Cloverleaf off-ramp. Southbound motorists leaving downtown Binghamton will continue to have access to the State Street Bridge. However, traffic will be reduced to 1 lane. Westbound on and off ramps at exit 64 and Interstate 86 in the town of Owego will be closed starting at 6 a.m. on Wednesday, August 19th through September 4th for ramp replacement work. Motorists will be following signed detours. Expect lane reductions on Route 434 Vestal Parkway beginning Monday, April 20th, as phase one of a two-phase bridge deck replacement project over Choconut Creek gets underway. State Route 41 in the vicinity of Thorn Hill Road in the town of Sanford will be closed to traffic on Thursday, August 20th, to facilitate a culvert replacement. The full closure is expected to last up to 48 hours, and then the roadway will be limited to a single lane with alternating flows of traffic controlled by temporary signals for approximately 4 weeks. What's going on in traffic? Weather-wise, today, sunny with a high near 83. Winds calm. They become northwest around 6 miles an hour this afternoon. Tonight, partly cloudy with a low around 57. Winds calm. Saturday, patchy fog in the morning. Otherwise, mostly sunny. High near 83, light north winds. It'll be partly cloudy Saturday night, low around 61. Sunday, chance of showers, maybe an afternoon thunderstorm, high near 80. Light southeast winds become south in the morning, 5 to 9 miles an hour. Wind gusts up to 20 miles an hour Sunday. Precipitation, 80%. Sunday night, showers, possibly a thunderstorm as well, low around 66. Chance of showers Sunday night at 80%. Right now, it's 60 degrees. 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
0: It's time once again for the annual Harford Fair coming up the week of August 17th through 22nd in Harford, Pennsylvania. The fair will feature music and entertainment, rides, demolition derby, tractor pulls, rodeo, lawnmower races, 4-H and agricultural exhibits, livestock shows, vendors, food, and much more. The Harford Fair, proudly reminding you about it, Mike Redding, sales representative at the Miller Auto Team, by Bromstein Carpet Cleaning, by Overhead Door Company of Binghamton, D Square Home Improvement, Brent Dyer, and by Snake Creek Marine. They'll all reminding you about the Harford Fair coming up the week of August 17th and 22nd. The Harford exit off Route 81, the Harford Fair in Harford, Pennsylvania.
15: This is News Radio WNBF Sports. The Binghamton Rebel Ponies continue their six-game series with the Portland Sea Dogs in Maine. With details of Thursday night's game, Matt Levine.
1: The Binghamton Rebel Ponies took down the Portland Sea Dogs 6-2 on Thursday night at Hadlock Field in Portland, Maine. And that means AA Binghamton has won 10 consecutive games dating back to August 2nd. Last loss was August 1st in Game 2 of a doubleheader. 10 straight wins is tied for the fourth longest streak in franchise history. It's the fifth time that this team, AA Binghamton that is, in franchise history, has won 10 or more games in a row. It was three runs in the fifth inning, an RBI single from Kevin Parada, and then two other runs scored on two different errors. And then in the seventh inning, Jacob Reimer hit a three-run home run to extend the lead after the Ponies trailed 2-0. They scored six unanswered runs with a three-run fifth and a three-run seventh. Reimer's seventh home run of the year, and he has six runs batted in over the first three games in this series. It's his first home run since coming off the injury list before last series. Dakota Hawkins started, allowed two runs over three. Bryce Conley got the win, his third at the AA level this year. Three scoreless innings in relief with three strikeouts. Bryce Jenkins, Saul Garcia, and Garrett Stratton all had scoreless innings in relief as well. Jenkins the seventh, Garcia the eighth, and Stratton the ninth. The Rumble Ponies will go for win number 11 on Friday night. Win number 11 in a row, that is. They're 11-1 in the month of August already. So that'll be on Friday night, 6 o'clock first pitch. The NYCM Insurance pregame show gets underway at 5:45 when the Rumble Ponies play the fourth game of the series against the Portland Sea Dogs. The righty Noah Hall gets the ball for Binghamton, and the lefty Devin Futrell goes for Portland. This is Matt Levine reporting from Maine.
15: Major League Baseball yesterday, the Seattle Mariners blanked the New York Yankees 1-0. Philadelphia Phillies over the Minnesota Twins 7-1. Pittsburgh Pirates got by the Miami Marlins 12-1. The New York Mets had the night off. NFL preseason. Yesterday, Pittsburgh Steelers over the Green Bay Packers, 28-9. Today, the New York Jets will take on the Tampa Bay Buccaneers. On Saturday, it'll be the New York Giants versus the Minnesota Vikings. Buffalo Bills taking on the Carolina Panthers. And Philadelphia Eagles taking on the Baltimore Ravens. A new coaching staff had another chance to get accustomed to Buffalo's new stadium led the Bills coach Joe Brady's decision to have Josh Allen and the rest of his healthy starters play in the team's preseason opener against Carolina on Saturday. Brady is a first-year head coach, with the Bills' former offensive coordinator promoted to take over after Sean McDermott's firing in January. The outing presents the Bills a chance to get more accustomed to their new $2.1 billion home in a game situated after holding their first practice there last weekend. Malik Nabers has taken another step forward in his long road back from a torn ACL. Nabers caught a handful of passes during team drills at New York Giants training camp on Thursday, while wearing a red no-contact jersey in a non-padded session. While it was similar to a practice earlier this month at the Greenbrier in West Virginia, Coach John Harbaugh called it a big step and a milestone for the team's number one receiver. Nabers has just worked individually for the vast majority of camp, but the 23-year-old has looked comfortable running and cutting in those situations. That's a check on sports. For updates on local news, weather, sports, and features, open up the WNBF app and online at WNBF.com. 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
15: Arkansas defensive end Quincy Rhodes Jr. had just sat down for a Southeastern Conference Media Days press conference this summer when he was asked about personal goals for his senior season. Rhodes gave his response, but closed his response by saying, quote, "I just want to win." He hasn't done nearly enough of that thus far in his career, despite developing into an excellent defender. Rhodes collected 8 sacks last season for an Arkansas team that went 2-10. That made Rhodes one of the most notable examples of a quality player on a team that's expected to struggle this season. 621 News Radio WNBF. We'll see what's going on Wall Street next.
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20: 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August 22nd.
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6: From ABC News, Wall Street Now. Two of the three major stock averages are on track for their third consecutive weekly advance. The Dow Jones on Thursday gained 70 points to close at 53,840, while the NASDAQ added 0.8%. The S&P finished at a new record high. Mortgage rates haven't been this low in a month. The average rate for a 30-year fixed home loan standing at just under 6.7%. The biggest driver for the drop is a lower reading on inflation at the wholesale level. Americans' changing tastes and the nation's shrinking cattle herd are costing some people their jobs. Tyson Foods says it's restructuring its beef operations by closing two plants and pursuing the sale of a third. The next flavor of Oreo cookies? Well, that's up to you. USA Today says three new varieties are being launched for a limited time: banana pudding, deep-fried Oreo, and chicken and waffle. Consumers will vote on which one will return next year. Jim Ryan, ABC News.
15: News Radio, WNBF, 623. Jury selection began Wednesday at Meta's federal trial over claims its platforms have harmed youth's mental health and tracked children in violation of federal law. The trial is scheduled to begin next week and is expected to last 6 to 8 weeks. Meta faces 29 states in the federal multi-district lawsuit filed in 2023, but the Oakland trial will only include the first four: California, Colorado, Kentucky, and New Jersey. Weather forecast. Today, sunny, high near 83, winds northwest around 6 miles an hour. Tonight, we're looking at partly cloudy skies, low around 57, winds calm. Saturday, morning fog, patchy fog, otherwise mostly sunny, high near 83. Saturday night, partly cloudy, low around 61. Sunday, chance of showers, maybe an afternoon thunderstorm, high near 80. Chance of precipitation, 80%. Same for Sunday night. Right now, we're at 60 degrees. 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
26: A Better Life with Dr. Sanjay Gupta.
15: We've talked a lot about ultra-processed foods, and here is one more reason to pay close attention to what you eat. New study out of Australia found that bumping up your ultra-processed food intake by just 10% a day, we're talking a small bag of chips, was linked to a, quote, measurable drop in attention and a higher risk of dementia. And here's the part that really surprised me. This held true even for people eating an otherwise healthy Mediterranean-style diet. In other words, you can't just cancel out the junk with a good salad. If that sounds discouraging, let me give you some good news. It's never too late to improve your diet. Researchers found that swapping ultra-processed foods for whole foods over several years lowered the risk of cognitive decline. So midlife even can be a great time to start. Read the labels
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9: This is News Radio WNBF News. Sunny today, on your 83. Partly cloudy tonight, lower around 57. Mostly sunny Saturday, high near 83. Partly cloudy Saturday night, low around 61. Sunday will be a chance of showers and maybe a thunderstorm with a high near 80. On August 11th, New York State police at Homer arrested an Oswego man following a traffic stop while monitoring traffic on Interstate 81 in the town of Preble. Troopers observed a BMW sedan traveling northbound at a high rate of speed and initiated a traffic stop. While approaching the vehicle, the troopers observed 31-year-old Travis Walcott of Oswego attempting to move into the passenger seat, while a 36-year-old female was attempting to move from the back seat to the driver's seat. Walcott was asked to exit the vehicle and perform standardized field sobriety tests, which confirmed impairment. Troopers also discovered that Walcott's driver's license was revoked. He was arrested and charged with operating a motor vehicle while impaired by drugs, obstructing governmental administration in the second degree, and aggravated unlicensed operation in the third degree. The female passenger was not charged. Construction is about to get underway on another United Health Services project in Johnson City. A UH spokesperson said the former Walgreens pharmacy building at 335 Main Street will be transformed into a new healthcare destination. The facility will feature walk-in care, an outpatient lab, and imaging services. The complex is scheduled to open in the fall of next year. The spokesperson said the site is designed to provide an alternative to the emergency department for minor illnesses and injuries. The site is located across the street from Wilson Medical Center. The facility will offer easier access, convenient parking, and a more streamlined experience for patients needing lab work, pre-admission testing, or imaging. Construction at the former Walgreens site is expected to begin next week. The Walgreens store had operated at the 15,000-square-foot building since 2007. The store closed in November of 2023. UHS acquired the property nearly 2 years ago for $3.5 million. The Bigelots retail space at the Four Corners and the Vesto Parkway is about to come back to life. The site now will become the temporary home to a Spirit Halloween store. Shelving and merchandise have been delivered to the site over the past several days. The old Big Lots lettering in the front of the building has been removed and replaced with a Spirit Halloween banner. Dylan McMillan, the manager of the new store, told WNBF News the Vesta location will be opening soon. He said it could start operations as soon as Saturday. Like most Spirit Halloween locations, the store will operate until early November. Vesto Property LLC of Liverpool, which owns the plaza, is seeking a permanent tenant for the site after the Spirit store closes. Another Broome County Spirit Halloween store is already open for the season. The pop-up shop at 420 Harriel Drive in Johnson City is located in the space that previously was occupied by a Party City store. More than 1,500 Spirit Halloween stores are expected to operate in the United States and Canada this season. About 75 of those locations will be in New York State. Luigi Mangione is expected to plead guilty today in the federal case stemming from the killing of the former UnitedHealthcare CEO on a Manhattan sidewalk. Mangione might still change his mind, though. He is accused of stalking UnitedHealthcare CEO Brian Thompson and killing him outside a New York City hotel. Lawyers for Mangione and the Justice Department declined comment prior to today's hearing, which was hastily requested by prosecutors and defense lawyers earlier this week. A New York City police officer who was the first prosecuted under a post-George Floyd local law that bans chokeholds and other unlawful methods of restraint has been convicted. News outlets report Omar Habib was convicted of that misdemeanor on Thursday, along with felony strangulation and misdemeanor assault. He is facing up to 7 years in prison and has been ordered held without bail. The district attorney says Abid was responding to a 911 call at a Bronx catering hall in 2023 when a drunk and disorderly man resisted arrest. The attorney says Abid placed the man in a chokehold so tight it made him pass out. That's a look at news. For updates on local news, weather, sports, and features, open up the WNBF app and online at WNBF.com. 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
9: 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A Powerball ticket sold in Western Illinois won a $1 billion jackpot. Lottery officials say the ticket that won the jackpot on Wednesday night was purchased at a Hy-Vee gas station in Quincy along the Missouri border. It's not clear if the winner has come forward yet. The prize can be taken as a $1 billion annuity over 29 years or a lump sum of $450.5 million in cash. Most winners take the lump sum. This is the first jackpot win since May 2nd. The odds of winning the jackpot are 1 in 292 million. The Powerball jackpot now resets to 20 million for the next drawing, which is tomorrow. 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
9: 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The Binghamton Rumble Ponies continue their six-game series with the Portland Sea Dogs in Maine. With details of Thursday night's game, Matt Levine.
14: The Binghamton Rumble Ponies took down the Portland Sea Dogs 6-2 on Thursday night at Hadlock Field in Portland, Maine. And that means AA Binghamton has won 10 consecutive games dating back to August 2nd. Last loss was August 1st in Game 2 of a doubleheader. 10 straight wins is tied for the fourth longest streak in franchise history. It's the fifth time that this team, AA Binghamton, that is, in franchise history, has won 10 or more games in a row. It was three runs in the fifth inning, an RBI single from Kevin Parada, and then two other runs scored on two different errors. And then in the seventh inning, Jacob Reimer hit a three-run home run to extend the lead after the Ponies trailed 2-0. They scored six unanswered runs with a three-run fifth and a three-run seventh. Reimer's seventh home run of the year, and he has six runs batted in over the first three games in this series. It's his first home run since coming off the injury list before last series. Dakota Hawkins started, allowed two runs over three. Bryce Conley got the win, his third at the AA level this year. Three scoreless innings in relief with three strikeouts. Bryce Jenkins, Saul Garcia, and Garrett Stratton all had scoreless innings in relief as well. Jenkins the seventh, Garcia the eighth, and Stratton the ninth. The Rumble Ponies will go for win number 11 on Friday night. Win number 11 in a row, that is. They're 11-1 in the month of August already. So that'll be on Friday night, 6 o'clock first pitch. The NYCM Insurance pregame show gets underway at 5:45 when the Rumble Ponies play the fourth game of the series against the Portland Sea Dogs. The righty Noah Hall gets the ball for Binghamton, and the lefty Devin Futrell goes for Portland. This is Matt Levine reporting from Maine.
9: Major League Baseball yesterday, the Seattle Mariners blanked the New York Yankees 1-0. Philadelphia Phillies over the Minnesota Twins 7-1. Pittsburgh Pirates got by the Miami Marlins 12-1. The New York Mets had the night off. NFL preseason. Yesterday, Pittsburgh Steelers over the Green Bay Packers 28-9. Today, the New York Jets will take on the Tampa Bay Buccaneers. On Saturday, it'll be the New York Giants versus the Minnesota Vikings, Buffalo Bills taking on the Carolina Panthers, and Philadelphia Eagles taking on the Baltimore Ravens. A new coaching staff had another chance to get accustomed to Buffalo's new stadium led the Bills coach Joe Brady's decision to have Josh Allen and the rest of his healthy starters played in the team's preseason opener against Carolina on Saturday. Brady is a first-year head coach with the Bills' former offensive coordinator promoted to take over after Sean McDermott's firing in January. The outing presents the Bills a chance to get more accustomed to their new $2.1 billion home in a game situated after holding their first practice there last weekend. Malik Nabers has taken another step forward in his long road back from a torn ACL. Nabers caught a handful of passes during team drills at New York Giants training camp on Thursday while wearing a red no-contact jersey in a non-padded session. While it was similar to a practice earlier this month at the Greenbrier in West Virginia, Coach John Harbaugh called it a big step and a milestone for the team's number one receiver. Nabers has just worked into

0: 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That's a check on sports. 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
0: Targeting penalties in the second half of a college football game will no longer require the offending player to sit out the first half of his team's next game. Offensive pass interference will become a 10-yard penalty, and the little-used fair catch kick will be introduced to college football. Those are among the rule changes for the 2026 season. The penalty for offensive pass interference is being adjusted from 15 yards to 10 yards. Teams will also be allowed to try a fair catch kick worth 3 points after a completed or awarded fair catch. The play last occurred in the NFL in 2024. 644 News Radio WNBF. We'll check in with the business world next.
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0: News Radio WNBF, it's Friday, August 14th. Let's see what's happening in the business world. The U.S. stock market rose to a record following the latest sign that inflation is getting less bad. Stocks also got a lift Thursday from easing oil prices and their latest yo-yo move. The S&P 500 climbed 0.7% and topped its prior all-time high set last week. The Dow Jones Industrial Average added 0.1%, and the NASDAQ Composite gained 0.8%. Treasury yields eased in the bond market after a report showed that

0: Inflation at the U.S. wholesale level was not as bad in July as it was in June, or as economists expected. Brent crude oil's price fell 2.1%. The Trump White House reports that countries are routing exports through third nations to avoid U.S. tariffs, causing tax revenue losses of $19 billion to $26 billion annually. The report says China has responded to 2018 tariffs by sending goods to other countries for packaging and assembly. That pattern made it look like U.S. imports from China had dropped, but enabled Beijing to continue growing its manufacturing sector in ways that could challenge U.S. factories and employment. White House Trade Advisor Peter Navarro says China launders exports through more than 40 countries. The report precedes a planned visit by Chinese leader Jinping in September. The top editor of Forbes has left his job after reportedly being fired for accepting $6 million from the founder of a firm that works with the magazine. The New York Times reported this week that the payment came from R.J. Shook, whose company, Shook Research, has collaborated with Forbes since 2016. An internal email confirmed that Chief Content Officer Randall Lane no longer worked for the company. Lane, who had been with Forbes for nearly 16 years, admitted he made a mistake by not disclosing the payment. The incident raises questions about ethics and trust in journalism. Wholesale inflation dropped last month as gas prices reversed some of their Iran war spike and other costs also cooled, a sign that consumer inflation could grind lower in the months ahead. The Labor Department's Producer Price Index, which captures inflation before it reaches consumers, rose 4.7% in July from a year ago, down from a much larger 5.5% increase in June. On a monthly basis, wholesale prices were unchanged from June to July after they ticked down 0.1% the previous month. A company that operates a vast nationwide network of automated cameras that record the license plate numbers and other characteristics of all passing vehicles every day is making changes to its platform. The changes announced Thursday by Flock Safety are intended to quell privacy concerns and address documented abuses of its system by some members of law enforcement. They will make what were once optional guardrails mandatory by January 1st. Among them, all law enforcement customers will have to implement an audit tool that's intended to flag abnormal search behavior. The company is increasingly under scrutiny from lawmakers, from both parties, civil liberties advocates, and citizens across the United States. That's a look at your business news. This is News Radio, WNBF.
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0: American Horror Story is coming back to haunt our screens for a star-studded 13th season. FX released the first teaser revealing that longtime AHS favorite Jessica Lange, Sarah Paulson, Evan Peters, Angela Bassett, and Kathy Bates will all be returning to the series alongside dozens of new and former cast members. The show premieres on FX and Hulu on September 24th. Disney is the parent company of FX, Hulu, and ABC News. Well, how was I to know there was a party? Whitney Levitt will be spending this holiday season on stage. Levitt will be joining just in time as Sandra Dee from December 1st to January 10th.
1: Ilya Rosanov?
0: Heated Rivalry has announced new cast members ahead of its hotly anticipated second season, including Schitt's Creek star Emily Hampshire and Canada's Drag Race winner Priyanka. And happy birthday to that wild and crazy guy, Steve Martin, who is 81 today. Michelle Franzen, ABC News.
2: News Radio, WNBF. Today, sunny, high near 83. Tonight, partly cloudy, low around 57. Patchy fog Saturday morning, otherwise mostly sunny, high near 83. Partly cloudy Saturday night, low around 61. Sunday, chance of showers, maybe an afternoon thunderstorm, high near 80. Showers and maybe a thunderstorm Sunday night with a low around 66. Right now it's 60 degrees. 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
13: 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The miracle? It united civil liberties left and the don't tread on me right. These folks agree on nothing. Now they agree on Flock. That's not a controversy. That's a perfect storm. Yesterday, Flock CEO felt the heat. New limits on police access. His words were not Big Brother. Too late. Vandals are ripping cameras right off the poles. Cities and HOAs are canceling contracts. Flock's bracing for serious losses. And here's the kicker. The government's plate readers, still up. Still scanning, still watching you drive to Target. Guess when the whole country gives you the bird, the Flock scatters. Get more tech news that you can use with my free newsletter. GetKim.com. When police search the car of the man who assassinated a Minnesota lawmaker and her husband in their own home, they found a notebook. Inside, a handwritten list of 11 websites. Not weapon sites. 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
9: ABC News, I'm Sherry Preston. More rain in the forecast for parts of the Ohio Valley and Midwest, already inundated with rain. Water rescues continuing around the clock. Indiana Governor Mike DeBraun issuing an emergency declaration. A move in the case against Luigi Mangione.
10: Just weeks before his state murder trial, sources say accused CEO killer Luigi Mangione plans to plead guilty in federal court. Sources tell ABC News the dramatic announcement is set forth at a hearing in downtown Manhattan. Mangione faces two federal counts of stalking, resulting in the death of United Healthcare CEO Brian Thompson, gunned down in Manhattan in 2024.
9: ABC's Matt Rivers. Defense Secretary Pete Hegseth says reports of sailors trying to jump overboard the USS Abraham Lincoln aircraft carrier are completely misinterpreted. The accounts printed in the Navy Times and Stars and Stripes. President Trump plans to highlight his record on crime and safety during a visit to Long Island, New York today. He'll visit the Nassau County Police Academy. This is ABC News. Firefighters across France and central England are struggling against multiple wildfires as a new wave of record-breaking heat breaks parts of Europe. One of the stranger elections of the year is over, this one for a seat in British Parliament. It was Nigel Farage versus a man with a trash can or a bin on his head. Here's ABC's Hannah Batah.
11: Politician Nigel Farage has won his race against Count Binface, a self-described campaigning alien with a trash can on his head. Farage is a potential future prime minister. Among the campaign pledges of Count Binface were building only one affordable home and to make claw machines more fair. Farage got 22,000 votes, his opponent less than 10,000.
9: Banana pudding, deep fried Oreo, or chicken and waffle? Which flavor Oreo would you like to see the most? USA Today reporting you can buy those flavors starting later this month and vote on which one you want to come back next year. Sherry Preston, ABC News.
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8: This is News Radio WNBF News. Sunny today, on your 83. Partly cloudy tonight, low around 57. Mostly sunny Saturday, high near 83. Partly cloudy Saturday night, low around 61. Sunday will be a chance of showers and maybe a thunderstorm with a high near 80. On August 11th, New York State police at Homer arrested an Oswego man following a traffic stop while monitoring traffic on Interstate 81 in the town of Preble. Troopers observed a BMW sedan traveling northbound at a high rate of speed and initiated a traffic stop. While approaching the vehicle, the troopers observed 31-year-old Travis Walcott of Oswego attempting to move into the passenger seat, while a 36-year-old female was attempting to move from the back seat to the driver's seat. Walcott was asked to exit the vehicle and perform standardized field sobriety tests, which confirmed impairment. Troopers also discovered that Walcott's driver's license was revoked. He was arrested and charged with operating a motor vehicle while impaired by drugs, obstructing governmental administration in the second degree, and aggravated unlicensed operation in the third degree. The female passenger was not charged. Construction is about to get underway on another United Health Services project in Johnson City. A UH spokesperson said the former Walgreens pharmacy building at 335 Main Street will be transformed into a new healthcare destination. The facility will feature walk-in care, an outpatient lab, and imaging services. The complex is scheduled to open in the fall of next year. The spokesperson said the site is designed to provide an alternative to the emergency department for minor illnesses and injuries. The site is located across the street from Wilson Medical Center. The facility will offer easier access, convenient parking, and a more streamlined experience for patients needing lab work, pre-admission testing, or imaging. Construction at the former Walgreens site is expected to begin next week. The Walgreens store had operated at the 15,000-square-foot building since 2007. The store closed in November of 2023. UHS acquired the property nearly 2 years ago for $3.5 million. The Big Lots retail space at the Four Corners and the Vesto Parkway is about to come back to life. The site now will become the temporary home to a Spirit Halloween store. Shelving and merchandise have been delivered to the site over the past several days. The old Big Lots lettering in the front of the building has been removed and replaced with a Spirit Halloween banner. Dylan McMillan, the manager of the new store, told WNBF News the Vesta location will be opening soon. He said it could start operations as soon as Saturday. Like most Spirit Halloween locations, the store will operate until early November. Vesto Property LLC of Liverpool, which owns the plaza, is seeking a permanent tenant for the site after the Spirit store closes. Another Broome County Spirit Halloween store is already open for the season. The pop-up shop at 420 Harriel Drive in Johnson City is located in the space that previously was occupied by a Party City store. More than 1,500 Spirit Halloween stores are expected to operate in the United States and Canada this season. About 75 of those locations will be in New York State. Luigi Mangione is expected to plead guilty today in the federal case stemming from the killing of the former United Healthcare CEO on a Manhattan sidewalk. Mangione might still change his mind, though. He is accused of stalking United Healthcare CEO Brian Thompson and killing him outside a New York City hotel. Lawyers for Mangione and the Justice Department declined comment prior to today's hearing, which was hastily requested by prosecutors and defense lawyers earlier this week. A New York City police officer who was the first prosecuted under a post-George Floyd local law that bans chokeholds and other unlawful methods of restraint has been convicted. News outlets report Omar Habib was convicted of that misdemeanor on Thursday, along with felony strangulation and misdemeanor assault. He is facing up to 7 years in prison and has been ordered held without bail. The district attorney says Abid was responding to a 911 call at a Bronx catering hall in 2023 when a drunk and disorderly man resisted arrest. The attorney says Abid placed the man in a chokehold so tight it made him pass out. That's a look at news. For updates on local news, weather, sports, and features, open up the WNBF app and online at WNBF.com. 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
8: And in this Friday morning, 14th day of August, News Radio WNBF. Good morning, Don Morgan. Kool-Uli has recalled about 250,000 mini fringes due to fire and burn hazards. According to the U.S. Consumer Products Safety Commission, the recall affects 10-liter and 15-liter mini fridges with an electric switch that can short-circuit. The company has received at least 19 reports of the products overheating or catching fire, causing over $80,000 in property damage. The recall covers older mini fridge models sold between January 2019 and October of 2024. Kool-Uli will provide a free repair kit to affected consumers. In the meantime, customers are urged to stop using the recalled refrigerators immediately. Let's check in on traffic. A lot of upcoming projects to be aware of. State Route 41 in the vicinity of Thornhill Road in the town of Sanford will be closed to all traffic on Thursday, August 20th, to facilitate a culvert replacement. It's expected to last up to 48 hours, weather permitting, and then the roadway will be limited to a single lane with alternating flows of traffic controlled by temporary signals for approximately 4 weeks. Westbound on and off ramps at exit 64 on Interstate 86 in the town of Owego will be closed starting at 6 a.m. on Wednesday, August 19th through September 4th for ramp replacement work. There'll be signed detours utilizing the Interstate 86 exit 65 westbound on and off ramps. A portion of State Street North in Binghamton will close beginning Wednesday, August 19th at 9 a.m. as part of the first phase of the Binghamton 363 Gateway Project. That closure will extend from the northbound side of the State Street Bridge to Susquehanna Street and will remain in place for about 3 months. Route 434 eastbound traffic heading into Binghamton via the State Street Bridge will be reduced from 3 lanes to 1. Motorists will be directed onto a signed detour beginning at the existing Cloverleaf off-ramp. Southbound motorists leaving downtown Binghamton will continue to have access to State Street Bridge. However, traffic will be reduced to 1 lane. This weekend, the annual AMA Pro Motocross Championship weekend is being held in Unadilla. Motorists should expect delays and heavy traffic along Route 8 between Interstate 88, Exit 9, and Route 20, as well as slow and stop traffic in the vicinity of the Unadilla facility. There'll be no public parking available along Route 8 in the vicinity of the track, and any parked vehicles on Route 8 will be towed. Let's check your weather forecast for today. Friday, sunny, high near 83. Winds becoming northwest this afternoon, around 6 miles an hour. Tonight, partly cloudy, low around 57. Winds calm. Saturday, some patchy fog in the morning. Otherwise, a mostly sunny day, high near 83, light north winds. It'll be partly cloudy Saturday night, low around 61. Winds calm. On Sunday, chance of showers, possibly an afternoon thunderstorm, high near 80. Winds will be light from the southeast, but they'll become south in the morning at 5 to 9 miles an hour. Wind gusts up to 20 miles an hour. Chance of showers Sunday, 80%. Sunday night, again, showers, maybe a thunderstorm. Chance of showers, 80%, with a low around 66. Currently, we're at 60 degrees. 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
8: 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The Binghamton Rebel Ponies continue their six-game series with the Portland Sea Dogs in Maine. With details of Thursday night's game, Matt Levine.
22: The Binghamton Rumble Ponies took down the Portland Sea Dogs 6-2 on Thursday night at Hadlock Field in Portland, Maine. And that means AA Binghamton has won 10 consecutive games dating back to August 2nd. Last loss was August 1st in Game 2 of a doubleheader. 10 straight wins is tied for the fourth longest streak in franchise history. It's the fifth time that this team, AA Binghamton, that is, in franchise history, has won 10 or more games in a row. It was three runs in the fifth inning, an RBI single from Kevin Parada, and then two other runs scored on two different errors. And then in the seventh inning, Jacob Reimer hit a three-run home run to extend the lead after the Ponies trailed 2-0. They scored six unanswered runs with a three-run fifth and a three-run seventh. Reimer's seventh home run of the year, and he has six runs batted in over the first three games in this series. It's his first home run since coming off the injury list before last series. Dakota Hawkins started, allowed two runs over three. Bryce Conley got the win, his third at the AA level this year. Three scoreless innings in relief with three strikeouts. Bryce Jenkins, Saul Garcia, and Garrett Stratton all had scoreless innings in relief as well. Jenkins the seventh, Garcia the eighth, and Stratton the ninth. The Rumble Ponies will go for win number 11 on Friday night. Win number 11 in a row, that is. They're 11-1 in the month of August already. So that'll be on Friday night, 6 o'clock first pitch. The NYCM Insurance pregame show gets underway at 5:45 when the Rumble Ponies play the fourth game of the series against the Portland Sea Dogs. The righty Noah Hall gets the ball for Binghamton, and the lefty Devin Futrell goes for Portland. This is Matt Levine reporting from Maine.
8: Major League Baseball yesterday, the Seattle Mariners blanked the New York Yankees 1-0. Philadelphia Phillies over the Minnesota Twins 7-1. Pittsburgh Pirates got by the Miami Marlins 12-1. The New York Mets had the night off. NFL preseason. Yesterday, Pittsburgh Steelers over the Green Bay Packers 28-9. Today, the New York Jets will take on the Tampa Bay Buccaneers. On Saturday, it'll be the New York Giants versus the Minnesota Vikings. Buffalo Bills taking on the Carolina Panthers. And Philadelphia Eagles taking on the Baltimore Ravens. A new coaching staff had another chance to get accustomed to Buffalo's new stadium led the Bills coach Joe Brady's decision to have Josh Allen and the rest of his healthy starters played in the team's preseason opener against Carolina on Saturday. Brady is a first-year head coach, with the Bills' former offensive coordinator promoted to take over after Sean McDermott's firing in January. The outing presents the Bills a chance to get more accustomed to their new $2.1 billion home in a game situated after holding their first practice there last weekend. Malik Nabers has taken another step forward in his long road back from a torn ACL. Nabers caught a handful of passes during team drills at New York Giants training camp on Thursday while wearing a red no-contact jersey in a non-padded session. While it was similar to a practice earlier this month at the Greenbrier in West Virginia, Coach John Harbaugh called it a big step and a milestone for the team's number one receiver. Nabers has just worked individually for the vast majority of camp, but the 23-year-old has looked comfortable running and cutting in those situations. That's a check on sports. For updates on local news, weather, sports, and features, open up the WNBF app and online at WNBF.com. 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
2: 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Prenuvo's body panels also test over 80 biomarkers for a deeper understanding of your health. No radiation, no contrast. 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
8: Iowa Major League Baseball came back to the Field of Dreams, carrying a big piece of Cooperstown. The pregame pomp before the Minnesota Twins played the Philadelphia Phillies featured 26 members of the Hall of Fame emerging from the outfield corn, just like the ghost players did in the movie. The first big league game at the site since 2022 was staged in a newly constructed ballpark adjacent to the farmland where the 1989 fantasy was filmed. Phillies slugger Kyle Schwarber hit a homer into the cornfield on the third pitch of the game with a capacity crowd of about 8,000. 721 News Radio WNBF. Political insights are next.
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25: These are your political insights from ABC News. President Trump's handpicked Kennedy Center board has voted to close the center for 2 years for renovations. And according to Democratic Congresswoman Joyce Beatty, the board is also moving forward with adding Trump's name back somewhere on the building after a judge ordered the center to stop calling itself the Trump Kennedy Center. Health and Human Services Secretary Robert F. Kennedy Jr. traveled to Atwater, California Thursday, where he announced a $102 million investment in community health care centers.
26: President Trump has given us a clear mandate to make America healthy again.
1: And that requires changing what we expect from our healthcare system.
25: The additional funding follows cuts the Trump administration has made to Medicaid, Medicare, and the Affordable Care Act. A Nevada judge Thursday dismissing a year's

0: Long case against electors accused of forging documents in 2020, falsely saying that Donald Trump won that year's presidential election. An appeal is expected. Dave Packer, ABC News.
1: 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Today is Friday, August 14th, the 226th day of 2026. There were 139 days left in the year. Today in history, August 14th, 1935, President Franklin D. Roosevelt signed the Social Security Act into law, ensuring income for elderly Americans and creating a federal unemployment insurance program. Also in the state, 1936, in front of an estimated 20,000 spectators, Rennie Bethea was hanged in Owensboro, Kentucky, in the last public execution in the United States. 1942, President Franklin D. Roosevelt and British Prime Minister Winston Churchill signed the Atlantic Charter, which detailed the post-war goals of two nations. 1945, President Harry S. Truman announced that Imperial Japan had surrendered unconditionally, ending World War II. On this date in 1947, Pakistan gained independence from British rule. In 1995, Shannon Faulkner officially became the first female cadet in the history of the Citadel, South Carolina's state military college. 1997 in the state, an unrepentant Timothy McVeigh was formally sentenced to death for the Oklahoma City bombing. In 2009, Charles Manson follower Lynette Squeaky Frome, who was 60, convicted of trying to assassinate President Gerald Ford in 1975, was released from a Texas prison hospital after more than three decades behind bars. And on August 14th, 2021, a 7.2 magnitude earthquake struck Haiti, turning thousands of structures into rubble. Haiti's government put the death toll at more than 300,000, while a report commissioned by the U.S. government placed it between 46,000 and 85,000. That's a look at today in history. Friday, August 14th, News Radio, WNBF.
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6: A recent study of nearly 10,000 women aged 65 and older suggests that tea drinkers may have a slightly higher bone density than those who don't drink tea. The study published in the journal Nutrients also found that moderate coffee intake does not seem to help or hurt bone health, but drinking 5 cups or more a day weakened bones. Experts say regardless of which hot beverage you enjoy, that's only one small piece of the bone health puzzle. Prioritize getting enough calcium and vitamin D, especially if you're a woman past menopause. Good sources of calcium include dairy products, tofu, salmon, and almonds. For vitamin D, include eggs and dairy in your diet and spend some time outdoors every day. Weight-bearing activities like walking, jogging, and stair climbing can also keep bones strong. Taking care of your bones is an important way to avoid serious falls and fractures, especially as you age. With this Medical Minute, I'm Alex Stone.
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1: 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Sunny today on your 83. Partly cloudy tonight, low around 57. Mostly sunny Saturday on your 83. Partly cloudy Saturday night, low around 61. Sunday will be a chance of showers and maybe a thunderstorm with a high near 80. On August 11th, New York State police at Homer arrested an Oswego man following a traffic stop while monitoring traffic on Interstate 81 in the town of Preble. Troopers observed a BMW sedan traveling northbound at a high rate of speed and initiated a traffic stop. While approaching the vehicle, the troopers observed 31-year-old Travis Walcott of Oswego attempting to move into the passenger seat, while a 36-year-old female was attempting to move from the back seat to the driver's seat. Walcott was asked to exit the vehicle and perform standardized field sobriety tests, which confirmed impairment. Troopers also discovered that Walcott's driver's license was revoked. He was arrested and charged with operating a motor vehicle while impaired by drugs, obstructing governmental administration in the second degree, and aggravated unlicensed operation in the third degree. The female passenger was not charged. Construction is about to get underway on another United Health Services project in Johnson City. A UH spokesperson said the former Walgreens pharmacy building at 335 Main Street will be transformed into a new healthcare destination. The facility will feature walk-in care, an outpatient lab, and imaging services. The complex is scheduled to open in the fall of next year. The spokesperson said the site is designed to provide an alternative to the emergency department for minor illnesses and injuries. The site is located across the street from Wilson Medical Center. The facility will offer easier access, convenient parking, and a more streamlined experience for patients needing lab work, pre-admission testing, or imaging. Construction at the former Walgreens site is expected to begin next week. The Walgreens store had operated at the 15,000-square-foot building since 2007. The store closed in November of 2023. UHS acquired the property nearly 2 years ago for $3.5 million. The Big Lots retail space at the Four Corners and the Vesta Parkway is about to come back to life. The site now will become the temporary home to a Spirit Halloween store. Shelving and merchandise have been delivered to the site over the past several days. The old Big Lots lettering in the front of the building has been removed and replaced with a Spirit Halloween banner. Dylan McMillan, the manager of the new store, told WNBF News the Vesta location will be opening soon. He said it could start operations as soon as Saturday. Like most Spirit Halloween locations, the store will operate until early November. Vesta Property LLC of Liverpool, which owns the plaza, is seeking a permanent tenant for the site after the Spirit store closes. Another Broome County Spirit Halloween store is already open for the season. The pop-up shop at 420 Harriel Drive in Johnson City is located in the space that previously was occupied by a Party City store. More than 1,500 Spirit Halloween stores are expected to operate in the United States and Canada this season. About 75 of those locations will be in New York State. Luigi Mangione is expected to plead guilty today in the federal case stemming from the killing of the former UnitedHealthcare CEO on a Manhattan sidewalk. Mangione might still change his mind, though. He is accused of stalking UnitedHealthcare CEO Brian Thompson and killing him outside a New York City hotel. Lawyers for Mangione and the Justice Department declined comment prior to today's hearing, which was hastily requested by prosecutors and defense lawyers earlier this week. A New York City police officer who was the first prosecuted under a post-George Floyd local law that bans chokeholds and other unlawful methods of restraint has been convicted. News outlets report Omar Habib was convicted of that misdemeanor on Thursday, along with felony strangulation and misdemeanor assault. He is facing up to 7 years in prison and has been ordered held without bail. The district attorney says Abid was responding to a 911 call at a Bronx catering hall in 2023 when a drunk and disorderly man resisted arrest. The attorney says Abid placed the man in a chokehold so tight it made him pass out. That's a look at news. For updates on local news, weather, sports, and features, open up the WNBF app and online at WNBF.com. 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
1: 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As traumatic injuries and deaths continue to surge among the youngest e-bike riders, officials across the country are taking different paths to tackle the growing epidemic. A California prosecutor is cracking down by pursuing criminal charges against some of the young riders' parents. New York City's mayor sent cease and desist notices to online retailers selling products marketed as e-bikes that aren't street legal. New Jersey and Illinois are among the states that have enacted statewide regulations recently. But in Florida, Governor Ron DeSantis has vetoed legislation that would have imposed a 10-mile-per-hour speed limit and other e-bike safety measures. 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We'll take a look at sports next.
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1: 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The Binghamton Rebel Ponies continue their six-game series with the Portland Sea Dogs in Maine. With details of Thursday night's game, Matt Levine.
19: The Binghamton Rebel Ponies took down the Portland Sea Dogs 6-2 on Thursday night at Hadlock Field in Portland, Maine. And that means AA Binghamton has won 10 consecutive games dating back to August 2nd. Last loss was August 1st in Game 2 of a doubleheader. 10 straight wins is tied for the fourth longest streak in franchise history. It's the fifth time that this team, AA Binghamton that is, in franchise history, has won 10 or more games in a row. It was three runs in the fifth inning, an RBI single from Kevin Parada, and then two other runs scored on two different errors. And then in the seventh inning, Jacob Reimer hit a three-run home run to extend the lead after the Ponies trailed 2-0. They scored six unanswered runs with a three-run fifth and a three-run seventh. Reimer's seventh home run of the year, and he has six runs batted in over the first three games in this series. It's his first home run since coming off the injury list before last series. Dakota Hawkins started, allowed two runs over three. Bryce Conley got the win, his third at the AA level this year. Three scoreless innings in relief with three strikeouts. Bryce Jenkins, Saul Garcia, and Garrett Stratton all had scoreless innings in relief as well. Jenkins the seventh, Garcia the eighth, and Stratton the ninth. The Rumble Ponies will go for win number 11 on Friday night. Win number 11 in a row, that is. They're 11-1 in the month of August already. So that'll be on Friday night, 6 o'clock first pitch. The NYCM Insurance pregame show gets underway at 5:45 when the Rumble Ponies play the fourth game of the series against the Portland Sea Dogs. The righty Noah Hall gets the ball for Binghamton, and the lefty Devin Futrell goes for Portland. This is Matt Levine reporting from Maine.
1: Major League Baseball yesterday, the Seattle Mariners blanked the New York Yankees 1-0. Philadelphia Phillies over the Minnesota Twins 7-1. Pittsburgh Pirates got by the Miami Marlins 12-1. The New York Mets had the night off. NFL preseason. Yesterday, Pittsburgh Steelers over the Green Bay Packers 28-9. Today, the New York Jets will take on the Tampa Bay Buccaneers. On Saturday, it'll be the New York Giants versus the Minnesota Vikings. Buffalo Bills taking on the Carolina Panthers. And Philadelphia Eagles taking on the Baltimore Ravens. A new coaching staff had another chance to get accustomed to Buffalo's new stadium led the Bills coach Joe Brady's decision to have Josh Allen and the rest of his healthy starters play in the team's preseason opener against Carolina on Saturday. Brady is a first-year head coach with the Bills' former offensive coordinator promoted to take over after Sean McDermott's firing in January. The outing presents the Bills a chance to get more accustomed to their new $2.1 billion home in a game situated after holding their first practice there last weekend. Malik Nabers has taken another step forward in his long road back from a torn ACL. Nabers caught a handful of passes during team drills at New York Giants training camp on Thursday while wearing a red no-contact jersey in a non-padded session. While it was similar to a practice earlier this month at the Greenbrier in West Virginia, Coach John Harbaugh called it a big step and a milestone for the team's number one receiver. Nabers has just worked individually for the vast majority of camp, but the 23-year-old has looked comfortable running and cutting in those situations. That's a check on sports. For updates on local news, weather, sports, and features, open up the WNBF app and online at WNBF.com. 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
1: Josh Kushner and partner Bob Iger reached a deal this week to purchase control of the Los Angeles Lakers at a value of $12.5 billion. For a billionaire and a tech investor who also has one of the U.S. best-known surnames, Kushner has managed to stay off the front pages and out of the world's broader disclosure to a remarkable degree. That's all changed this summer with a failed attempt to purchase a stake in future World Cup profits, followed by his swift acquisition of the Lakers. Kushner and Iger have some history in basketball, but previously cheered for other teams. It's 744, News Radio, WNBF, Business News, up next.
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0: It's time once again for the annual Harford Fair, coming up the week of August 17th through 22nd in Harford, Pennsylvania. The fair will feature music and entertainment, rides, demolition derby, tractor pulls, rodeo, lawnmower races, 4-H and agricultural exhibits, livestock shows, vendors, food, and much more. The Harford Fair, proudly reminding you about it, Mike Redding, sales representative at the Miller Auto Team, by Bromsteam Carpet Cleaning, by Overhead Door Company of Binghamton, D Square Home Improvement, Brent Dyer, and by Snake Creek Marine. 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The Harford exit of Route 81, the Harford Fair in Harford, Pennsylvania.
1: News Radio WNBF, it's Friday, August 14th. Let's see what's happening in the business world. The U.S. stock market rose to a record following the latest sign that inflation is getting less bad. Stocks also got a lift Thursday from easing oil prices and their latest yo-yo move. The S&P 500 climbed 0.7% and topped its prior all-time high set last week. The Dow Jones Industrial Average added 0.1%, and the NASDAQ Composite gained 0.8%. Treasury yields eased in the bond market after a report showed that inflation at the U.S. wholesale level was not as bad in July as it was in June, or as economists expected. Brent crude oil's price fell 2.1%. The Trump White House reports that countries are routing exports through third nations to avoid U.S. tariffs, causing tax revenue losses of $19 billion to $26 billion annually. The report says China has responded to 2018 tariffs by sending goods to other countries for packaging and assembly. That pattern made it look like U.S. imports from China had dropped, but enabled Beijing to continue growing its manufacturing sector in ways that could challenge U.S. factories and employment. White House trade advisor Peter Navarro says China launders exports through more than 40 countries. The report precedes a planned visit by Chinese leader Xi Jinping in September. The top editor of Forbes has left his job after reportedly being fired for accepting $6 million from the founder of a firm that works with the magazine. The New York Times reported this week that the payment came from R.J. Shook, whose company, Shook Research, has collaborated with Forbes since 2016. An internal email confirmed that Chief Content Officer Randall Lane no longer worked for the company. Lane, who had been with Forbes for nearly 16 years, admitted he made a mistake by not disclosing the payment. The incident raises questions about ethics and trust in journalism. Wholesale inflation dropped last month as gas prices reversed some of their Iran war spike and other costs also cooled, a sign that consumer inflation could grind lower in the months ahead. The Labor Department's Producer Price Index, which captures inflation before it reaches consumers, rose 4.7% in July from a year ago, down from a much larger 5.5% increase in June. On a monthly basis, wholesale prices were unchanged from June to July after they ticked down 0.1% the previous month. A company that operates a vast nationwide network of automated cameras that record the license plate numbers and other characteristics of all passing vehicles every day is making changes to its platform. The changes announced Thursday by Flock Safety are intended to quell privacy concerns and address documented abuses of its system by some members of law enforcement. They will make what were once optional guardrails mandatory by January 1st. Among them, all law enforcement customers will have to implement an audit tool that's intended to flag abnormal search behavior. The company is increasingly under scrutiny from lawmakers, from both parties, civil liberties advocates, and citizens across the United States. That's a look at your business news. This is News Radio, WNBF.
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0: Noon, they'll become northwest, around 6 miles an hour. Tonight, partly cloudy, low around 57, winds calm. For the weekend, patchy fog to start out Saturday morning, otherwise a mostly sunny day. High near 83 with light north winds. Partly cloudy Saturday night, low around 61, winds again calm. Sunday, we're looking at a chance of showers and maybe a thunderstorm in the afternoon. High near 80. Winds light from the southeast. In the morning Sunday, they'll become south 5 to 9 miles an hour. Gusts up to 20 miles an hour. Precipitation, 80%. Showers will continue Sunday night. Again, maybe a thunderstorm with a low around 66. Chance of precipitation at 80%. Right now, 60 degrees. 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
11: From ABC News, Wall Street Now. Two of the three major stock averages are on track for their third consecutive weekly advance. The Dow Jones on Thursday gained 70 points to close at 53,840, while the NASDAQ added 0.8%. The S&P finished at a new record high. Mortgage rates haven't been this low in a month. The average rate for a 30-year fixed home loan standing at just under 6.7%. The biggest driver for the drop is a lower reading on inflation at the wholesale level. Americans' changing tastes and the nation's shrinking cattle herd are costing some people their jobs. Tyson Foods says it's restructuring its beef operations by closing two plants and pursuing the sale of a third. The next flavor of Oreo cookies? Well, that's up to you. USA Today says three new varieties are being launched for a limited time: banana pudding, deep-fried Oreo, and chicken and waffle. Consumers will vote on which one will return next year. Jim Ryan, ABC News.
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4: 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Coming up, top of the hour, we'll have for you ABC News and your local news. 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
6: ABC News, I'm Sherry Preston. Accused CEO killer Luigi Mangione expected to plead guilty today to federal stalking charges related to the murder of UnitedHealthcare CEO Brian Thompson. Outside the courthouse, ABC chief investigative correspondent Aaron Katursky.
7: Mangione has maintained he is not guilty, but sources tell ABC News he is prepared to change his plea as he faces a mountain of evidence, including video of Thompson's murder, the killer approaching from behind and shooting him in the back. Police also said they pulled the murder weapon from his bag.
6: Mangione still faces murder and gun charges in state court. More rain overnight in parts of the Midwest, already facing flooding. Indiana under a state of emergency. Ohio also dealing with high water rescues and evacuations. A late summer heat wave gripping the central plains and southeast. 97 million Americans could face dangerous temperatures this weekend. Democrats demanding an investigation into reports that the crew of the USS Abraham Lincoln has been at sea so long, 200 days without a port call. This is ABC News. Amid growing concerns over privacy, Flock is announcing changes to its automated license plate readers, which scan every plate, passing along time and location to a nationwide database.
8: The CEO of Flock announcing big changes to its system in a video posted on its website.
9: These changes fall into three big areas: privacy, security, and accountability. Together, they mark a new chapter for Flock.
8: In a pre-recorded statement sent to ABC News, CEO Garrett Langley says Flock will change the default data retention period from 30 days to 7 days. And in the next few weeks, the company will roll out something called evidence mode, which will allow detectives to preserve data as evidence for an active investigation.
10: Jacqueline Lee, ABC News, Los Angeles.
6: Ash spewing from Sicily's Mount Etna has forced the closure of the island's largest airport for a fifth day. Millions flocked to Sicily this time of year, marking the height of the summer holiday season in Italy. I'm Sherry Preston, ABC News.
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4: This is News Radio WNBF News. Sunny today, high near 83. Partly cloudy tonight, low around 57. Mostly sunny Saturday, high near 83. Partly cloudy Saturday night, low around 61. Sunday will be a chance of showers and maybe a thunderstorm with a high near 80. On August 11th, New York State police at Homer arrested an Oswego man following a traffic stop while monitoring traffic on Interstate 81 in the town of Preble. Troopers observed a BMW sedan traveling northbound at a high rate of speed and initiated a traffic stop. While approaching the vehicle, the troopers observed 31-year-old Travis Walcott of Oswego attempting to move into the passenger seat, while a 36-year-old female was attempting to move from the back seat to the driver's seat. Walcott was asked to exit the vehicle and perform standardized field sobriety tests, which confirmed impairment. Troopers also discovered that Walcott's driver's license was revoked. He was arrested and charged with operating a motor vehicle while impaired by drugs, obstructing governmental administration in the second degree, and aggravated unlicensed operation in the third degree. The female passenger was not charged. Construction is about to get underway on another United Health Services project in Johnson City. A UH spokesperson said the former Walgreens pharmacy building at 335 Main Street will be transformed into a new healthcare destination. The facility will feature walk-in care, an outpatient lab, and imaging services. The complex is scheduled to open in the fall of next year. The spokesperson said the site is designed to provide an alternative to the emergency department for minor illnesses and injuries. The site is located across the street from Wilson Medical Center. The facility will offer easier access, convenient parking, and a more streamlined experience for patients needing lab work, pre-admission testing, or imaging. Construction at the former Walgreens site is expected to begin next week. The Walgreens store had operated at the 15,000-square-foot building since 2007. The store closed in November of 2023. UHS acquired the property nearly 2 years ago for $3.5 million. The Big Lots retail space at the Four Corners and the Vesta Parkway is about to come back to life. The site now will become the temporary home to a Spirit Halloween store. Shelving and merchandise have been delivered to the site over the past several days. The old Big Lots lettering in the front of the building has been removed and replaced with a Spirit Halloween banner. Dylan McMillan, the manager of the new store, told WNBF News the Vesta location will be opening soon. He said it could start operations as soon as Saturday. Like most Spirit Halloween locations, the store will operate until early November. Vesto Property LLC of Liverpool, which owns the plaza, is seeking a permanent tenant for the site after the Spirit store closes. Another Broome County Spirit Halloween store is already open for the season. The pop-up shop at 420 Harriel Drive in Johnson City is located in the space that previously was occupied by a Party City store. More than 1,500 Spirit Halloween stores are expected to operate in the United States and Canada this season. About 75 of those locations will be in New York State. Luigi Mangione is expected to plead guilty today in the federal case stemming from the killing of the former United Healthcare CEO on a Manhattan sidewalk. Mangione might still change his mind, though. He is accused of stalking United Healthcare CEO Brian Thompson and killing him outside a New York City hotel. Lawyers for Mangione and the Justice Department declined comment prior to today's hearing, which was hastily requested by prosecutors and defense lawyers earlier this week. A New York City police officer who was the first prosecuted under a post-George Floyd local law that bans chokeholds and other unlawful methods of restraint has been convicted. News outlets report Omar Habib was convicted of that misdemeanor on Thursday, along with felony strangulation and misdemeanor assault. He is facing up to 7 years in prison and has been ordered held without bail. The district attorney says Abid was responding to a 911 call at a Bronx catering hall in 2023 when a drunk and disorderly man resisted arrest. The attorney says Abid placed the man in a chokehold so tight it made him pass out. That's a look at news. For updates on local news, weather, sports, and features, open up the WNBF app and online at WNBF.com. 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
4: 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Friday, August 14th, 8:10, Don Morgan. Ellen Green is revisiting one of her defining roles for the 40th anniversary of Little Shop of Horrors. At 75, she can even still slip back into the unforgettable voice. At anniversary screenings over the next few months, she's also planning to perform her showstopper ballad, Somewhere That's Green. Green first captivated audiences as Audrey off-Broadway in 1982, and then in the 1986 film, directed by Frank Oz and starring Rick Moranis. She fondly remembers her friendship with lyricist Howard Ashman, who passed away in 1991. Green cherishes how Little Shop fans keep Ashman's memory alive. Weather forecast for your Friday. Sunny today. Nice day, high near 83. Winds calm this afternoon. They'll be northwest around 6 miles an hour. Partly cloudy tonight, low around 57. Winds calm. For the weekend, we'll start off with patchy fog Saturday, and then mostly sunny, high near 83, light north winds. Partly cloudy Saturday night, low around 61. Winds calm. Sunday, though, we're looking at a chance of showers, maybe an afternoon thunderstorm, high near 80. Winds light from the southeast. They'll become south 5 to 9 miles an hour in the morning. Wind gusts up to 20 miles an hour. Chance of showers Sunday, 80%. Showers and possibly a thunderstorm continue Sunday night with a low around 66. 64 degrees. 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Sports next.
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4: 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The Binghamton Rebel Ponies continue their six-game series with the Portland Sea Dogs in Maine. With details of Thursday night's game, Matt Levine.
23: The Binghamton Rumble Ponies took down the Portland Sea Dogs 6-2 on Thursday night at Hadlock Field in Portland, Maine. And that means AA Binghamton has won 10 consecutive games dating back to August 2nd. Last loss was August 1st in Game 2 of a doubleheader. 10 straight wins is tied for the fourth longest streak in franchise history. It's the fifth time that this team, AA Binghamton that is, in franchise history, has won 10 or more games in a row. It was three runs in the fifth inning, an RBI single from Kevin Parada, and then two other runs scored on two different errors. And then in the seventh inning, Jacob Reimer hit a three-run home run to extend the lead after the Ponies trailed 2-0. They scored six unanswered runs with a three-run fifth and a three-run seventh. Reimer's seventh home run of the year, and he has six runs batted in over the first three games in this series. It's his first home run since coming off the injury list before last series. Dakota Hawkins started, allowed two runs over three. Bryce Conley got the win, his third at the AA level this year. Three scoreless innings in relief with three strikeouts. Bryce Jenkins, Saul Garcia, and Garrett Stratton all had scoreless innings in relief as well. Jenkins the seventh, Garcia the eighth, and Stratton the ninth. The Rumble Ponies will go for win number 11 on Friday night. Win number 11 in a row, that is. They're 11-1 in the month of August already. So that'll be on Friday night, 6 o'clock first pitch. The NYCM Insurance pregame show gets underway at 5:45 when the Rumble Ponies play the fourth game of the series against the Portland Sea Dogs. The righty Noah Hall gets the ball for Binghamton, and the lefty Devin Futrell goes for Portland. This is Matt Levine reporting from Maine.
4: Major League Baseball yesterday, the Seattle Mariners blanked the New York Yankees 1-0. Philadelphia Phillies over the Minnesota Twins 7-1. Pittsburgh Pirates got by the Miami Marlins 12-1. The New York Mets had the night off. NFL preseason. Yesterday, Pittsburgh Steelers over the Green Bay Packers 28-9. Today, the New York Jets will take on the Tampa Bay Buccaneers. On Saturday, it'll be the New York Giants versus the Minnesota Vikings. Buffalo Bills taking on the Carolina Panthers. And Philadelphia Eagles taking on the Baltimore Ravens. A new coaching staff had another chance to get accustomed to Buffalo's new stadium led the Bills coach Joe Brady's decision to have Josh Allen and the rest of his healthy starters play in the team's preseason opener against Carolina on Saturday. Brady is a first-year head coach with the Bills' former offensive coordinator promoted to take over after Sean McDermott's firing in January. The outing presents the Bills a chance to get more accustomed to their new $2.1 billion home in a game situated after holding their first practice there last weekend. Malik Nabers has taken another step forward in his long road back from a torn ACL. Nabers caught a handful of passes during team drills at New York Giants training camp on Thursday while wearing a red no-contact jersey in a non-padded session. While it was similar to a practice earlier this month at the Greenbrier in West Virginia, Coach John Harbaugh called it a big step and a milestone for the team's number one receiver. Nabers has just worked individually for the vast majority of camp, but the 23-year-old has looked comfortable running and cutting in those situations. That's a check on sports. For updates on local news, weather, sports, and features, open up the WNBF app and online at WNBF.com. 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
4: Some of this season's top college football transfers simply followed their coaches from one school to another. Former North Texas coach Eric Morris took over Oklahoma State's program and now has 21 of his former Mean Green players. That list includes 2025 Bowl subdivision passing yardage leader Drew Mestemaker. John Henry Daly recorded 11.5 sacks last season at Utah before accompanying coach Kyle Whittingham to Michigan. Quarterback Rocco Beck is one of about two dozen Penn State players who are already at work with new Nittany Lions coach Matt Campbell at Iowa State. 818 News Radio WNBF. Dr. Sanjay Gupta is coming in next.
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25: 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A better life with Dr. Sanjay Gupta.
26: We've talked a lot about ultra-processed foods, and here is one more reason to pay close attention to what you eat. New study out of Australia found that bumping up your ultra-processed food intake by just 10% a day, we're talking a small bag of chips, was linked to a, quote, measurable drop in attention and a higher risk of dementia. And here's the part that really surprised me. This held true even for people eating an otherwise healthy Mediterranean-style diet. In other words, you can't just cancel out the junk with a good salad. If that sounds discouraging, let me give you some good news. It's never too late to improve your diet. Researchers found that swapping ultra-processed foods for whole foods over several years lowered the risk of cognitive decline. So midlife even can be a great time to start. Read the labels and reach for the real stuff. I'm Dr. Sanjay Gupta, helping you live a better life.
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3: 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Good morning, Friday, 8:23. Like its ever undaunted protagonist, Coyote versus Acme is back from the dead. 3 years ago, Warner Brothers decided to can the live-action animated hybrid, even though it was already completed. After an outcry, Warner Brothers put Coyote versus Acme up for sale. Ketchup Entertainment picked it up for about $50 million. So on August 28th, Coyote versus Acme will finally see the light of day. For its makers, it's been a roller coaster experience that's made them both more cynical and more optimistic about Hollywood. On this August 14th, if you have a birthday, have a great day. Celebrity birthdays include Broadway lyricist Lee Adams, who did Bye Bye Birdie, 102 years old today. Country singer Connie Smith turns 85 today. Comedian actor Steve Martin celebrating his 81st birthday. Film director Wim Wenders is also 81. Singer and musician Larry Graham turns 80. Susan St. James is also 80. Author Danielle Steele celebrating her 79th birthday. Far Side cartoonist Gary Larson turns 76 today. Olympic gold medal swimmer Debbie Meyer is 74. NASCAR Hall of Famer Rusty Wallace turning 70. Marcia Gay Harden is 67. Basketball Hall of Famer Irvin Magic Johnson is 67. Sarah Brightman turns 66. Susan Olsen from TV's The Brady Bunch turns 65 today. Also celebrating a birthday, Halle Berry, 60. Katherine Bell is 58. Mila Kunis turns 43. 8:25, News Radio, WNBF. Political insights are coming up next.
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10: These are your political insights from ABC News. President Trump's handpicked Kennedy Center board has voted to close the center for 2 years for renovations. And according to Democratic Congresswoman Joyce Beatty, the board is also moving forward with adding Trump's name back somewhere on the building after a judge ordered the center to stop calling itself the Trump Kennedy Center. Health and Human Services Secretary Robert F. Kennedy Jr. traveled to Atwater, California Thursday, where he announced a $102 million investment in community health care centers.
11: President Trump has given us a clear mandate to make America healthy again. And that requires changing what we expect from our healthcare system.
10: The additional funding follows cuts the Trump administration has made to Medicaid, Medicare, and the Affordable Care Act. A Nevada judge Thursday dismissing a years-long case against electors accused of forging documents in 2020, falsely saying that Donald Trump won that year's presidential election. An appeal is expected. Dave Packer, ABC News.
3: News Radio WNBF. Sunny today, high near 83. Winds calm. They'll become northwest this afternoon, around 6 miles an hour. Partly cloudy tonight, low around 57. Saturday, some patchy fog in the morning. It will be a mostly sunny day, high near 83. Light north winds. Partly cloudy Saturday night, low around 61. Calm winds. On Sunday, showers, maybe a thunderstorm in the afternoon, high near 80. Light southeast winds will become 5 to 9 miles an hour in the morning. Wind gusts up to 20 miles an hour. Chance of showers Sunday, 80%. Showers and maybe a thunderstorm continue Sunday night with a low around 66. 64 degrees at News Radio WNBF. Good morning. It's 8:28.
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3: This is News Radio WNBF News. Sunny today, on your 83. Partly cloudy tonight, low around 57. Mostly sunny Saturday, high near 83. Partly cloudy Saturday night, low around 61. Sunday will be a chance of showers and maybe a thunderstorm with a high near 80. On August 11th, New York State police at Homer arrested an Oswego man following a traffic stop while monitoring traffic on Interstate 81 in the town of Preble. Troopers observed a BMW sedan traveling northbound at a high rate of speed and initiated a traffic stop. While approaching the vehicle, the troopers observed 31-year-old Travis Walcott of Oswego attempting to move into the passenger seat while a 36-year-old female was attempting to move from the back seat to the driver's seat. Walcott was asked to exit the vehicle and perform standardized field sobriety tests, which confirmed impairment. Troopers also discovered that Walcott's driver's license was revoked. He was arrested and charged with operating a motor vehicle while impaired by drugs, obstructing governmental administration in the second degree, and aggravated unlicensed operation in the third degree. The female passenger was not charged. Construction is about to get underway on another United Health Services project in Johnson City. A UH spokesperson said the former Walgreens pharmacy building at 335 Main Street will be transformed into a new healthcare destination. The facility will feature walk-in care, an outpatient lab, and imaging services. The complex is scheduled to open in the fall of next year. The spokesperson said the site is designed to provide an alternative to the emergency department for minor illnesses and injuries. The site is located across the street from Wilson Medical Center. The facility will offer easier access, convenient parking, and a more streamlined experience for patients needing lab work, pre-admission testing, or imaging. Construction at the former Walgreens site is expected to begin next week. The Walgreens store had operated at the 15,000-square-foot building since 2007. The store closed in November of 2023. UHS acquired the property nearly 2 years ago for $3.5 million. The Big Lots retail space at the Four Corners and the Vesta Parkway is about to come back to life. The site now will become the temporary home to a Spirit Halloween store. Shelving and merchandise have been delivered to the site over the past several days. The old Big Lots lettering in the front of the building has been removed and replaced with a Spirit Halloween banner. Dylan McMillan, the manager of the new store, told WNBF News the Vesta location will be opening soon. He said it could start operations as soon as Saturday. Like most Spirit Halloween locations, the store will operate until early November. Vesta Property LLC of Liverpool, which owns the plaza, is seeking a permanent tenant for the site after the Spirit store closes. Another Broome County Spirit Halloween store is already open for the season. The pop-up shop at 420 Harriel Drive in Johnson City is located in the space that previously was occupied by a Party City store. More than 1,500 Spirit Halloween stores are expected to operate in the United States and Canada this season. About 75 of those locations will be in New York State. Luigi Mangione is expected to plead guilty today in the federal case stemming from the killing of the former United Healthcare CEO on a Manhattan sidewalk. Mangione might still change his mind, though. He is accused of stalking United Healthcare CEO Brian Thompson and killing him outside a New York City hotel. Lawyers for Mangione and the Justice Department declined comment prior to today's hearing, which was hastily requested by prosecutors and defense lawyers earlier this week. A New York City police officer who was the first prosecuted under a post-George Floyd local law that bans chokeholds and other unlawful methods of restraint has been convicted. News outlets report Omar Habib was convicted of that misdemeanor on Thursday, along with felony strangulation and misdemeanor assault. He is facing up to 7 years in prison and has been ordered held without bail. The district attorney says Abid was responding to a 911 call at a Bronx catering hall in 2023 when a drunk and disorderly man resisted arrest. The attorney says Abid placed the man in a chokehold so tight it made him pass out. That's a look at news. For updates on local news, weather, sports, and features, open up the WNBF app and online at WNBF.com. 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
3: 837 News Radio WNBF. Next year's Eurovision Song Contest will take place in Burgas, Bulgaria. Organizers announced Thursday that it's the first time the event will be held at the Balkan country. Bulgaria won its first Eurovision in May with singer Dara's hit Bangaranga. The semifinals are set for May 11th and 13th of 2027, with the final on May 15th. Eurovision director Martin Green praised Burgas for his dynamic and welcoming atmosphere. New rules introduced Wednesday bar countries with security risks from hosting. The minimum age for competitors has also been raised to 18 to protect younger artists. 8:38, News Radio WNBF. We'll check in with sports next.
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3: 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The Binghamton Rebel Ponies continue their six-game series with the Portland Sea Dogs in Maine. With details of Thursday night's game, Matt Levine.
8: The Binghamton Rebel Ponies took down the Portland Sea Dogs 6-2 on Thursday night at Hadlock Field in Portland, Maine. And that means AA Binghamton has won 10 consecutive games dating back to August 2nd. Last loss was August 1st in Game 2 of a doubleheader. 10 straight wins is tied for the fourth longest streak in franchise history. It's the fifth time that this team, AA Binghamton that is, in franchise history, has won 10 or more games in a row. It was three runs in the fifth inning, an RBI single from Kevin Parada, and then two other runs scored on two different errors. And then in the seventh inning, Jacob Reimer hit a three-run home run to extend the lead after the Ponies trailed 2-0. They scored six unanswered runs with a three-run fifth and a three-run seventh. Reimer's seventh home run of the year, and he has six runs batted in over the first three games in this series. It's his first home run since coming off the injury list before last series. Dakota Hawkins started, allowed two runs over three. Bryce Conley got the win, his third at the AA level this year. Three scoreless innings in relief with three strikeouts. Bryce Jenkins, Saul Garcia, and Garrett Stratton all had scoreless innings in relief as well. Jenkins the seventh, Garcia the eighth, and Stratton the ninth. The Rumble Ponies will go for win number 11 on Friday night. Win number 11 in a row, that is. They're 11-1 in the month of August already. So that'll be on Friday night, 6 o'clock first pitch. The NYCM Insurance pregame show gets underway at 5:45 when the Rumble Ponies play the fourth game of the series against the Portland Sea Dogs. The righty Noah Hall gets the ball for Binghamton, and the lefty Devin Futrell goes for Portland. This is Matt Levine reporting from Maine.
3: Major League Baseball yesterday, the Seattle Mariners blanked the New York Yankees 1-0. Philadelphia Phillies over the Minnesota Twins 7-1. Pittsburgh Pirates got by the Miami Marlins 12-1. The New York Mets had the night off. NFL preseason. Yesterday, Pittsburgh Steelers over the Green Bay Packers 28-9. Today, the New York Jets will take on the Tampa Bay Buccaneers. On Saturday, it'll be the New York Giants versus the Minnesota Vikings, Buffalo Bills taking on the Carolina Panthers, and Philadelphia Eagles taking on the Baltimore Ravens. A new coaching staff had another chance to get accustomed to Buffalo's new stadium led the Bills coach Joe Brady's decision to have Josh Allen and the rest of his healthy starters played in the team's preseason opener against Carolina on Saturday. Brady is a first-year head coach, with the Bills' former offensive coordinator promoted to take over after Sean McDermott's firing in January. The outing presents the Bills a chance to get more accustomed to their new $2.1 billion home in a game situated after holding their first practice there last weekend. Malik Nabers has taken another step forward in his long road back from a torn ACL. Nabers caught a handful of passes during team drills at New York Giants training camp on Thursday while wearing a red no-contact jersey in a non-padded session. While it was similar to a practice earlier this month at the Greenbrier in West Virginia, Coach John Harbaugh called it a big step and a milestone for the team's number one receiver. Nabers has just worked individually for the vast majority of camp, but the 23-year-old has looked comfortable running and cutting in those situations. That's a check on sports. For updates on local news, weather, sports, and features, open up the WNBF app and online at WNBF.com. 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
1: 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I'm Bob Joseph. 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
3: Top overall draft pick Fernando Mendoza threw a touchdown pass in his first Raiders preseason game on Thursday night. The Arizona Cardinals beat the Las Vegas 27-14. Mendoza, the Heisman Trophy winner, led one touchdown drive for the Raiders in four full series and finished 10 of 16 for 97 yards. He became the first top draft pick to throw a touchdown pass in his first preseason game since 2018. The Cardinals decided not to play Carson Beck, who was coping with sore ribs. Each team's starting quarterback played one series, and both resulted in touchdowns. 844 News Radio WNBF. We'll check in with Broome Tioga Workforce next.
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3: 8:46 on this Friday morning. Preston's off today. Kathy's filling in. Good morning.
27: Good morning. Looks like it's going to be a great weekend.
3: Looks, well, today and tomorrow. Sunday,
27: yeah, well,
3: not so much.
27: Sunday, well, Sunday my plants will get watered.
3: Yeah, there you go. Yeah, it's a good day to stay inside and do nothing.
27: There you go.
3: Yeah.
27: Or go shopping.
3: Yeah, right. All right, what do you have?
27: We got some good jobs today. 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Tioga Downs Casino Resort is hiring a cage cashier in Nichols to process transfers of cash, coin, tickets with proper documentation and maintain ticket redemption kiosks, as well as handle a wide range of guest transactions, including check cashing and credit card advances, slot ticket redemptions, and chip cash outs, lottery transactions, and currency exchanges. A high school diploma or equivalent is required. Prior experience in cash handling is preferred, and the pay is $16 an hour. There are a couple opportunities to talk to employers next week. Atcor will be holding a recruitment event on Tuesday, August 18th from 10 a.m. till 12 p.m. at the Broome County Career Center up here at Oakdale Commons. They're hiring for shippers, fabrication operators, and material handlers. Willow Run Foods will be holding a recruitment event on Thursday, August 20th from 10 a.m. to 12 p.m. at the Broome County Career Center. They're hiring for drivers and warehousing positions. And you want to bring your resumes to that. Also now, off site, off our grounds here, on Tavern 1244, located at 1244 New York Route 12 in Green, is holding a job fair on August 19th in partnership with the New York State Department of Labor. From 1 till 3 p.m., a variety of businesses from both Broome and Chenango counties will be in attendance, and Town Square Media will be holding a job fair on August 19th. That's at the Center Court here at the Oakdale Commons, 501 Reynolds Road, Johnson City. A variety of local employers will be in attendance. You want to bring several copies of your resume, and we can help you with that. We'll talk about that in just a little bit. I did want to mention that we are currently now taking applications for the next round of our training course. SUNY Broome is hosting a free advanced manufacturing course starting September 8th in partnership with Broome Tioga Workforce. At the end of this four-week course, participants will have learned valuable manufacturing skills and will be guaranteed interviews with local employers. We have limited spots available, so if you're interested, you need to contact us at 607-778-8855. Do that as soon as possible so we can get you locked in the next round of training. Now, talking about those resumes, we can help you get those all squared away. And Broome Tioga Workforce will be at the Broome County Library today, 185 Court Street in Binghamton. We're there every Friday from 9 a.m. till 3 p.m. You can stop by, get help with your resumes, your cover letters, your job search, and learn more about what Broome Tioga Workforce is all about. No appointments are needed. We look forward to assisting job seekers and connecting them with opportunities throughout the Southern Tier.
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21: American Horror Story is coming back to haunt our screens for a star-studded 13th season. FX released the first teaser revealing that longtime AHS favorite Jessica Lange, Sarah Paulson, Evan Peters, Angela Bassett, and Kathy Bates will all be returning to the series alongside dozens of new and former cast members. The show premieres on FX and Hulu on September 24th. Disney is the parent company of FX.

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6: 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The miracle? It united civil liberties left and the don't tread on me right. These folks agree on nothing. Now they agree on Flock. That's not a controversy. That's a perfect storm. Yesterday, Flock CEO felt the heat. New limits on police access. His words were not Big Brother. Too late. Vandals are ripping cameras right off the poles. Cities and HOAs are canceling contracts. Flock's bracing for serious losses. And here's the kicker. The government's plate readers, still up. Still scanning, still watching you drive to Target. Guess when the whole country gives you the bird, the Flock scatters. Get more tech news that you can use with my free newsletter. 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When police search the car of the man who assassinated a Minnesota lawmaker and her husband in their own home, they found a notebook. Inside, a handwritten list of 11 websites. 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
10: 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I'm Morgan. Thank you for joining me. Coming up for you, top of the hour, we'll have ABC News, followed by your local news, and then Bob Joseph will step in with Binghamton Now. He'll be opening up the phone lines, asking the questions and answering yours. Have a great weekend.
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11: ABC News, I'm Sherry Preston. This morning, the man accused of gunning down healthcare CEO Brian Thompson is expected to plead guilty to federal stalking charges. The line outside the courtroom for Luigi Mangione's hearing are already long, and he won't be in the courtroom for hours. At least three people have been killed in the latest round of torrential flooding across the Midwest.

0: West in Ohio Valley. ABC's Alex Perez is in Richmond, Indiana.
1: In Kentucky, torrential rains turn streets into rivers. In Indiana, the National Guard called in after the governor declared a statewide disaster emergency following days of relentless storms. Flash flooding swallowing entire neighborhoods, roads vanishing underwater, and at least three people dead because of the severe storms.
0: Maybe those sterile flies have been working. Agriculture officials say the New World screwworm infestation that was first detected in June appears to be waning. Only three cases remain active along the Mexican border in Texas. This is ABC News. A man from North Carolina accused of threatening a mass shooting in New Orleans last April was, says ABC's Jim Ryan, quietly released from custody in June.
2: Federal agents working off a tip that Christopher Gillum was planning an armed assault on black people at a New Orleans jazz festival tracked the 45-year-old to a Florida hotel room. Former FBI Special Agent Frank Brostrom says the case seems solid.
3: He traveled interstate. He possessed firearms, a large amount of ammunition, and he's making his way to where he was going to go.
2: But Louisiana Attorney General Liz Morrell says the threats were not specific. A grand jury has cleared Gillum, and he's been released. Jim Ryan, ABC News.
0: A judge in Seattle ordering online prediction market Kalshi to stop many of its operations in Washington state, saying the company likely violated state gambling laws. President Trump visits Long Island today. He is set to highlight a reduction in violent crime at a police academy as he looks to boost GOP candidates ahead of the midterms. Sherry Preston, ABC News.
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6: This is News Radio WNBF News. Sunny today, high near 83. Partly cloudy tonight, lower around 57. Mostly sunny Saturday, high near 83. Partly cloudy Saturday night, low around 61. Sunday will be a chance of showers and maybe a thunderstorm with a high near 80. On August 11th, New York State police at Homer arrested an Oswego man following a traffic stop while monitoring traffic on Interstate 81 in the town of Preble. Troopers observed a BMW sedan traveling northbound at a high rate of speed and initiated a traffic stop. While approaching the vehicle, the troopers observed 31-year-old Travis Walcott of Oswego attempting to move into the passenger seat, while a 36-year-old female was attempting to move from the back seat to the driver's seat. Walcott was asked to exit the vehicle and perform standardized field sobriety tests, which confirmed impairment. Troopers also discovered that Walcott's driver's license was revoked. He was arrested and charged with operating a motor vehicle while impaired by drugs, obstructing governmental administration in the second degree, and aggravated unlicensed operation in the third degree. The female passenger was not charged. Construction is about to get underway on another United Health Services project in Johnson City. A UH spokesperson said the former Walgreens pharmacy building at 335 Main Street will be transformed into a new healthcare destination. The facility will feature walk-in care, an outpatient lab, and imaging services. The complex is scheduled to open in the fall of next year. The spokesperson said the site is designed to provide an alternative to the emergency department for minor illnesses and injuries. The site is located across the street from Wilson Medical Center. The facility will offer easier access, convenient parking, and a more streamlined experience for patients needing lab work, pre-admission testing, or imaging. Construction at the former Walgreens site is expected to begin next week. The Walgreens store had operated at the 15,000-square-foot building since 2007. The store closed in November of 2023. UHS acquired the property nearly 2 years ago for $3.5 million. The Big Lots retail space at the Four Corners and the Vesta Parkway is about to come back to life. The site now will become the temporary home to a Spirit Halloween store. Shelving and merchandise have been delivered to the site over the past several days. The old Big Lots lettering in the front of the building has been removed and replaced with a Spirit Halloween banner. Dylan McMillan, the manager of the new store, told WNBF News the Vesta location will be opening soon. He said it could start operations as soon as Saturday. Like most Spirit Halloween locations, the store will operate until early November. Vesto Property LLC of Liverpool, which owns the plaza, is seeking a permanent tenant for the site after the Spirit store closes. Another Broome County Spirit Halloween store is already open for the season. The pop-up shop at 420 Harriel Drive in Johnson City is located in the space that previously was occupied by a Party City store. More than 1,500 Spirit Halloween stores are expected to operate in the United States and Canada this season. About 75 of those locations will be in New York State. Luigi Mangione is expected to plead guilty today in the federal case stemming from the killing of the former UnitedHealthcare CEO on a Manhattan sidewalk. Mangione might still change his mind, though. He is accused of stalking UnitedHealthcare CEO Brian Thompson and killing him outside a New York City hotel. Lawyers for Mangione and the Justice Department declined comment prior to today's hearing, which was hastily requested by prosecutors and defense lawyers earlier this week. A New York City police officer who was the first prosecuted under a post-George Floyd local law that bans chokeholds and other unlawful methods of restraint has been convicted. News outlets report Omar Habib was convicted of that misdemeanor on Thursday, along with felony strangulation and misdemeanor assault. He is facing up to 7 years in prison and has been ordered held without bail. The district attorney says Abid was responding to a 911 call at a Bronx catering hall in 2023 when a drunk and disorderly man resisted arrest. The attorney says Abid placed the man in a chokehold so tight it made him pass out. That's a look at news. For updates on local news, weather, sports, and features, open up the WNBF app and online at WNBF.com. 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
4: I'm Bob Joseph. Today is Friday, August 14th, 2026. Good morning. Welcome to WNBF. 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Let our community conversation begin. Jesse from Owego, you're on the air.
5: Why, good morning, Robert. We went from Manic Monday to Freaky Friday. What a week it's been, you know? I love it.
4: And remember, you ain't seen nothing yet.
5: Oh, that's right. It's Bachman and Mr. Turner and, I don't know, oh, The Overdrive was a Trucker's magazine. That's where they came up with that name. Did you know the story behind that, Bob? Bachman and Turner went to a truck stop. I think they're out in Iowa or something like that. And it was something about Overdrive. It was Overdrive magazine, and they looked at that, and they're like, why don't we just add that to our name? So, henceforth, here you go. Bachman, Turner, and Overdrive.
4: Better than Bachman, Turner, Newsweek.
5: Well, that's very true. So, how did you fathom that storm that we had? It was late at night, like 10 o'clock in the evening. And first it came down. And then all of a sudden it really, really came down. Now, I thought here at the Howard Mansion, living on a second story, that I would not get flooded. But apparently the rain broke through the roof. And there's a quarter of my ceiling that came down. And I mean, it looked like Niagara Falls. I was just sitting here like...
4: Well, did you call in FEMA? You should call in the Federal Emergency Management Agency for some assistance.
5: Oh, you know what? Had I done that, Robert, they would have arrested me instead. Oh, well. Anyway, I got the ceiling tiles out. I'm just going to let it dry. I'll put some new ones in. Done deal. But, hey, when you got buildings around here that are 200 years old, hey, what can you do? You know, it is what it is.
4: It is what it is, and it's never going to change. But that's the beauty of life. The beauty of life is you start every day, and you have no idea what's going to happen between now and midnight. That's what I love about it.
5: Well, there you go. We're not going to sweat it. Now, by the way, did you get my picture of the turkey joint? I've got them fully packed.
4: When did you send it? When did you send it? In the last couple of hours? Yeah, I haven't checked my email. I've been out covering the news. I don't have time to be looking at my email every couple of minutes when I'm out covering the news and talking with people and asking the important question. The most important question is, what happened? That's my usually, what happened? Sometimes the first question is why, but usually when I get to the scene, my opening inquiry is what happened.
5: I can understand that. No big deal. No big rush of checking.
4: No, and keep them in a safe, cool place. And I will, don't you worry. I'll retrieve them at my earliest possible convenience.
5: Okay.
4: All right.
5: So you know where Hysterical Lake Street is. So
4: oh, I know it well. I've been there and done that. So, yeah, don't you worry. I do appreciate your getting them for me, and I certainly will strive to get them from you within the next few days.
5: Now, let me ask you this. Is there a

0: good topic for today because I've seen some really crazy stuff on the news today.
1: Well, propose a topic and I'll give you a thumbs up or thumbs down. Propose, okay. Make sure it's a great topic, not just a good topic. We want to end the week on a great note. So what topic would you suggest?
0: Well, right now Trump's about to get sued because he apparently gave a bunch of stock people early access to some of his sites, like X and a few others.
1: Sure, and if that's true, it sounds like a high-level felony. It wouldn't surprise me if he's striving to get 100 felony convictions by the end of the year. He's already had 34, so I was not a math whiz. It seems to me he needs only another... 66 felonies, and he'll hit 100 by New Year's Eve.
0: But you know what? I'm going to balance this out. Nancy Pelosi is the best insider trader on the planet. People were following
1: her. Yeah, that's okay. I have no problem with her and her husband enriching themselves. You know, that's okay because they live in California. I'm tired of people who live in New York and Florida enriching themselves at my expense. So, again... You know, I am not a judge and I am not a jury. I'm just saying, based on the early facts as they've been laid out by the liberal media, it sounds like there may have been some criminality involved. I'm not judging. I'm not casting aspersions. I'm just saying, gosh, I hope this doesn't turn into another impeachment trial.
0: You know what? The only way you could be a judge, Bob, is if you put your foot on the pedal. You got to go at least.
1: I know. My people are working closely with Jenny Pirro's people. We're going to wind up probably at some point before you know it, racing through Tioga County again at 65 miles per hour. Anyway, hope you have a great weekend. Just be careful out there.
0: Yep. Don't tell me no lies and keep your hands to yourself.
1: All right. Thank you, Jesse. It's 9:17 here at News Radio WNBF. Friday morning with Bob Joseph. John from Binghamton, you're on the air.
2: Hi, Bob. Congratulations to the Suffolk County IDA. Yesterday, at a meeting, after an hour in private session, they came out and voted to fire their IDA CEO, Kelly Murphy.
1: Why? For cause?
2: Well, they made her a consultant for 30 days or 60 days, a strategic consultant, they're calling it. Nobody seems to know the exact reason why, but I can tell you this, that the Suffolk County IDA, at least publicly, has nowhere near the problems that the Broome County IDA has. But if people want to see a real IDA board of directors, they can watch that meeting on the Suffolk County IDA website.
1: I will. And I'm looking at an internet account. It says she's been ousted as CEO by the Suffolk County IDA. And I have to say, the file photo shows her apparently in happier days. But, you know, it's ironic when the only photo they have in the library at the website is the photo probably from the day she was hired, so it looks kind of weird to see it with the story when she was ousted. But
2: yeah, the making less than the Broome County IDA.
1: No,
2: with her. Yeah.
1: But that's
2: with
1: not her. Possible. The cost of living on Long Island is so much higher than it is here in Broome County.
2: Well, she doesn't have two other jobs with the Suffolk County Chamber of Commerce either.
1: Right. You know. What else is going on? What else do I have to worry about this weekend?
2: Well, a great moment in rock history at Jones Beach two days ago when Richie Blackmore rejoined Deep Purple for Smoke on the Water, 32 years.
1: Oh, that fire in the sky. You know, that was one of the better songs. I think I drew the line, though, when WQYT started playing the 1001 Strings version of it. You know, an elevator music version of Smoke on the Water, in my opinion, was just a step too far.
2: Well, from Sunshine of Your Love to the Unbroken Chain to Smoke on the Water, you know.
1: But there you go. Well, keep your eyes on things this weekend. If you see anything, as always, say something. You have my email address.
2: Okay, Bob, I will stay in touch with you.
1: Thank you. Appreciate it. It's 920 WNBF. Our community conversation continues till noon. 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

0: 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Welcome.
1: Thanks for having me.
0: How are you?
1: I'm doing pretty good.
0: You have a special event coming up this Sunday. Tell us about it.
1: Yeah, on Sunday, we have an event called EcoFest. It's the first of its kind for us. Runs from 11 to 3, and we have all kinds of workshops and demonstrations and activities, all revolving around community members learning about forming a connection with our local environment, learning about our local animals, learning about composting our local plants, and we're going to have all kinds of ways of doing that.
0: Tell me a little bit of the background as far as preparing for Sunday's event.
1: Yeah, so we've been planning for it for a number of months, and it started with just an idea, as many things do start with, just kind of sitting around with the other folks at CCE and some of the educators who do the direct programming, thinking about, you know, how can we kind of combine all the different things we do and hold one big event, hopefully on a weekend, and get a lot of people out. We do a lot of standalone programs throughout Broome County for the public and in schools as well. And this is kind of like a one-day showcase of all those things. And we're hoping people come out and can experience some of that and also enjoy themselves and have some fun.
0: And it's an event that will be appropriate for all ages. There are some specific things that are kid-friendly.
1: That's correct. There are a number of things that are kid-friendly. We're going to have story time, some of our educators reading stories. We're going to have some art sessions that are kid-friendly as well. And we're going to have some garden walks. We have a very beautiful botanic garden on our campus, and we're going to have some of our educators doing guided walks through that garden, talking about caterpillars, talking about the different kinds of colors you find in nature, and doing a garden discovery walk. So what kind of things do you find in a garden mid-August in New York State?
0: Any idea of how many people you're bracing for? Are you expecting hundreds, thousands?
1: Do you I would have say any hundreds, yeah. Yeah. Thousands might be overwhelming, well, but we'll take them. Yeah.
0: You know, it may not be necessarily as crowded as the Speedy Fest was last weekend.
1: No, probably not.
0: At Otsego, but
1: yeah.
0: I get a sense from what you've described, it's going to be of interest to many of our listeners and to their families. So
1: We hope so.
0: Yeah, I would think that some of the people who are listening to this now will not only strive to attend, but they'll mention it to friends or family members. So hopefully, in addition to your being on the program, word of mouth will help let more people know about your event.
1: Yeah, and word of mouth often works great. Yeah.
0: What else should people know in preparation for the event this Sunday from 11 a.m. to 3 p.m.?
1: So we've got a fun way of guiding people through the event. We've got this passport system. When you come to the event, you'll get your trifold brochure. It's got a whole schedule of the event. It's got a map of our campus so you can see where all the different events are happening. And we've got the event revolving around four themes: discover, learn, shop, and create. We've got an upcycled market happening in the farmer's market as well. That's the shop component. And when you experience one of these themes, you get a stamp. And if you get all four stamps for all four themes, the first 80 people will be able to get an ice cream cone.
0: Sounds good to me.
1: Can't go wrong with ice cream.
0: And you never go wrong with a little thing to incentivize participation,
1: yeah,
0: and encourage people to check out many of the things that are being offered. As far as the location and any kind of logistics, any special information people should know about getting to your place?
1: So we're at 840 Upper Front Street, which is where the Broome County Regional Farmers Market is, that a lot of people are familiar with. So we have parking there. We do have additional parking if we need it, and people will be guided towards that. We'll have plenty of staff around that day to answer questions. And we have, of course, our information booth in the Farmers Market building, where we'll have some staff there stationed in case people have questions, they want to pick up one of the passports, or they need to know the location of something on the campus.
0: And there's also more information online in case people are curious about some of the specific events that will be offered during the day.
1: That's correct. The event is on our website. And if people have been following CCE on Instagram or Facebook, they should probably have been seeing these posts going up describing the event. Yeah.
0: Cornell Cooperative Extension's EcoFest, a day of discovery, sustainability, and community. That's coming up this Sunday from 11 a.m. to 3 p.m. Sean Cummings, thank you for being with us.
1: Thanks for having me.
0: It's 9:30. 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

0: go. Rent sucks. It's 9:33. Red Sox still getting it done. So congratulations to Boston for doing what needs to be done. Hey, needs to be done. World Series. Here we come. Indeed, indeed. Weather forecast here from the National Weather Service. Sunny today, high 83, partly cloudy tonight, low 57, mostly sunny tomorrow, high 83. Sunday. Showers and thunderstorms, high 80, sorry. And gusty winds, so whatever you do, don't go fly a kite on Sunday. Right now it's officially 69, which would translate into 21 Celsius. That's WNBF. Air quality, let me punch this up on the air qualityometer. Moderate, it says. AQI, air quality index for Binghamton right now is 53. When I was out there, out reporting last hour, air felt fine to me, but again, I guess I've become acclimated to smoke, not just on the water, but in the air. Let's see what else is coming up. Did you see? Now they want to put his name on the side of the Kennedy Center. I mean, where will it end? The answer is it won't. It will not. It will not end for another 2.5 years. You think it's been bad since January of last year? It's going to get a lot worse. It will get a lot worse. I'm sorry. It's further evidence that elections have consequences. So on the plus side, I guess if there's a plus side, Democrats will probably point to this wackiness, including the insatiable desire to slap his name on anything that's not moving, probably on some things that are moving. I don't think that's going to help him with the midterms. Could be wrong. And it could mean that there will be a giant red wave across this great land of ours. I'm not in the prediction business, but I don't see how these antics and the nonstop wackiness, I don't see how it helps Republican candidates. But maybe it does. Maybe I've misread the intelligent people in America. So who knows? We'll see. Latest, and I think this was alluded to a few minutes ago. Here's a headline from the reinvigorated Washington Post, which suddenly has gotten its journalistic game back. Truth Social sale of fast access to Trump Post draws legal concerns. It's amazing how headline writers have to contort themselves instead of just being more blunt. Listen carefully. And I'm sure I'll check in a moment, see what the New York Times headline is, because it's New York Times with their headlines. Talk about contortionists. Instead of just telling it like it is, New York Post, for all of its limitations, New York Post at least is pretty on the money with most of its headlines. New York Post allows its headline writers enough leeway to tell the truth in their headlines over their stories. Washington Post and New York Times have many restrictions for their headline writers. So again, Truth Social sale of fast access to Trump Post draws legal concerns. A new lawsuit alleges the product is unconstitutional. Other experts warn it could violate securities laws. It could violate securities laws. Trump's media company has forged ahead with selling investors advance access to top Truth Social posts despite legal and ethical questions as it faces renewed scrutiny over its financial stability and relevance. Some people are paying about $100,000 per month to get early access so they can theoretically make big cash money through this sort of apparent market manipulation technique. And again, the Washington Post is trying to be delicate here, as it should be, because in fairness, WAPO is still owned by Jeff Bezos, so he still has to deal with the big guy. So, anyway, we'll see how that ends. Of course, ultimately, like all good legal cases, it'll probably wind up before the Supreme Court, which is, of course, stacked in favor of the guy who's mired in the muck. Let's go back to the phones now at 9:39. Beverly from the town of Dickinson. Good morning.
1: Good morning, Bob. How are you doing today?
0: Great. Loving it, baby. Loving it.
1: Oh, well, that's good. Yeah, I've been studying the politicians that are running for governor. I like that black man. I like him very much. And I'll tell you who is really good is that Josh Riley. Boy, he's up to date on everything.
0: He grew up in West Endicott.
1: Yeah, I know he did. So he understands our area. That's one of the reasons that I like him.
0: Well, that's one of the reasons probably why he got elected, because he knows the mean streets of West Endicott as well as I do.
1: Oh, he knows this area, you know, and he knows about the people, you know, about the jobs and so forth, you know. I don't think we're going to get a lot of more jobs back in Binghamton, do you?
0: Maybe not. I don't know. I think it could go either way.
1: Was, you know, like IBM, Endicott Johnson, and so forth like that, and the printing companies, you know, they're all gone. But I was hoping that some of them would come back.
0: Well, maybe they'll open a new printing company in Endicott. They used to have. It was called Endicott Printing Company over on Nanticoke Avenue. They're the ones who used to print the Big E, the WENE music surveys back in the day. Endicott Printing Company.
1: Oh, because I worked for Bella Blues for 7 years.
0: Did you make any books?
1: I started out as a collator, and then I went on to be a proofreader. A proofreader isn't exactly the easiest things, because you have there's so many words that, like, you know, are different, and you have to make sure that that's the right words in a book, because if it isn't, then you gotta correct it. But they used to print books too, you know.
0: Where?
1: At Bella Blues.
0: Where? I mean, physically, where did they print the books?
1: Up on Clinton Street.
0: No.
1: Yeah.
0: They didn't print the books on Clinton Street. Come on, man.
1: No, Bella Blues back in the 60s.
0: I didn't know. I knew they had a presence on Clinton Street. I saw it when the building burned down. Remember that? Because I think they put in a bunch of plastics and cardboard there after Vail Baloo shut down. Do you remember that?
1: But they had a fire there, you know.
0: That's what I'm saying. It was Sunday night, and there's nothing good on TV, so everybody in the first ward went out to watch the fire and inhale toxic smoke from the burning plastic and cardboard. Remember that?
1: Because I worked for Bella Blues. I liked it there, but...
0: Well, why do you think they set the fire? I mean, not Vail Baloo, but whoever set that fire to burn down the old building. I mean, it was a nice big building.
1: I don't know, Bob. Maybe it was an accident, or maybe they did it on purpose. I can't tell you that, Bob, but I know that Bella Belusa was a good place to work for.
0: And how many people were working there? A lot?
1: Well, at one time back in the 60s, they had about 200 people. You know, but they were in different apartments, but mine was in a department where I proofread. I started out as a collator, putting pages in a book, you know.
0: So how long did it take to proofread a book?
1: Oh, it depends on how many pages was there. Now, they did mostly, they had a lot of stories that come in and so forth, you know, and they had a proofread and so forth, but, you know, they had a lot of books there, but mine was basically history, because I like history. I mean, I still go through the family trees, and it seems like every time I go through the family trees, I find something different. And I know the people that I'm related to, you know, because when my father passed away on his side, you know, he wrote down on paper the people that we were related to, you know. So that's what I like is history and doing family trees, and I do them all by hand, Bob.
0: Yeah, I'm looking at the picture of the wrecked building from when they set the fire. They set the fire. It was 29 years ago that they burned the dump down.
1: How long ago?
0: 29 years ago. It was 1997. It says.
1: Yep.
0: It was 196,000 square feet, and the building was destroyed on a Sunday night, and because it was filled. Was filled to the brim with plastics and cardboard, and the investigators say the blaze was suspicious. What do you think of that?
1: Well, I have an idea that it could have been, you know, but I can't say whether if somebody did it or not. But
0: I'm not blaming anyone. I'm just saying They, the investigators, said it was suspicious. That's all I know. Here's the newspaper story. Listen to this. The blaze left a block-long structure looking like a bomb had hit it. It was still smoldering Tuesday morning. Remember, the fire started. It was still smoldering 30 hours after the fire began. The investigators say it was suspicious. The cops were investigating. And at Broome County Health Department, they were scared because people, their eyes were still watering even the day after the fire because they were hanging out near the toxic smoke.
1: Right.
0: Can you believe that? On a Sunday night in September, instead of watching 60 Minutes, they were busy watching the building burn down.
1: Yeah, you know, but I ain't going to bring any businesses to back to Binghamton. The only one that I know are Bowman is Lockheed Martin and that BAM. And
0: right.
1: Because those are the only ones that I know of.
0: Well, what about Chick-fil-A?
1: Who?
0: Chick-fil-A.
1: I don't know. I'm still waiting for that place to open.
0: I hope they deliver, because when they open, it'll be so crowded. I'll just have them deliver me a sandwich right here to the studio.
1: Did you know that? Did you know that Uber bought their own cab company?
0: They did.
1: Because
0: what? Which one?
1: I was looking on the internet, and they have their own. They have their own taxis now.
0: Which company? Who did they buy? Yellow cab.
1: They have like yellow. And they have David's Taxi, and I can't remember the other ones, but they're all run by Uber.
0: I didn't know that. Did you ever take one of the Ubers?
1: No, I didn't, Bob.
2: Why?
1: I never did.
2: Are you afraid?
1: I know that they charge by the mile.
2: Right. Don't all taxis charge by distance?
1: Well, when I was at Walmart there a few years back, I read a sign on the cab company that the minimum was $14.
2: You know, well, these days it has to be even higher because of the gas prices. Trump raised all the gas prices, so he starts the war.
1: When I was in Vesta Park, where they had this kid used to take a cab to work, you know, because he got a speeding ticket and he wouldn't give him his license back. So every time that he went. He come to work, he had to pay $15 a round trip.
2: Well, that's a tough break. Anyway, hope you have a great weekend.
1: Yeah, what's going on for the weekend?
2: They're going to have that EcoFest over at 840 Front Street. EcoFest, the thing at Cornell Cooperative Extension. You should go to it. It's close to your place.
1: Cooperative Extension?
2: Yeah, at 840 Front Street. It's really close to your place. You could probably walk to it or whatever. It's going to be Sunday, and it's free.
1: Oh, well, I'll see what my youngest daughter's doing. But
2: yeah, well, check with her. Maybe she'll take you over. It's we had Sean Cummings in earlier this hour. It sounds like it's going to be fun and informative.
1: Well, they wanted to get me a scooter. You know, my
2: family. Here's my thought. I recommend against it only because I think that it might be a little too risky.
1: You know.
2: Well, scooters are nice, but there's still a possibility of injury. So personally, I know you didn't ask me for advice, but personally, I think probably you would be better off not using a scooter.
1: Yeah, because the traffic is so heavy, especially on Front Street.
2: Yeah, well, I've seen the way some people drive there on Front Street.
1: Yeah.
2: Especially students are coming back, too. You know, that's another thing. It's move-in day for all the students. Isn't that exciting?
1: Well, yeah.
2: I saw two of the students this morning, and I said hi to them because they're moving in.
1: Yeah, well, they have student living up here. At SUNY Brum.
2: I know. We did the story. They spent more than $1 million to fix up the dorm over there, which is, I thought it was great. It's we covered the story because they were doing some enhancements to the dorm, so it looks really nice.
1: When I went to Brum Tech, there was only 4 buildings there.
2: No kidding. Well, it shows you. Things change. Hope you have a good weekend. Yeah, be careful. Have a good weekend.
1: 70s. Now look at it.
2: I know. Have a good weekend.
1: You too.
2: It's 9:51 at WNBF, WNBF.com. What do you think? Especially about selling confidential, top secret information that could move markets, selling that information to people who could use it to make illegal cash. What do you think about that? Is that a good thing? Is that something that we are now able to condone? 607-772-1290, Friday morning at WNBF.
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0: for her first date with David, her hairstylist predicted marriage. These stories in the Times, obviously, they're not about people like us. They're not about anyone you know or anyone you associate with. Listen to this. This shows you how the New York Times is trying to appeal to somebody totally different than us. A story by Rosalie Radomski. Laura got an unexpected add-on in 2023 at the hair salon in Manhattan's Meatpacking District right before her first date with David. Be careful, I have a reputation for doing people's hair on the first date with their future spouse, she recalled, her hairstylist saying, after she mentioned her plans for the evening. Anyway, it's the whole story. It's the whole story, and that's the New York Times telling a tale, again, about people we'll never know, people we'll never meet. But anyway, a fascinating tale nonetheless. It just goes to show the New York Times is appealing to a totally different demographic. The New York Times does not want readers like us. For one thing, we don't have the kind of money that appeals to their advertisers. So that's, as you might imagine, that's critical. Anyway, closer to home, you can take a look at all the stories at WNBF.com, filled with photos and sometimes video. If you want to know what's going on around here, I strongly encourage you to check out our website, because much of the content is stuff that I write and produce. So one of the interesting stories, we've been waiting to give you some specifics, the former Walgreens over on Main Street in Johnson City. Well, you remember the good old days when that place was hustling and bustling and how they lied to us a few days before they closed. I went in there and said, hey, are you guys going to be closing your Walgreens store? And everybody in there said, oh, no. Oh, no. And I said, well, what about all the shelves being bare? It sure looks like you're going to be closing your Walgreens store right here at 335 Main Street. And they assured me. They looked me in the eye and they said, no, no. We won't close. And then 5 days later, a sign went up and it said, we've closed our store. Good luck. And anyway, now UHS, which acquired the property, I think a year or two ago, has finally offered the details for its new project at the site. So we thoughtfully have put the story on WNBF.com. It's a 15,000 square foot building, UHS. Did acquire it for $3.5 million 2 years ago. 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I think it's fascinating. I think it's intriguing. So it shows you what's going on there. Also, you can see what they're up to at that old Big Lots store at the Four Corners in Vestal. Finally, something is happening there. 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
2: ABC News, I'm Sherry Preston. The wife of UnitedHealthcare CEO Brian Thompson is expected to be in the courtroom today as her husband's alleged killer, Luigi Mangione, enters a plea on federal charges. Mangione is expected to do that shortly. He's still facing state murder charges in the case. 30 years after the death of rapper Tupac Shakur, a jury in Las Vegas has been seated. They will hear evidence beginning today, deciding if Duane Davis was involved in the killing. The top Democrat on the Senate Armed Services Committee demanding more information about the extended deployment of sailors aboard the USS Abraham Lincoln and the lack of supplies because of it.
3: Conditions have gotten so bad, some family members tell the Military Times that at least two sailors tried to jump overboard. A U.S. official telling ABC News a sailor on the Lincoln did go overboard earlier this month and was quickly recovered. The incident is under investigation.
2: That's ABC's Martha Raddatz. This is ABC News. Alec Murdaugh appears in court again this morning ahead of his 2027 do-over on murder charges.
4: After the South Carolina Supreme Court in May threw out his conviction due to jury tampering, Alec Murdaugh is scheduled to be retried in April for alleged

0: allegedly murdering his wife and son. He's set to appear in a South Carolina courtroom this morning to work out some key issues ahead of that new trial, including the location where it will take place, what evidence will be permitted, and how much testimony from his first trial will be available to prosecutors. Peter Haralambos, ABC News, New York.
1: Today marks 5 years into the Taliban following the chaotic pullout of U.S. troops in 2022. Some people living in Kabul say they do feel safer after decades of conflict and upheaval, but jobs are scarce and girls above the age of 12 are still banned from school. Automated license plate reader Flock says it's updating its systems to prevent law enforcers from misusing its technology, that following allegations that police officers had used the cameras outside the scope of their professional duties. Sherry Preston, ABC News.
2: I'm not one to say I told you so, but I switched to Pure Talk over a year ago, and ever since, I've been telling people there's no better wireless company out there. Well, a few months ago, a massive survey was conducted. 123,000 people were asked to rate their wireless carrier in four categories: coverage, support, data, and overall value. Well, the results are in. 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
4: This is News Radio WNBF News. Sunny today, high near 83. Partly cloudy tonight, low around 57. Mostly sunny Saturday, high near 83. Partly cloudy Saturday night, low around 61. Sunday will be a chance of showers and maybe a thunderstorm with a high near 80. On August 11th, New York State police at Homer arrested an Oswego man following a traffic stop while monitoring traffic on Interstate 81 in the town of Preble. Troopers observed a BMW sedan traveling northbound at a high rate of speed and initiated a traffic stop. While approaching the vehicle, the troopers observed 31-year-old Travis Walcott of Oswego attempting to move into the passenger seat, while a 36-year-old female was attempting to move from the back seat to the driver's seat. Walcott was asked to exit the vehicle and perform standardized field sobriety tests, which confirmed impairment. Troopers also discovered that Walcott's driver's license was revoked. He was arrested and charged with operating a motor vehicle while impaired by drugs, obstructing governmental administration in the second degree, and aggravated unlicensed operation in the third degree. The female passenger was not charged. Construction is about to get underway on another United Health Services project in Johnson City. A UH spokesperson said the former Walgreens pharmacy building at 335 Main Street will be transformed into a new healthcare destination. The facility will feature walk-in care, an outpatient lab, and imaging services. The complex is scheduled to open in the fall of next year. The spokesperson said the site is designed to provide an alternative to the emergency department for minor illnesses and injuries. The site is located across the street from Wilson Medical Center. The facility will offer easier access, convenient parking, and a more streamlined experience for patients needing lab work, pre-admission testing, or imaging. Construction at the former Walgreens site is expected to begin next week. The Walgreens store had operated at the 15,000-square-foot building since 2007. The store closed in November of 2023. UHS acquired the property nearly 2 years ago for $3.5 million. The Big Lots retail space at the Four Corners and the Vesta Parkway is about to come back to life. The site now will become the temporary home to a Spirit Halloween store. Shelving and merchandise have been delayed.

0: delivered to the site over the past several days. The old Big Lots lettering in the front of the building has been removed and replaced with a Spirit Halloween banner. Dylan McMillan, the manager of the new store, told WNBF News the Vesta location will be opening soon. He said it could start operations as soon as Saturday. Like most Spirit Halloween locations, the store will operate until early November. Vesto Property LLC of Liverpool, which owns the plaza, is seeking a permanent tenant for the site after the Spirit store closes. Another Broome County Spirit Halloween store is already open for the season. The pop-up shop at 420 Harriel Drive in Johnson City is located in the space that previously was occupied by a Party City store. More than 1,500 Spirit Halloween stores are expected to operate in the United States and Canada this season. About 75 of those locations will be in New York State. Luigi Mangione is expected to plead guilty today in the federal case stemming from the killing of the former United Healthcare CEO on a Manhattan sidewalk. Mangione might still change his mind, though. He is accused of stalking United Healthcare CEO Brian Thompson and killing him outside a New York City hotel. Lawyers for Mangione and the Justice Department declined comment prior to today's hearing, which was hastily requested by prosecutors and defense lawyers earlier this week. A New York City police officer who was the first prosecuted under a post-George Floyd local law that bans chokeholds and other unlawful methods of restraint has been convicted. News outlets report Omar Habib was convicted of that misdemeanor on Thursday, along with felony strangulation and misdemeanor assault. He is facing up to 7 years in prison and has been ordered held without bail. The district attorney says Abid was responding to a 911 call at a Bronx catering hall in 2023 when a drunk and disorderly man resisted arrest. The attorney says Abid placed the man in a chokehold so tight it made him pass out. That's a look at news. For updates on local news, weather, sports, and features, open up the WNBF app and online at WNBF.com. 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

0: Summer Radio, WNBF, the best season of the year to listen to a live local talk show, the Community Conversation. We'll be taking more of your phone calls coming up in a few minutes, so if you have certain thoughts, don't tell anyone. Don't spoil it. Keep your thoughts exclusive to this program. We'll have exclusive thoughts coming up in a few minutes from a wide array of contributors right here on our Friday program. It's great to welcome Rafe Moorhead back to the program. Good morning.
1: Good morning. Thanks for having us back. We appreciate it.
0: You are the Director of Community Engagement and Grants for Achieve.
1: Yes, sir.
0: Excellent. I wish I had a title.
1: This one's a little long.
0: It is.
1: But, I mean, you do have the name. Bob Joseph is always a good fit.
0: It's not bad. It works well on my business cards. Anyway, good to have you back on the program. First, before we talk about the upcoming event, let's discuss Achieve, a little bit of background for people not familiar with the organization.
1: Yeah, so Achieve is a local nonprofit. We work with people with intellectual and developmental disabilities throughout all ways of life. We currently support and serve about 2,200 individuals throughout Broome, Tioga, and Chenango counties. Something to look forward to come September 1st is we are planning to unify with the ARC of Madison-Cortland counties as well, which will expand our services and supports into those two counties.
0: Well, that's interesting. So that's just around the corner, really,
1: yeah,
0: a couple
1: yeah.
0: of weeks.
1: Coming up quickly, I'll tell you that.
0: Yeah. Well, thank you for mentioning that. Now, let's talk about the 16th annual Savor the Summer tasting event that'll be held August 27th, which is less than 2 weeks from now.
1: Yeah, so this event is our 16th annual Savor the Summer tasting event. This event brings in vendors from all across New York State, a lot of your local favorites as well, to come and serve their product and have the community taste their samples and their product, all while supporting Achieve.
0: And so I always say if an event is held more than two times, then it becomes a tradition. The fact that this has been going on for well over a decade does make it a community tradition.
1: Yeah, it's something that we look forward to every single year. You know, it started off with some friends and some board members just kind of mingling and getting a couple vendors. And it's grown to our largest event of the year where we can expect about 400 to 450 people, a little bit more than 30 vendors. I would say at max about 40. And we have, you know, it's grown exponentially. We have raffle baskets, live entertainment, and just to be able to enjoy the community with, you know, 400 others is remarkable in its own.
0: And for those who have not attended, it's accessible. It's very close by, probably most of the people who are listening to us today.
1: Yeah, it's over at our Achieve Cutler Pond location. The exact address is 125 Cutler Pond Road, and that's in Binghamton, New York. It's right across the street from Broome Community College and the Broome County Dog Shelter.
0: I know it well. Know it and love the place. Now, tell us about the proceeds from this event. How will the proceeds from Savor the Summer be used?
1: Yeah, so this extra funding that we would receive from this fundraiser goes right back into the crucial programming that we support. So there are a few underfunded programs that we have to offer, such as, for an example, our summer program, which is our longest running program that Achieve offers, where we were able to provide a summer camp type setting for people with all abilities, more so children. For 6 weeks, we partner with one of the schools here and are able to provide those types of services for people who are interested in them. But there's a multitude of where this funding goes. All of our programming is crucial to the community and crucial to the people who need it. So it's our job to be able to provide those services for everybody.
0: So the event will take place on a Thursday evening. It's August 27th from 6 to 9 p.m. Now, if people want to attend, do they need to register in advance, or can they decide sort of on Thursday afternoon, I know that's happening.

0: remember hearing it on the program, and so let's go. So advance registration required?
1: You could do both. 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
0: And again, the website?
1: Yep. So the website is www.achieveny.org.
0: Sounds like fun. The 16th annual Savor the Summer tasting event coming up right here in Broome County. It won't be long now. Rafe Moorhead from Achieve, thank you for joining us on this Friday morning.
1: Thank you for having me again, Bob. We appreciate it.
0: It's 10:17. We're live and local. 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

0: WNBF. All right, let's go back to the busy phones. Laura from Binghamton, you're on the air.
1: Good morning, Bob. I'm a long-time listener, and I'm hoping you can help me today. We're an older couple, and we always had sets of encyclopedias for our children. Now, I don't know what to do with them. We obviously don't need them anymore, and I wonder if any of your listeners have any

0: idea what to do with them. I don't want to take them to the dump. That seems, you know, wasteful. And a lot of the thrift stores don't want to have them. And I'm wondering if any of you readers have any ideas what we could do with them.
1: Well, it's a great question. I imagine you're not alone. They're probably...
0: I know. I would imagine so, yes. And I thought maybe some of your listeners would have some ideas of what to do with them.
1: All right. I will put it out there because... I've heard a few other people who have nice encyclopedia sets, and man, they were good in their time, but now this internet company has just gone wild, and so I don't even... I used to love, as a kid, I used to love just going through random parts of the encyclopedia set and just trying to learn
0: true.
1: New things.
0: That's true. You know, and the internet... you know, we're at this age. We're really, we have a computer, but we're not technology good on it. We don't have any Facebook or anything, you know, like that to sell things or anything like that. So I'm just wondering if your readers had any suggestions.
1: All right. Stay tuned.
0: Okay.
1: Yeah, thanks.
0: I'll be listening.
1: Okay. Great question. What to do with old encyclopedias. If you have ideas, you can call 772-1290. Denny from Binghamton, good morning.
2: Morning, Bob. I called you a couple of weeks ago about some no parking signs that have been put up in Hillcrest across from St. Francis Church.
1: I recall.
2: And, just wanted to give you an update, but I think you already kind of know the update. We watch our great-grandchildren a few days a week, so I don't get to listen to you every day. But last weekend, I went to church on Saturday afternoon, and the signs were gone. And Sunday, I ended up listening to one of your previous broadcasts and heard Jason Gardner on the air talking about it. And so I'm appreciative for Jason to have the signs removed. I never got an explanation on why they were there.
1: Yeah, and as you heard, the county executive didn't know why either, but apparently someone in his office or someone with the county heard your call about the no parking signs, and really it didn't take long before the issue was addressed.
2: No, it didn't. You know, the odd thing is I called the county executive's office three times and left messages about them. And I had called our assembly person for the county, and she had called and left messages about it. So either somebody there is forgetful or they have a terrible communication problem in the county executive office.
1: What I have come to accept, whether it's good or bad, the reality with government offices, whether it's county or the city or state, they receive a lot of calls every day. And sometimes I think just because of the volume of calls, sometimes some of these things get overlooked. I don't think it's intentional, but I think it's just the way it is. So, you know, I think based on the conversation I had with Jason Garner a little over a week ago on the program, I do think if you've made calls, whether it's to a county or a city or town or village office, and after a reasonable amount of time, you haven't received a reply or haven't had your issue addressed to your satisfaction, then it doesn't hurt to call this program because we do shine a spotlight on a few things, and sometimes that's what is needed just to nudge people into action. I don't think it's intentional neglect. I think they probably have, in a lot of cases, one person who has to handle a lot of calls, and then they have to prioritize them. So I could see, although this thing about the no parking signs near the church was very important to you and other people who attend Mass at the church, it may not have been the highest priority.

0: ready right now for the county. So I think you did the right thing. You contacted them, and then when you didn't get action after a reasonable amount of time, you called the program.
1: And that's why I wanted to call.
0: Thank you. And by the way, just so you know, I wanted to do a story, and I actually went up there. I spent time, quality time, in Hillcrest. I hadn't been in Hillcrest in a while, so I took the long drive from downtown Binghamton to Hillcrest up Shenango Street. I traveled through the village of Port Dickinson, traveling 29 miles an hour, and then I got to Hillcrest. I was looking around, and I thought I saw where the signs used to be, but I wasn't positive, and I didn't have anybody I could talk to. The church office was closed that day. I don't know if it was a Monday or whatever. Nobody was at the church. And I actually, just so you know, because I was trying to follow up, because I thought it was kind of an interesting story, I did leave a message for Father Tim Taher, and it took a couple of days, but he returned my call. And I have to be honest, I haven't gotten back to him. So we're sort of playing phone tag, because I was intending to do a little news story on it, not because it's the biggest news of Broome County, just because it was an interesting thing where your one call, I think, helped to get action. So anyway, I'm glad that it turned out well for you and for the people at the church.
1: Bob, I just wanted to, just let your listeners know that a phone call to prompt some action really does work, even when you try to get something done on your own.
0: So, yeah. Well, thank you.
1: I'm appreciative of your program.
0: Thank you, Denny.
1: Okay, you have a good day.
0: 1028 WNBF, the action station. WNBF gets action. Sounds like some sort of cheesy campaign that we're probably going to roll out Monday morning. WNBF gets action. People say, what is wrong with you kids? WNBF. When all hope is lost, you call Bob. You'll get action so fast it'll make your head spin. All right, sorry, it must be Friday. James from Binghamton, good morning.
2: Hey, thank God it's Friday.
0: Well, you can say that, I can't.
2: Oh, well, you got work this weekend?
0: No, I on the radio, you can't say that.
2: Oh,
0: that word.
2: Okay.
0: You can say thank. Oh, right. You can say God, thank, and you can say Jesus, it's Friday.
2: Right. Yeah. I'm
0: but
2: sorry. Gosh,
0: on the radio, I can't. Yeah. I can say gosh.
2: That's a harmless colloquialism.
0: I know. No, I'm. Okay. I just pointed out. No, I'm not. This is not critical.
2: I started reciting scripture. Or anything,
0: no. It's the gosh. It's the gosh darn truth.
2: Okay.
0: You know,
2: okay.
0: In radio or TV, have you noticed? Like on TV, say action news.
2: Thank goodness it's Friday. Yeah. Okay,
0: that's my point. On TV, yeah. On action news or a network, I shouldn't say never, for professional broadcasters, you won't hear them say that. I mean, if they exclaim something, it's usually, oh gosh, or golly, or gee. But you can't say that other thing, because then somebody is going to take you to task and slap you on the wrist.
2: For all the times that I engage in that sort of thing, I guess I deserved it there. Thank you, Bob, for keeping me on the broadcast.
0: No, again.
2: I seek every day to be a better communications professional.
0: I just wanted to point out to the viewers that we're constrained. You know, who knows? The FCC has opened investigations for smaller things.
2: All right. So, speaking of the Fed, yeah, I got two quick things, or a teaser. There's a question about the flock cameras, but it's not going to be as controversial as you think. But first, jumping off of hearing that interview with the gentleman from Achieve, that was great. They do great work. And I'm lucky enough to get to work peripheral to the developmental disability community. And listen, I mean, people want to keep looking at dangling keys over here about gas prices or about people's personal medical existence, whatever. In the meantime, you weren't looking, the Fed handed down a memo to state agencies basically saying that they will no longer look at support in community as the foundation behind which they evaluate whether or not services for the disabled are up to par based on the American Disability Act. And basically, that's a long way of saying, I told you so, because now these creeps who have vilified, vilified immigrants, have vilified women, have vilified the LGBTQ community, and continue, the next thing on their list are those that they think are using up our supports. And if you know someone who has received the proper supports that are necessary to exist in the community with a disability, you know that, you know, true fulfillment in your life can be achieved. And the measure of how we, you know, support the most vulnerable among us, to me, is the greatest measure of who we are. So, they barely get enough money from the state or the Fed. Most of these agencies rely on donations specifically. So we need to be, you know, advocating for more funding. You know, a great progressive beacon that New York is supposedly, you know, it's the Office for People with Developmental Disabilities that seems to always get the budget cut from the top. So make sure you advocate for funding and support for our friends and family who receive these supports. And that includes the proper Medicare funding, too, because it also gives jobs to those that support them. And, you know, pay direct support professionals a fair wage. It's not a part-time job. That's my soapbox there.
0: All right. All right. Well, I'll take that seriously. And on a more important note, hope you have a good weekend.
2: Okay. Oh, can I ask my quick question about the flock camera?
0: Yeah, ask a quick question. I'll give you a quick answer.
2: This is where you're a better you're a journalist, and I might not know this. Okay, so the council can write a sternly worded letter, and the mayor can say absolutely not. But does not the council have a veto proof majority over the mayor? So I guess my question is, what is it in the charter, the Binghamton City Charter, or the budgeting process that says that the council has no actual oversight over it?
0: The simple answer probably is if the council is serious about having the flock automated license plate readers deactivated in the city of Binghamton, city council ultimately could deal with it at budget time. I don't think city council can force, I'm pretty sure based on what I've heard from council members and from Mayor Cram, I don't think city council can do much about the current contract, but I do believe that at budget time, council could delete the funding for flock safety. And my guess, if flock safety doesn't get paid by Binghamton, they'll shut down the cameras on their own. Although that's only a guess. They might, you know, we might call their bluff and say, and when I say I should say more like city council, they could call Flock's bluff and say, well, at the end of this year, for the new budget year, for the 2027 budget year, we are paying exactly nothing to Flock Safety at all. And Flock Safety, because I think they want these cameras to collect data for their database, I think Flock Safety might continue operating all of their license plate readers for free, because they're going to make money off this database. So I think the cameras are already installed. I don't think there's much actual incremental cost monthly or annually for Flock to keep operating the license plate readers that are in place. If anything, it just adds more information to their database. They're liable in some communities that cut the funding and say, yeah, it's okay, we'll keep running them. We don't care. We're not making... The big money that we're making isn't coming from installing the license plate readers. The big money is going to come from the database that will sell to ICE and to private business.
2: Yeah, I mean, it's kind of like how our email's been free for the last 30 years because, well, they got our data at least.
0: Well, and that's it. So don't be surprised, James. Don't be surprised. I think it'd be an interesting case. I'd be intrigued if the city cut off funding starting January 1st, if Flock would say, yeah, what the heck, complimentary, we'll put you, like the cable company, we'll put you on a special promotional program for the next 2 years. We'll keep running these license plate readers for free, and to show our good faith, we'll continue to allow BPD complete access, including individual cops, if they want to find out where their ex-wives or girlfriends are. So that might be that. I have no idea. I don't know how it works. Thank you, James. Let's see, Judy from Binghamton. Good morning.
3: Good morning, long-time listener. With a little public service announcement for that lady who wanted to dispose of her encyclopedias. And I know the Friends of the Broome County Library always take those donations, so she could take them to the library and ask at the desk where they receive the donations for Broome County Library.
0: Excellent. Excellent. I should have thought of that.
3: I wondered.
0: Well, because I haven't heard from my friend.
3: Right.
0: Yeah, I don't know. Is she still around? Is she still running the book sales?
3: As far as I know.
0: Okay, well, I hope she gets in touch with me, or I hope I get in touch with her, because she used to, pretty much like clockwork, give us a monthly update when the book sales were happening. So, we'll have to try to continue to publicize that opportunity. And that's a good idea. Didn't occur to me that Friends of Broome County Library and maybe some other libraries around, if you inquire of a librarian or a staffer, that they they too would have an idea. Who knows? They themselves might have a specific purpose for encyclopedia sets, or they might actually know some families who may not have internet access or still might have kids. I have to believe, even in 2026, that some young people might be fascinated, maybe if only for a year or two, by actually having access to a real encyclopedia set, even if they have internet access where they can ask specific questions and get answers instantaneously. I think a lot of young people, even teenagers, would be fascinated by things they would find out in a real encyclopedia set.
3: True. Some people are even using them in the pages in their art. So
0: that's what I've said, thought. And also, I looked, of course, thanks to Google and AI, it does have different ideas. And it says you can consult with local groups, reach out to niche users, including theater companies, home stagers or prop departments who sometimes use vintage books as set decoration. I hadn't even thought about that. You could call some theater companies, because maybe they could use books like that as part of a set for a future production. Oh, what about this? Some art teachers in homeschool co-ops or offline school detention rooms still take old books for student crafts or offline reading. So there are.
3: True.
0: Oh, and it says here. See, I didn't even get this far down to Google AI, but they basically affirm what you said. Most public libraries and major thrift chains may consider some donations. Some just reject them outright, but some may have specific policies that where they can direct the books to be to a place where they can do some good.
3: True. And a PS on that, I had a set of leather-bound 1880 encyclopedias from my great-grandfather, and they were sold at an auction, so I received money for those very, very old encyclopedias.
0: The artwork
3: was beautiful in them. But also, just to remind people that Broome County, Friends of Broome County Library are always taking books, to all kinds of books, not just encyclopedias.
0: Thank you, Judy. That's a great reminder. I hope you have a great day.
3: Thank you. You too. Bye.
0: It's 1040 WNBF, WNBF.com. It's a community conversation, and sometimes you can ask a question and get an answer. Or sometimes you can express a concern about no parking signs that suddenly popped up inexplicably near your church, making life a little tougher. And then maybe before you know it, someone will hear it on the program and say, hey, let's remove those no parking signs because they don't really need to be there. Little things. It's the little things sometimes that make this program so rewarding. 607-772-1290. I'm Bob Joseph on WNBF.
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0: Friday morning live at WNBF. All right, I'll tone it down a bit. Hello. Let's tone it down a bit. Good morning, Cliffy from the ward.
1: Cliffy from the ward. This is not what I called about, but you played that Crimson and Clover song, and football season is coming up, and I hope the Crimson Wave gets rolled over this year. Put the wave down in football. But anyway,
0: Cliffy, Cliffy, why would you say that?
1: Because I'm a Notre Dame fan.
0: Why? Do you like Indiana?
1: Yeah, but in college football, ever since I was a little kid, we had Lindsey Nelson on Sunday mornings, and you could watch the whole game in what, a half an hour. But be back before the internet. But anyway, I was calling about the encyclopedias.
0: Yes, what about the encyclopedias?
1: Well, what are we known for? What do you always call our city? What is it known for?
0: The electric city. We're the electric city.
1: No. 100 years ago, and you always call us the what city?
0: The book city.
1: The parlor city.
0: What does that mean, pray tell?
1: Well, the parlor, that magazines make magazines, encyclopedias. They make a good coffee table piece when you have company over. You're sitting around, or you got something going on, and you're sitting there, and somebody, they're called coffee table books. You change one every week or every month when you have company or whatever, or no one might even not look at it. But it's a parlor. It's called. Have you ever term of like a coffee table book?
0: Yes, I have a couple of coffee table books. I have one that has front pages from the New York Times from the beginning. So it has about 150 pages of historic front, reproductions of historic front pages from the New York Times. It's a large

0: size book, and it's appropriate for my coffee table.
1: Right. And like I said, if you got company over, whether you're having a Diet Coke or an adult beverage, you know, you're sitting around there on the deck or in the house in the winter, and you flip a page over, and it brings up a topic to talk about or whatever, you know. Or it looks good sitting on your coffee table or in your parlor or living room or dining room table. But
0: I have a book now on my coffee table.
1: But that's what I was just calling about, too. The woman who had those encyclopedias, that's great. That hopefully she gives them to the library. But people go to yard sales and all that, too, just to buy books or things just for coffee table pieces. So anyway, have a great weekend, everybody. You too, Robert. God bless. Later.
0: Thank you so much. It's 10:47. This is Bob Joseph. I've toned it down a couple of notches. 607-772-1290. Our pledge drive begins next Tuesday. 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

Yay. 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Here's the story of an innocent man who they threw away in a cell for 30 years. And now he's out. And now he is suing Albany for $80 million in damages. Corey Young was set free in April after a court proceeding determined he had been wrongly convicted of firing a gun at two Albany police officers. This is according to TimesUnion.com, the website of the Albany Times Union, written by the legendary Brendan J. Lyons. Excellent reporting. Listen to this. A 57-year-old guy who spent three decades in prison after being wrongly convicted on charges of trying to fatally shoot two Albany cops has filed a

civil rights lawsuit against the city and two detectives who led the investigation. So this shows that misdeeds may have consequences. Corey Young was 29 when he was sentenced to 57 and a half years to life in prison after an Albany County jury convicted him of attempted murder for allegations he had participated in a robbery and then fired a gun at two Albany police officers during a foot pursuit. An appellate court later reduced his sentence to a mere 37 and a half years to life in prison. Sadly, Corey was innocent. Detectives claimed he was the suspect in a botched armed robbery that took place in 1995. It culminated with a shootout with two cops along 2nd Avenue in Albany. The wounded suspect, who was wearing a hooded sweatshirt, ran away, as suspects sometimes do, but left a blood trail that detectives believe would help them identify the person through testing of blood type and using DNA. The two officers who were fired upon, fortunately, were not injured. For months after the shooting, multiple potential suspects were identified by detectives, either from witness statements or from information circulating in the community. But forensic testing determined none of those suspects' blood matched the blood trail left by the shooter, and the case languished for more than a year, and so on and so forth. And again, it's the details are contained in the Times Union story by Brendan J. Lyons. Upshot is, Corey was innocent. So, finally, after decades, they let him go. They let him go. And I guess they probably figured, well, there you go. Sorry, buddy boy. Sorry, we made a mistake. And I'm sure they thought, that's that. Well, as it turns out, in this particular case, that wasn't that. So now, the city of Albany is being sued, along with two detectives, $80 million. $80 million. So this guy spent nearly three decades in the slammer after being wrongly convicted on trying to fatally shoot two Albany police officers. So now he's filed a civil rights lawsuit against the city and two detectives. Now, it's interesting to me about these cases. And look, I'm not here to lecture or pontificate. What I say about these cases that wind up costing taxpayers millions of dollars, like, say, in Tioga County, for example, nobody's ever held accountable. Have you noticed? I mean, obviously, mistakes sometimes are made. Because we're talking about people. Of course mistakes will be made. This is a radio program. I make mistakes. On the other hand, if I make mistakes, I usually acknowledge the mistake, and if appropriate, I will apologize. But say, whether it's Albany or Binghamton or Tioga County, sometimes when mistakes are made and the taxpayers have to pay because mistakes were made, and then you have a secret settlement. Have you ever noticed no one seems to be ever held accountable? Taxpayers pay the bill because obviously we're not expecting the people who actually made the mistake to ever pay the bill. They're held harmless. But taxpayers, they don't even get a true account. You know, say in the case in Tioga County. How did that happen? Why did it happen? Why aren't the people who were involved in that case that resulted in a major settlement, why don't they, I don't know, come on the program and explain it? Explain how something could go so wrong that taxpayers ultimately have to pay big bills. But again, I digress. I know most people are, whatever. We got all the money in the world. I worry, though, about some municipalities who are self-insured. What are they going to do when they get hit with, say, a major lawsuit? I mean, who can afford higher taxes to pay for someone's mistake? And again, if I were perfect, I would certainly
be

0: Look, we acknowledge that there were errors in that investigation, and unfortunately it resulted in your client being kept in prison for nearly three decades. We can't undo that. And they could even acknowledge, they could say no amount of money is sufficient for the nearly 30 years that he lost his freedom. So we acknowledge that. We stipulate. And as part of the secret settlement, of course, because it probably will be sealed, as part of their secret settlement, they could actually apologize. They could use legalistic language. We are sorry that there were errors made during the investigation that resulted in Corey being kept in prison for so long when he didn't deserve to be convicted in this particular case. And so, in exchange for this cleverly and carefully crafted apology, here's $500,000 to make this go away, along with a provision in the settlement that says no party shall discuss the details of this secret settlement. And then you just go on your merry way. Basically, it's the philosophy that there's nothing to see here. So again, I don't want, you know, people to be constantly harangued if they make a mistake. But I do think if you make some kind of mistake or error that results in taxpayers having to fork over, let's say, let's stipulate, if taxpayers or insurance companies that ultimately make the payouts for municipalities, if they have to make a payout over, let's pick a number, a payout over $500,000, then there should be some kind of explanation on video. Now, not just a three-sentence statement that's been cobbled together using some sort of cheap AI program. But I know most people don't care. Here's the forecast. Today, sunny, 83. Tonight, partly cloudy, 57. Patchy fog tomorrow morning, otherwise mostly sunny, 83. Showers and thunderstorms Sunday, 80. Right now, it's 74 in downtown Binghamton. And they tell me that's 23 Celsius. And air quality suddenly is a little bit better. Air quality index now good in Binghamton at 49. I'm Bob Joseph.
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2: ABC News, I'm Sherry Preston. It's back to court over the ballroom. The Trump administration asking the U.S. Supreme Court for an emergency stay of a lower court injunction that would halt substantial portions of above-ground construction on the White House East Wing and ballroom while litigation over its legality continues. A court appearance soon for accused CEO killer Luigi Mangione.
3: This morning, Luigi Mangione, privileged 28-year-old son of a well-off Maryland family who raged against corporate America, is expected to plead guilty to federal charges accusing him of stalking and killing United Healthcare CEO Brian Thompson on a New York City street. Since his capture in Pennsylvania after a days-long manhunt, Mangione has maintained he is not guilty, but sources tell ABC News he is prepared to change his plea.
2: ABC's Aaron Katursky. Testimony starts today in Dwayne Davis's trial. He's charged with murder in the Tupac Shakur's death. After splurging in the World Cup and Amazon Prime Day, Americans cut back on their spending in July, according to the Commerce Department. This is ABC News. Tropical storm Lala taking aim at the Big Island of Hawaii. ABC's Melissa Adan with more from Kona.
4: We're talking about rainfall totals up to 2 feet and some catastrophic areas because we're looking at dangerous winds, erratic conditions when it comes to that. And of course, that surf that Hawaii is so well known for, we could see waves up to 15 feet. Some of the national parks for Hawaii's volcanoes already closing, and airlines have already warned travelers if they're going to be heading out here, prepare for flight disruption.
2: U.S. Ambassador to Israel Mike Huckabee calls it a horrific act of terror. For 5 nights, Israeli settlers have been surrounding 3 Palestinian homes on the outskirts in a town in the West Bank. The families inside have been unable to leave for food, water, or medical assistance. Italian authorities have recovered 3 paintings by Renoir, Cezanne, and Matisse worth millions. They were stolen earlier this year, officials say, from a private museum in the city of Parma. I'm Sherry Preston, ABC News.
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8: This is News Radio WNBF News. Sunny today, high near 83. Partly cloudy tonight, lower around 57. Mostly sunny Saturday, high near 83. Partly cloudy Saturday night, low around 61. Sunday will be a chance of showers and maybe a thunderstorm with a high near 80. On August 11th, New York State police at Homer arrested an Oswego man following a traffic stop while monitoring traffic on Interstate 81 in the town of Preble. Troopers observed a BMW sedan traveling northbound at a high rate of speed and initiated a traffic stop. While approaching the vehicle, the troopers observed 31-year-old Travis Walcott of Oswego attempting to move into the passenger seat, while a 36-year-old female was attempting to move from the back seat to the driver's seat. Walcott was asked to exit the vehicle and perform standardized field sobriety tests, which confirmed impairment. Troopers also discovered that Walcott's driver's license was revoked. He was arrested and charged with operating a motor vehicle while impaired by drugs, obstructing governmental administration in the second degree, and aggravated unlicensed operation in the third degree. The female passenger was not charged. Construction is about to get underway on another United Health Services project in Johnson City. A UH spokesperson said the former Walgreens pharmacy building at 335 Main Street will be transformed into a new healthcare destination. The facility will feature walk-in care, an outpatient lab, and imaging services. The complex is scheduled to open in the fall of next year. The spokesperson said the site is designed to provide an alternative to the emergency department for minor illnesses and injuries. The site is located across the street from Wilson Medical Center. The facility will offer easier access, convenient parking, and a more streamlined experience for patients needing lab work, pre-admission testing, or imaging. Construction at the former Walgreens site is expected to begin next week. The Walgreens store had operated at the 15,000-square-foot building since 2007. The store closed in November of 2023. UHS acquired the property nearly 2 years ago for $3.5 million. The Big Lots retail space at the Four Corners and the Vesta Parkway is about to come back to life. The site now will become the temporary home to a Spirit Halloween store. Shelving and merchandise have been delivered to the site over the past several days. The old Big Lots lettering in the front of the building has been removed and replaced with a Spirit Halloween banner. Dylan McMillan, the manager of the new store, told WNBF News the Vesta location will be opening soon. He said it could start operations as soon as Saturday. Like most Spirit Halloween locations, the store will operate until early November. Vesta Property LLC of Liverpool, which owns the plaza, is seeking a permanent tenant for the site after the Spirit store closes. Another Broome County Spirit Halloween store is already open for the season. The pop-up shop at 420 Harriel Drive in Johnson City is located in the space that previously was occupied by a

0: Party City store. More than 1,500 Spirit Halloween stores are expected to operate in the United States and Canada this season. About 75 of those locations will be in New York State. Luigi Mangione is expected to plead guilty today in the federal case stemming from the killing of the former United Healthcare CEO on a Manhattan sidewalk. Mangione might still change his mind, though. He is accused of stalking United Healthcare CEO Brian Thompson and killing him outside a New York City hotel. Lawyers for Mangione and the Justice Department declined comment prior to today's hearing, which was hastily requested by prosecutors and defense lawyers earlier this week. A New York City police officer who was the first prosecuted under a post-George Floyd local law that bans chokeholds and other unlawful methods of restraint has been convicted. News outlets report Omar Habib was convicted of that misdemeanor on Thursday, along with felony strangulation and misdemeanor assault. He is facing up to 7 years in prison and has been ordered held without bail. The district attorney says Abid was responding to a 911 call at a Bronx catering hall in 2023 when a drunk and disorderly man resisted arrest. The attorney says Abid placed the man in a chokehold so tight it made him pass out. That's a look at news. For updates on local news, weather, sports, and features, open up the WNBF app and online at WNBF.com. 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
10: I'm Bob Joseph. 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

We're here till noon, continuing a community conversation. We'll talk about whatever needs to be discussed as we wrap up another big week at WNBF. WNBF.com provides news coverage that is relevant in many cases. So if you'd like to see some of the stories that I've been working on, not just the biggest, but some that are moderately amusing. The whole point of the website is information. Information that you may not get elsewhere. Information that's, will give you more ammunition the next time you're talking with someone and they are looking to you to come up with some little factoid that nobody else around here knows. I try to include in some of the stories little factoids that most people may not know. Some context, a little bit of history. I know some people can't take it. It's intriguing. Some people, well, I can't believe that there's all that information contained in one little story. Why would you go to that kind of trouble? And I think, well, why shouldn't I? Well, sometimes people say, well, it just happened. Well, sometimes things do just happen, but sometimes there's a bit of context. What about the past? You know, sometimes we can learn from the past. Well, I don't want to know what happened in the past. I just want to know what happened now. Plus, where can I get a lamb speedy? Can you help me on that? It's like, no, can't help you there, sir. So WNBF.com, check it out. Check it out. We've got a couple of stories I intend to publish in the next few hours, weather permitting. Sound like I'm working for DOT. Weather permitting. Let's see what else is here on the agenda. Oh, I know. I just something that just came in. And I don't even know the details. I just saw it's breaking. Breaking Bad. Breaking Bad. DOJ. Oh, my gosh. Nobody can catch a break anymore from the DOJ. According to WAPO, the Washington Post, DOJ to file charges against woman accused of vandalizing World War II memorial. The move comes shortly after Jeanine Pirro dropped charges against four people accused of vandalizing the Trump pool. So here is the story. Hot off the press from the Washington Post website. The Justice Department will file two felony charges against the woman accused of vandalizing the World War II memorial in D.C. It's according to Jeanine Pirro. She said on social media, let me punch up the link. Of course, because it's on social media, it's going to take a while for it to load here. As we use 20th century technology, just to prove that we're in no particular hurry. Well, I'm sure eventually her tweet will load. I'm sure eventually it will load, but don't worry. I can see from the little icon on my computer that it's in the process of trying to load, so. All right, let's skip that. Let's read more from the Washington Post story. It says, on Thursday afternoon, part of the memorial on the National Mall was tagged with graffiti and soapy bubbles overtook a fountain. The incident is being investigated by park police. Red graffiti spelled out, clean hands, dirty dollars. That's a dollar sign. Beneath the Atlantic Arch, red and green paint was splattered on some of the granite stonework. Pirro said the woman suspected of vandalizing the memorial, someone named Melissa, is in custody.

0: And Janine Pirro says two felony charges will be filed against her. The Interior Department condemned the incident as an utter disgrace that will not be tolerated. The incident at the memorial comes weeks after the White House blamed vandals for disturbing the nearby Trump pool after the president's renovations quickly degraded, causing algae blooms and a peeling liner. Janine Pirro eventually dropped the vandalism charges against four folks and blamed the damage on flawed installation. And we know how that ended up. And a question you really have to ask is, why does Janine Pirro still have a job? But I'm sure when she becomes our new co-host, we can talk about that. 1118, Rick from Binghamton, good morning.
1: Hello. Is it Rick or Rich? What is it?
0: Whatever. Only your mom really knows for sure.
1: Yeah, she's been gone a long time. I have no witnesses. I heard some news today. I'm not sure exactly what it was about, but I think it was on Fayette Street. Some kind of a gun shooting or some kind of a problem where the state police got involved with it. And I'm trying to figure out, why are the state police doing in the city of Binghamton? They have authority to come here and get involved with the Binghamton police's business?
0: Of course, when requested. Yeah, the answer is of course. That's why we have the state police. The state police serve all of New York.
1: State matters. What about the Broome County Sheriff? What's their story?
0: Sure, they came too. Everybody. When there's a big case, everybody will come in if they're requested. So the state troopers and sheriff's deputies came at the request of BPD. It's basically mutual aid. It's mutual aid. I mean, that's what we want. If the state police and sheriff's deputies aren't tied up, then they're going to come into Binghamton or wherever. I mean, it could be Vestal too, don't forget, or Endwell, or Endicott, or Johnson City. If any locality, if the local police need some backup, then the state troopers, that's why we pay them to be state troopers. They don't just patrol or serve select parts of the state. I mean, obviously they focus on areas that don't have their own police department, but say if local police, if patrol or detectives need some assistance, the state police are there to assist. It's a great system.
1: What about the ICE people coming into Binghamton?
0: Well, you got a problem with ICE people? I think it's great that ICE people are in Binghamton. They're Americans. They should have the right to travel freely anywhere in this country, just like you and I.
1: Yeah, that's fine. But you don't have any information about this. I think it happened in the 7th Ward.
0: Yeah, it probably did. I know what I know, but the police haven't released any information, so I can't just blurt out. I was in Binghamton last night, but then that happened 10 minutes after I left Binghamton, so don't look at me. I had nothing to do with it. I'm serious. I was in Binghamton. I heard about it.
1: Insinuating that.
0: No, I mean, I have witnesses that will place me nowhere near that in the 7th Ward. Trust me. I was nowhere near the 7th Ward last night, and I have witnesses that will corroborate that. Plus,
1: you weren't near the Lampedi table?
0: No, because it wasn't open yet.
1: Oh, you don't about that much.
0: I was over there this morning looking at their tables, but there are no Lampedis yet. I was there this morning, and I'm thinking, what if they serve Lampedis for breakfast and nobody else was around? So I was the only one there, and I'm thinking like, well, this place is going to be a lot busier in a few hours, but when I was there this morning, absolutely nothing and no one. I was hoping to, you know, ask someone to cook up a Lampedi just so I could have something for breakfast, but they weren't around.
1: You're going to have to go to Endicott then, I guess.
0: I will. Trust me, I will. So, yeah, I mean... Yeah.

0: not to be a smart aleck right now, I know some things, but it hasn't been released by the police, so to show my respect for the investigators, I haven't said anything yet on the program, but I believe the Binghamton police are shortly going to release some information, and then we'll put it on WNBF News and on WNBF.com so people have some facts. So unlike some people just put out whatever they think they know. And see, that's the problem. Sometimes people put out stuff they think they know. And it's
1: television.
0: Well, I know. Well, I saw the things on television and look, hold on a second. Listen to these stories. You tell me how helpful this is. I'm looking. Okay, here's one. The headline says, police presence in Binghamton this evening. And I look at the headline and I'm thinking, there's a police presence in Binghamton every evening. So that, and let me look at the other channel. And remember, these are news channels. So here's one. Mm-hmm. Here's another one. Heavy police presence blocks off a street in Binghamton. I'm saying, okay, so they sent a reporter to the scene, as they should, and they come back to the station, and it says heavy police presence. Well, it doesn't tell me, in my opinion, I'm just saying, in my opinion, it doesn't, heavy police presence. What did they find? Another shocking device with wires protruding? I mean.
1: Oh, yeah.
0: No, and again. I would like to be able to report something on this before noon, and trust me, if they put out information, or if the police chief or assistant chief or the detective captain call in, we'll put them right on the air. That's my pledge to them, because my goal is to protect and inform.
1: Right. Well, that's why when I heard state police, I got nervous.
0: Well,
1: they probably shut it down.
0: Well, of course, you got to shut it down. Remember the other day down near the travel, what do they call it? Like a travel port, Circle J or Circle X or whatever, some convenience store that they're trying to build, where the Aldi should have been in Binghamton there, next near the fire station. Instead of putting in an Aldi, we wind up with a Circle J, whatever. So, and some guy who's working to build the convenience store, he wanders over and he says, "What the heck?" I'm paraphrasing because that's not exactly what he said, but I don't want to have a conversation with the FCC to start my weekend. So we say, exactly. Protect their privacy from these suspicious devices. So he saw a device that didn't belong there, so he did the right thing by calling the police, and then the Binghamton police called over to Endicott, had their bomb squad check it out, which it's always better to be cautious. You know, a lot of people say, hey, I could have told you it's like something my kid put together. Well, maybe it was, but what if it wasn't? You have to treat everything that looks suspicious, you have to treat it appropriately, just in case.
1: That's good to know we have a bomb squad in Endicott.
0: Well, yeah. I think it's great, right?
1: Yeah.
0: I think it's the bomb.
1: It's surprising to me that all these years I started playing my career in Endicott, and that never heard about the bomb squad. But
0: really? They've had it for a long time. And the reason, if I'm not mistaken, I think historically, the reason why Endicott police have a bomb squad is because of IBM's presence in the village for decades. And I think
1: that's a good idea.
0: Yeah. And when IBM was very much involved in defense work, when IBM was regarded as a potential military target back in the day, I think IBM provided a lot of funding for Endicott. I don't know if it was all the funding they needed to set up a bomb squad. I know at one time, I think IBM paid for the village fire department to have some specialized equipment, maybe a foam truck or whatever, which made sense. Mm-hmm. I mean, IBM had invested billions of dollars in the site. It goes without saying that the village of Endicott on its own didn't have enough money necessarily to start up its own bomb squad or whatever. So I think that is the, as they say, story behind the story, why Endicott is the only local police department here in Broome County that has its bomb squad. And so they're available. They make themselves available to all the local agencies as necessary. So that's a great
1: Lockheed
0: thing.
1: Lockheed Martin's a big military supplier.
0: Yeah, and if a suspicious device was found there in a Wego, my guess is the state police or the Tioga County Sheriff's Office would call the Endicott Police Bomb Squad if it seemed appropriate, because it's only, I don't know, if it's 10 miles from the police station. So, I mean, it makes sense. I guess some people would be, well, shouldn't Binghamton and Johnson City and Vestal and Port Dickinson also have their own bomb squads? Yeah, they should, but I mean, how many times would you need it over the course of a decade? Fortunately, you know, it's good. In my opinion, it's good that we have a trained bomb squad with technicians who are able to step in as necessary.
1: I guess it's necessary in these days and age.
0: Well, but, you know, now you're making it sound like suddenly that explosives were just discovered in the last couple of years. Look at the colorful history of this country. This country, they've been blowing stuff up since before this country was formed.
1: That's true.
0: This country, you know, some people are, well, I can't believe people are blowing up stuff and coming up with dangerous devices in 2026. Look at the history of this country. Look at 50 years ago. There were bombs a-popping everywhere. They had, you think the left wing or the leftist or whatever you want to call them, you think that they're troublesome now. Look back in 1973 or 75 when they were bombing stuff everywhere. Syracuse, Rochester. What about the guy who threw a Molotov cocktail through the window of the bank in Endicott on West Main Street? How come nobody talks about that?
1: Forgot about that.
0: See? You don't see that kind of stuff happening these days. And I'll tell you why. It's because people have learned something. People have learned, for the most part, no matter what your goal is or what your cause is, you're not going to succeed by blowing anything up. And now, instead of blowing stuff up, now they go on social media.
1: Oh, right.
0: Well, I mean, I'm not saying it's good. I'm not saying, I look at some of the stuff on social media and I ask myself, you know, what do they hope to accomplish? On the other hand, it's better than blowing stuff up like they used to do decades ago.
1: Oh.
0: In my opinion. I mean, look, people have to decide. It's just like Jeanine Pirro. She has to decide if she wants to obey the speeding laws.
1: Well, she makes an exception to the rule because she's a judge.
0: Yeah. I mean, you know, there she is, big shot. She has her TV show. She has her Escalade. She has her, you know, all the power.
1: Like a license plate too, matter of fact.
0: Well, I bet she does. Yeah. And yet, I bet even now, years later, I bet she still can't believe that a New York State trooper had the audacity to pull her over in the town of Nichols near Jeff Garral's place.
1: Dude, I got caught by a state trooper on Front Street one day. Turned out to be a friend of mine from high school.
0: Yeah. So what did he
1: gave me a warning.
0: Well, good.
1: He says, make sure you get those plates off the car because you're not a car dealer like my brother is.
0: Yeah, well, see, sometimes I am glad that law enforcement officers frequently do have some discretion in some cases where it's appropriate. Because I don't really think that actually the police I know, whether it's police officers or sheriff's deputies or state troopers, the police I know are really not that keen on writing up tickets. I mean, they will if they must, but that's not a highlight of their day. The other thing is,
1: that's old school cop.
0: Well, now I know there are some people who might be the exception. I've heard of a couple of people who've been exceptions, but generally speaking, they were reluctant. They don't want to.

0: jam people up unnecessarily. Now, obviously, if you're driving through Tioga County at 119 miles an hour, well, what is the troop? What the state trooper? What was she supposed to do? Oh, Jenny, that's okay. Jenny, that's okay. I'm going to let you off with a warning because you're heading to Elmira because you have a date with that Brian guy, Brian Wilson from NBC. From NBC. Or is he from the Beach Boys? You know who I'm talking about. That, you know, it's just like, or Tommy Hilfiger. Yeah, maybe it's more likely that she wasn't going to see Brian Williams in Elmira. Maybe she had a hot dinner date or a lunch date with Tommy Hilfiger in Elmira. That might make sense. But what's a state trooper supposed to do? You're clocked at 119 miles an hour on a Sunday afternoon. You know, I think
1: you do her a favor.
0: The trooper probably saved Jenny Pirro's life.
1: Jenny Pirro, does she drink? She probably was drunk.
0: I doubt it.
1: 119 miles an hour?
0: No, not at 1:15 in the afternoon. I think she said she was in a hurry to go see her mom. And I don't doubt it. I think her mom, if I'm not mistaken, I think her mom was having health issues at the time. So I do believe, and again, this is just what I can recall. I think the story was that she was heading to Elmira to visit her mom. And I don't know if her mom was in the hospital or the particulars. It's none of my business because of HIPAA. Yeah. But again, even having said that, I don't think anyone should be going 119 miles an hour near Jeff Garrell's place.
1: Of course.
0: But that's just me, you know. I mean,
1: yeah.
0: You know, and here's the thing. I say that, and I've never actually had a chance to ask Jeff Garrell what he thinks of it.
1: Well, I heard he's a good guy.
0: He's a good guy.
1: Veteran.
0: As far as I know, he's always been good about coming on the program. Maybe someday I'll ask him to come on the program and ask him directly. What did you think about Jenny Pirro, and should she have gotten a ticket in the first place, or should they have just said, hey, I'm going to let you off with a warning and try to keep it under 100?
1: So you could stop at Tioga Downs.
0: Yes. Stop by, visit Jeff Garrell, and why don't you have dinner at one of the fine dining establishments. Appreciate your call. Have a good weekend.
1: All right.
0: Yeah, have a good weekend.
1: You too,
0: Ben. 11:35. Bob Joseph, a friend to all, including cable TV hosts. 607-772-1290. You can call in if you must. No, you can call in if you wish. 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

0: 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Let's return to the busy phone lines. Eric in Binghamton, good morning.
1: Hello, Bob. How are you today?
0: I am well.
1: I wanted to carry on the conversation a bit on the subject of books. And the point I want to make is something I learned by talking to ChatGPT and Gemini in particular. And I was queued up to it on a YouTube video. But the essence of it is that when these programs educate themselves, when they go through their initial learning process, they read books. One of the things that they do. And the idea was theoretically they would read already PDF books or already scanned books, digital books. But I asked both of them if it was true that if they couldn't find a digitized book, that they went, someone with the company, went and bought books at used bookstores, and then they read those books. And in order to do so, they guillotine the back of the book, separate the pages, scan it, and then when they're done, they throw the books away. And this is huge volumes of books. And I asked them also if they sorted out rare books from these used bookstores from the non-rare books. The answer I got was, well, we have someone that does that. So take that for what it's worth. But I found the whole thing very, very disturbing because I'm a guy that's frequents used bookstores and likes to read old books. And I know the rarity, if you will, of used bookstores these days. They're more and more rare, and it's harder and harder to find old, good old books with some rarity. So I just thought your reader or your listeners might be interested in that.
0: Did you ever go to the Les Grand bookstore in Johnson City?
1: No, I grew up in Binghamton, but I've been out of town most of my life. I'm just sort of back here, partial retirement. But I used to go to the Book Barn up in Ithaca. It's a very, very large bookstore. But no, I haven't been to that one.
0: Yeah, I just looked it up, thanks to the internets. It's hard to believe they've been out of business for nearly four decades. I used to enjoy that place as a kid, going through there and just, I don't know that we ever bought that many books. We bought some, but just having the chance to peruse all the books, all the great books from over the years, a lot of reference books. Sometimes it was, remember, they used to have almanacs. Every year they would put out an almanac, about 1,000-page thing, compendium
1: right.
0: of all sorts of facts that we don't need anymore because of the internet. And sometimes I would find an almanac that was 1 or 2 years old, and I think they were charging maybe 50 cents for it at that point. And I was so excited. It's like, oh, look, it's got information about Iran or whatever. You know, almost any topic you could think of, they had something in there in the World Almanac. But anyway, yeah, as far as books, I wish there were more rare books. They had the bookshop on Washington Avenue in Endicott went out of business about 2 years ago. They still have a nice bookshop, locally owned bookshop in the village of Owego. I'm glad they're still operating, and I visit that place every so often. But yeah, rare books.
1: I don't know if you remember, Bob, then when the Alice Chatlos Library went out of business after 100 and some years. Remember that? And probably your radio show, they said that they were going to give books out $1 a bag. And my friend and I went over. In between us, we got about 340 books.
0: And
1: I remember I was in there one day, and there was a guy. He was just grabbing all the hard-covered books. And I said, are you going to read all those? And he said, no, I just want to save them. And I was shocked to find out after a month or 6 weeks of the library giving books away, what they did is they backed a dumpster up, and they hired someone to stand there and break the back of the books, tear them up, and throw them in the dumpster. And, you know, I found that why would they do that? Why would they not give it to a used bookstore or the library or whatever?
0: But well, my thought is they probably would have if they found someone who would take everything they had. And some people are very particular that they'll take some things, but it takes a lot of time to go through books and say, okay, these are the types of books that they want, and these are the type of books that they won't accept. So sometimes people have such limitations, which I understand. A lot of times other organizations only have a limited amount of space, so they can't take it all. And they also, say if they were told by a library or some store going out of business, yeah, come and get them. Well, who has a truck that big? You know, to physically transport the books that are available to a secure warehouse until you have time and people to go through each one. So, but
1: yeah, well, in this case, they didn't have such a quantity, but
0: yeah.
1: I found it, you know, I don't know about you. I'm in my 70s, but I find as I talk to people, and I live half my life overseas and half in the States. And as I know a lot of people, and when I talk with people about reading, oftentimes they say, well, I don't read anymore, or I can't concentrate, you know, something along that line. And I just think people read less and less, which goes hand in hand with the bookstores going out of business. And I just find the whole thing disturbing. And then the idea that AI is destroying books as they read them, the trend is just what really bothers me.
0: I agree. Appreciate your call.
1: Okay, thank you.
0: 11:44 at WNBF. 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We still have time. 607-772-1290. This is Bob Joseph on WNBF.
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0: using our brand new high-tech VH-92 traffic copter. This is a great view from up here. We've got a backup now on the George F. leaving Endwell. Again, the flash apparently official from our VH-92 traffic copter. Thanks to our friends in Owego. A backup on the George F. Highway leaving Endwell. Sorry, we can't tell you why. Due to HIPAA. Traffic and weather together on the 8th. I guess that means we have to do the weather forecast too. Okay. Okay, if we must. Sunny today, high 83. Right now it's 77 in downtown Binghamton. Traffic and weather together on the 8th at WNBF. Next traffic and weather update in 10 minutes. Let us return to the phone lines and see what exactly is going on here. Vinny from Binghamton, good morning.
1: Yes, Bob, good morning. You know, I'm glad I was able to get in. I got pulled. I heard one of a caller's call before James about bean cuts and food and this and that. And I'm like, you know, the question comes down to is, what do we do? And I always start back in by saying, how do we get involved? A lot of people say, go to your local town meetings and or this or that. And I agree with all that. But I think it starts with voting. You've got to be involved. You know, Tom Hartman, he's like the number one progressive show in the country now. He's got a saying that he says, democracy is not a spectator sport. You have to get involved. And, you know, you hear a lot of people that are against the progressives or Democrats talking about, oh, you guys aren't American. You're always complaining. No, we just think we can do better. That's all. Life changes. Things change. Bob, do you remember the Merv Griffin show?
0: Yeah, do I? Merv owned the station that I was working at, WMRV. Yeah. He called it Merv.
1: Yeah. Yep. Do you remember Mike Douglas' show?
0: Yeah. Do you remember the Dick Cavett show?
1: Yes, I do. And Joe Franklin.
0: Yeah, those guys were way too smart. Can you imagine if any of them had a show today? They'd be bounced off the air because they were too intelligent.
1: Exactly. But what happened, a lot of people, you know, ratings, you know, they were getting older. And after a while, having guests on there talking about politically correct things, and then he had a guy like Phil Donahue coming, getting those real heavy things to talk about.
0: Donahue wasn't afraid to talk about the difficult topics of the day. I, you know, every once in a while, I think people got mad at him because he was ahead of his time. These days, some of the topics that he touched on his program, nobody would raise an eyebrow. Back then, it was like, you can't talk about that at 9 in the morning.
1: Yeah, but you know what, Bob? If you watch some of his shows and some of those issues and some of those guest stars, that audience didn't act crazy. They were mad, but there was always a calmness.
0: The Jerry Springer show or Maury Povich.
1: Oh, yeah, exactly. But my point is, our world changes. And as long as we have the maturity and the respect and leadership accountability, we'll be all right. But right now, that stuff's getting crazy. And we've got to get back to those type of foundations for us to get this country moving again. And it starts by voting. Everybody's got a comfort zone, wherever you start. But my thing is, you've got to vote. And we don't need sprinters. We don't need anybody to go fast and sprinters and talk. No, we need long distance people because this stuff didn't happen overnight. So that's my thing about it. That's how you change, is you get these young people, the future of our country, you get them involved and explain to them, this is a long

0: run. Okay. And we're going to hand it off at some point down the road to the next generation. Then we'll get this thing straight, because there's a lot of headwinds, man. A lot of headwinds that weren't there before. Our media used to be with us. No, they're all about the dollar now. So you got to remember that.
1: Two things. Yes, they're still about the dollar, but they're also about capitulating to the Trump administration so they don't get their license yanked. Look at what the FCC is doing to ABC and the Walt Disney Company. They're trying to yank the broadcast licenses of their TV stations. So that serves as a lesson to each of us not to do anything to rock the boat. So that's the bottom line, sadly. Thank you for your call. Yeah, you can't do anything that's going to get the FCC unhappy. It's 11:53 WNBF News Time. More information on the way.
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15: This is a special report from ABC News. I'm Sherry Preston. Lawyers for Luigi Mangione have just told a judge that he is pleading guilty in the federal case related to the killing of United Healthcare CEO Brian Thompson. Mangione himself answering yes if that was what he was agreeing to. Members of Brian Thompson's family are in the courtroom, including his widow Paulette, who appeared to be crying as the plea was entered. She is seated at the front of the courtroom. Executives from United Healthcare are two rows behind them. Outside the court, dozens of people lined up for a glimpse of the defendant.
16: This is a very sympathetic defendant to a lot of people. This case has garnished a lot of public opinion and support. Typically, that is not supposed to sway the legal justice system in any way.
15: ABC legal analyst Shanna Lloyd. Now, the plea agreement is on federal charges only. He would still face murder and gun charges in the state case, which is to begin next month. This is ABC News.
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0: over and over. But I eventually get it. Come on, everybody. Read.
1: Remember the public service announcements they used to run? It was like a mind is a terrible thing. And I always agreed. And now more than ever, they should bring those PSAs. That was a public service announcement. A mind is a terrible thing unless you're AOC. You know, the next president of the United States, why even have the elections? Am I right, people?
0: You're right. Keep reading. Come on, everybody. Get them books out. Have a good weekend.
1: Well, you too, Davey. Mind is a terrible thing. Yeah, I suppose it is. Anyway, I think we've all learned a few things this week, but that doesn't mean that we know it all yet. Uh-oh, wait. Hold on, we may know something right now. This just in, Hernandez blast Hochul. Well, delete that. Any news release that includes in the subject line, somebody is blasting someone, delete. If you want to criticize someone, be my guest. If that's what you're going to do, if you're running against someone and you blast them, no. Come up with something that's more appropriate. I don't want to see some guy blast Hochul. You want to say some guy is highly critical of Hochul and her record. That's one thing. But blasting her? Sorry. Could be why the delete button on my keyboard gets worn out so quickly. I've probably had to replace the delete button about 10 times over the last 2 years. Anyway, that's all the time we have for this week, but don't worry, I shall return Monday from 9 to noon. I'm Bob Joseph.
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3: This is a special report from ABC News. I'm Sherry Preston. Lawyers for Luigi Mangione have just told a judge that he is pleading guilty in the federal case related to the killing of United Healthcare CEO Brian Thompson. Mangione himself answering yes if that was what he was agreeing to. Members of Brian Thompson's family are in the courtroom, including his widow Paulette, who appeared to be crying as the plea was entered. She is seated at the front of the courtroom. Executives from United Healthcare are two rows behind them. Outside the court, dozens of people lined up for a glimpse of the defendant.
4: This is a very sympathetic defendant to a lot of people. This case has garnished a lot of public opinion and support. Typically, that is not supposed to sway the legal justice system in any way.
3: ABC legal analyst Shanna Lloyd. Now, the plea agreement is on federal charges only. He would still face murder and gun charges in the state case, which is to begin next month. This is ABC News. Firefighters across France and central England are struggling against multiple blazes as a new wave of record-breaking heat bakes parts of Europe. Just days after classes had begun, two schools in Santa Fe were put on lockdown because of a four-legged menace.
5: A devastating drought across New Mexico and wildfires raging beyond the city limits have driven wildlife into population centers.
6: Over the last several days, we've had at least 4 to 5 reports involving bear activity.
5: Santa Fe Deputy Police Chief Lawrence Barnett says a bear was spotted Thursday near a pair of schools.
6: Both schools were placed in the shelter in place.
5: The bear was later shot with a tranquilizer loaded onto a truck and relocated outside of town. Jim Ryan, ABC News.
3: Banana pudding, deep-fried Oreo, or chicken and waffle? Which flavor of Oreo would you like the most? USA Today reporting you can buy those flavors starting later this month and vote on which one you want to come back next year. I'm Sherry Preston, ABC News.
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3: 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Here's the forecast from the National Weather Service. Sunny this afternoon, high 83. Partly cloudy tonight, low 57. Some patchy fog tomorrow morning. Otherwise, mostly sunny tomorrow, high 83. Cloudy Sunday with showers and thunderstorms, high 80. 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

0: rising from the heart of the swamp, a beacon of truth is casting its light. 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
1: All right, 844-484-3872, 844-4-THE-USA. That's the way to join us today. From coast to coast, from sea to shining sea. Get you in here on the program on a Friday. It's a good week in America. We had a lot of big victories this week. A lot more to come. Today on the program, we'll be joined by Sebastian Gorka. Dr. Sebastian Gorka will be joining us. We'll talk to him about the ongoing success of the Trump administration in getting some of our heroes out of enemy territory. We were able to get a United States Marine out of a Russian prison. He's back home recovering in Texas. Sebastian Gorka involved in that. We will get an update from him coming up on the program today. You're also going to hear from a young woman who was subjected to the tortures of the child mutilation industry in the United States, which sells itself as child health care. They act like this is some sort of healthy pediatric situation. It is not. Convincing children they're born in the wrong body, mutilating them, pumping them full of cross-sex hormones. That's the abuse of children, of course. And coming up today, you'll hear from Soren Aldauco. She's a young woman who, for a time,

0: was being treated as, being convinced she was a boy, and she went through a nightmare. She went through a nightmare. How did that happen? What led her down that path to begin with? What was it like dealing with these doctors? And what did those doctors say when she said, wait a second, I'm not a boy, I'm a girl? Oh, I've got all the details coming up for you on that story. In fact, that story is, it should be the biggest story in the entire country right now, that the Trump administration has announced that they are criminally prosecuting these medical associations and doctors, people who've conducted these types of mutilations on children. They're going after them now, which is great news. I absolutely voted for this. And just speaking as a father, boy, I this can't come soon enough. This has to happen. I hear these stories about what happens to these kids. It enrages me. It enrages me. And yesterday, J.D. Vance, RFK Jr., and Admiral Brian Christine announced, which I think we talked about at some length yesterday, announced that they are making criminal referrals now to the United States Department of Justice to go after 225, at least 225 different so-called child health care operations across the country who have been involved in hurting children in this way for very long, for to the tune of over $1 billion a year. It's like a $1 billion industry mutilating these kids. It's about the money. It's about the money and having no morals whatsoever. It's a demonic operation. And that Admiral Brian Christine, what a difference an administration makes. What a difference a president makes. This guy, Admiral Brian Christine, is the well-qualified replacement for Admiral Richard Levine. Remember that guy? You may remember he was the guy who dressed up as a woman. He would dress up as Rachel. I'm Rachel, he would say, in the least convincing female voice ever. He would dress up as a woman, call himself Admiral Rachel Levine. And he for a time under Joe Biden, he kept pushing for kids to be trans. And he said, if you were against it, that you were somehow a bigot, that there's something wrong with you if you don't want to abuse children. Here's what he said. Again, you're going to have to use a mental image here. Here he is dressed as a woman.
1: And many respected medical organizations from many diverse fields agree that gender-affirming care is medically necessary, safe, and effective for transgender and non-binary youth, adolescents, and adults. So those who attack our LGBTQI plus community are driven by an agenda that has nothing to do with science.
0: Nothing to do with science. If you oppose transing children, you're against science. If you say that kids are born in the wrong body, you are against science. I'm the science, says a person whose entire life is a lie. The guy, I mean, it really is an IQ test, isn't it? If a dude is dressed as a woman in front of you and saying that he's the burning bush, that he's the source of all truth. This is an IQ test. And if you believe him, you have failed. You have failed the IQ test. So his replacement is a great guy, it turns out. Brian Christine, Dr. Brian Christine, Admiral Brian Christine, MD. I looked into this guy a little bit more. You know, he's a urologist. He has a lot of a career experience. He has published peer-reviewed research, lectured extensively. He's trained surgeons all around the world. He's a member of several leading professional organizations, including the American Urologic Association, the Sexual Medicine Society of North America, the International Society for Sexual Medicine, and the International Continence Society. There is such a thing. Jim knew about it. I didn't. He told me about it. He said, you know about the Continence Society? I didn't know. So Admiral Christine is a part of all of these operations. And in other words, he knows very well how the human reproductive system works and how the urinary system works, all of it, all of the most relevant medicine when it comes to messing up people, when it comes to those very functions. He knows all about it. So he's well positioned to discuss it. And this has been getting very little attention, so I'm going to give it some. In addition to his statement yesterday alongside the Vice President RFK Jr., you know, he conducted interviews with a number of young people who were messed up by this industry. That is, when they were children, they were mutilated by people who pretended they were taking care of children. And so he sat down and he interviewed them, and their stories, I got to tell you, I'm going to play some of this for you. You're going to hear it. It is, it's both sad and infuriating. It's sad and it's infuriating to think what adults were doing to these kids as they pretended to be caring for them. Take a listen to this.
2: My name's Clementine. I'm from Los Angeles. I'm currently a student at UCLA right now. I love writing. I'm 21 years old as well.
3: What are some of the health problems that you experienced while you were on treatments and after surgery? And I know those are probably, that's probably a tough question, but thank you for talking about it.
2: Yeah, of course. Obviously, I dealt with a lot of complications from being on puberty blockers before I hit puberty. I have constant joint pain and bone density loss as well. They didn't explain to me the potential lifelong consequences.
3: Did it feel like you were leading the process, or did it feel like someone or someone else were leading you in the process?
2: I started seeing a guidance counselor at my school. She started telling me you might be suffering from gender dysphoria.
4: So I first began to question my gender.
0: Before I get to the next young person, this woman here say it was a guidance counselor who did this. A guidance counselor, somebody who's supposed to help navigate them out of their distress, instead abused the child immediately. A person who's in a position of trust, a person who a kid's supposed to be able to turn to help navigate something difficult, a guidance counselor. Now, having said that, when did a guidance counselor become a psychotherapist? Like a guidance counselor, Jim, did you have guidance counselors in school? Yeah, I remember guidance counselors were like, what class should I take? Guidance counselors were like, hey, maybe you could be a little bit more organized in how you do your homework or something. Like, it's not, when did it become psychotherapy? Hey, maybe you're born in the wrong body. What? What the hell kind of guidance counselor is this? You know what I mean? Like, that strikes me as insane. That's guidance counselor? Guidance counselor is like trying to navigate, I would think, like a dispute between two kids in the school. Like, how about share the space when you're both at your lockers? You don't have to crowd each other out or whatever. But, hey, maybe you should chop off your genitals. Like, what the hell is going on with the guidance counselor? That's crazy. And one of the themes here you'll detect throughout all of these stories is how many entry points there are for the demons. How many different ways they attack the kids. So here's one example, the guidance counselor.
2: And telling me you might be suffering from gender dysphoria.
4: So I first began to question my gender identity when I was 11 years old. At the time I was going through puberty, I hit it a lot earlier than all of the other girls in my school. And it was really difficult to deal with. September of 2017 is when I had my mastectomy.
0: Yeah, it's a social thing. You start developing before the other girls in school. People notice. You don't want to be a standout, that kind of thing. And so, what people tell her, maybe you're not a girl. That the way out of this is you're born in the wrong body. So you just abuse the child, make things even worse.
4: The surgery was referred to with watered down terms such as top surgery. So when I got to 17 and realized, oh, I am gonna make it. I did a lot of introspective thinking, and I was just like, this isn't how I want to live my life. It feels like I'm putting in a lot of effort to try to maintain this facade that I'm a real boy. The testosterone really damaged my liver at 14. I have genital atrophy. I have urinary issues. It's almost like I'm a menopausal woman. What I wasn't told was that among the complications would be nerve pain, which I deal with every day. It sometimes feels like slicing or like an electrical zap. I also was not made aware that I would be left with mammary glands. So if I were to get pregnant, I would likely produce some milk, but it would be trapped with no way to get out and cause serious infection. So I was kind of blindsided by these things a bit. My doctors kind of did whatever they felt like.
5: I am 23.
0: Oh. You see what I mean? It's very sad, very tragic.

0: tragic, but it's also enraging. It is enraging. You need a criminal justice system that functions. You need one that holds accountable people who break the law, who attack children, who attack the most vulnerable. You have to have a criminal justice system that works. A person who would do that to a young girl, like the one you just heard from, not only should they be in jail, the key should be thrown out. You should never see this person again. We've got a lot more to get to, including coming up here on the program, Soren Aldaco. We'll hear from a detransitioner, a young woman who went through this. I have an interview with her. That's ahead on the program.
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4: All right, we'll have Soren Aldeco joining us coming up on the program. We'll talk to this detransitioner, this young woman who was put through a total nightmare by the medical industry and then promptly abandoned the second. She's like, wait a second, I actually was born a girl. I don't want to do this anymore. Her story, you got to hear it, is coming up on the program. But the breaking news this hour I want to make sure to share with you is that Luigi Mangione, the left's favorite assassin, their favorite murderer, has now admitted in open court to shooting dead Brian Thompson, the UnitedHealthcare CEO. Luigi Mangione admitted Friday today that he shot a healthcare executive to death in Midtown Manhattan in 2024 as he pleaded guilty to federal stalking charges, the New York Times with the report here. He said, quote, I shot Mr. Thompson in Manhattan. I understood that my actions would place him in fear of death or bodily injury. I knew what I was doing was illegal. If that sounds like bizarre wording, that's because it was written by his lawyers and he just read it out. Accepting the plea, Judge Margaret M. Garnett said she will sentence Mr. Mangione on December 18th. He faces a maximum of life in prison. Mr. Mangione showed virtually no emotion during the proceeding, but answered questions solemnly and clearly. Mr. Mangione, 28, was not charged with murder in the federal case, which accused him only of stalking Brian Thompson, the chief executive of UnitedHealthcare. He still faces murder charges in state court, where he is scheduled to go on trial next month. Mr. Thompson's family was in the courtroom Monday. On Monday, a prosecutor said. Yeah, this goes back December 4th, 2024. This is outside the Midtown Hilton that Luigi Mangione is seen on surveillance footage walking up behind Brian Thompson, drawing a gun out of a backpack, and then firing on Thompson from behind, slaughtering him, killing him in cold blood. This is a guy, Brian Thompson is a father, a husband, dead as a result of this assassination. And a manhunt ensued. You'll remember it ended in a McDonald's in Pennsylvania when cops figured out who was sitting inside of the McDonald's and got this guy into custody. The left has spent every moment since then, elements of the left have certainly, fantasizing about Luigi Mangione and acting like he did something wonderful when, of course, normal people look at this and say, that is horrific. That is, I don't care what dispute. I love, there's like people out there exploring his motivations. Well, what was his insurance company situation? What are you talking about? What are you talking about? You ever deal with an insurance company and you get an unfavorable decision from them? You're like, wait a second, I want you to cover that thing. Why aren't you covering that thing? It enrages you. You're upset about it. You're not going to murder somebody. What are you exploring the motivation? Well, you got to see it from his perspective. You're an idiot. This is disgraceful. This is disgrace. You don't murder a human being, a father, a husband, in cold blood. Which is what Luigi Mangione admitted to in court today. Now, that Midtown Hilton is right, again, in Midtown Manhattan. It's right down the street from two locations. One is Fox News is like three blocks away from there. And then Trump Tower is right next to that as well. In fact, that Midtown Hilton in New York City is where President Trump held his victory party in 2016. Upon his election in 2016, the night of the election, he was awaiting the election results. And when the news came through, thank goodness, that he had defeated Hillary Clinton, that's where President Trump got up in front of the nation, celebrated. It was right outside those doors that yet another left-wing assassin committed a horrific act in the United States. Luigi Mangione, the breaking news today, pleading guilty to that crime. More ahead on The Vince Show.
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1: 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A UHS spokesperson said the former Walgreens building at 335 Main Street will be transformed into a new healthcare destination. That facility will feature walk-in care, an outpatient lab, and imaging services. That complex is scheduled to open in the fall of next year. The spokesperson said the site will be designed to provide an alternative to the emergency department for minor illnesses and injuries. The site is located across the street from Wilson Medical Center. The facility will offer easier access, convenient parking, and a more streamlined experience for patients needing lab work, pre-admission testing, or imaging. According to the UHS spokesperson, construction at the former Walgreens site will get underway in a few days. The Walgreens store had operated at the building since 2007. That store closed in November 2023. UHS acquired the property a couple of years ago for $3.5 million. We have more details about the project at WNBF.com. Here's the forecast from the National Weather Service. Sunny this afternoon, high 83. Partly cloudy tonight, low 57. Mostly sunny tomorrow, high 83. Cloudy Sunday with showers and thunderstorms, high 80. I'm Bob Joseph, WNBF News.
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6: I'm so proud of this administration for the effort that they're undertaking here to go after all of these animals who have hurt children. This is so long overdue, and this is so what I voted for. I'm so grateful for it. So yesterday we get that big announcement from the vice president, from RFK Jr., that they're making criminal referrals now to the United States Justice Department to go after the medical industry itself. Something I've been asking for a very long time, and now we're seeing it come to fruition. It's just such great news, important. And this morning I had the privilege of chatting with a young woman by the name of Soren Algalco. Now, Soren is, as a girl, she was subjected to the very evils that you and I have been discussing. And the entry point for her to this transgender delusion was the internet. As you might imagine, is so often the case for so many of these young people, is the internet. And in fact, her parents, it sounds like her mother, didn't even realize she was on the internet, that she gained access to it by virtue of her Nintendo device. That's right. I was stunned by this detail too. And so here she is this morning on the Vince podcast. If you want to see Soren's interview with me and the whole podcast, We covered a lot of important stuff this morning on the podcast. So if you check it out, I'd be very grateful. I think you benefit from it. Rumble.com/Vince. But here's my conversation with Soren Algalco this morning.
7: I am very appreciative of the conversation we're about to have with my next guest, Soren Algalco, who is with the Independent Women's Forum, an ambassador there. Soren was subjected to the horrors of this industry, and now the Trump administration is going after them. Soren, thank you so much for spending some time with us today. I appreciate you for that.
8: Yeah, thanks for having me, Vince.
7: Tell me if you could, in brief, and I'm sure you've done this a million times, but tell me your story.
8: Well, like many people my age, I'm 24. I got into the internet really young. And in some of those early internet spaces, you know, you could really come across just about anything. And unfortunately, I ended up in the dark corner of the internet where I was groomed and then learned about transgender identity, which to a young woman who's been harmed, not even a young woman yet, right? 11 years old. It's the perfect escape. And so beginning at 11 years old, I started identifying as trans. By age 15, I had doctors affirming that that was related to all of my issues. At age 17, I started testosterone after just one visit, 30 minutes. And at age 19, I had a double mastectomy, and the mastectomy went horribly wrong. 6 months later, I detransitioned, and I've been telling my story ever since, both in the courts and, you know, now with the federal government.
7: Okay. So if you could take me for the beginning, you said that you ended up in the dark corners of the internet. How easy was it for you to end up in those dark corners? Like basically as an 11-

0: 7-year-old.
1: Yeah.
0: How do you end up in such a toxic place?
1: Well, for me, it was really easy because I could access the internet from my Nintendo DSi, this device that my parents thought I was playing, you know, video games on. It was actually a gateway for getting into chat rooms. And it was in those chat rooms, I had, you know, been watching a lot of anime. I wanted to role play my favorite anime characters, which is very developmentally appropriate. You know, kids play cops and robbers. It's how we learn what kinds of traits we want to have as adults. You know, I didn't realize adults were going to take advantage of me through those chat rooms, through my love for something that seems so innocent.
0: So how do you go from that to being in a doctor's office? What's the process there?
1: Well, for many years, it stayed a role play identity for me. This transgender identity was one that I wore online largely. And then in person, you know, I dealt with being a girl. I played softball. I was in Girl Scouts. But I ended up in a doctor's office shortly after meeting my biological father for the first time. He was absent for the first 15 years of my life. And when I met him, I, you know, somewhat reasonably freaked out. And instead of investigating, you know, whether it was this family rupture, this development that had maybe led to my mental health issues or even caused them, the psychiatrist inpatient saw I had short hair, saw that I was binding my chest, heard that I had gone by a boy at a summer camp, or at least used a different name, right? And he pushed me to come out to him as trans and then went and told my family behind my back.
0: Is that so? Have you identified along the way that they're like, in terms of people's upbringing, you're talking about your father not being a part of your life, your biological father, and you meet him and then you're trying to deal with that process. Have you encountered that people who share your story, who have similar stories to you, often have kind of these kinds of origin stories? In other words, they have complicated family lives and the difficulty in processing that sometimes leads to these kids being exploited?
1: What I think is very unfortunate is I think everybody kind of has, you know, a complicated family life these days, whether it's from, you know, not having a father in the home or just the ways that, you know, power has been removed from families in the present day. But in my experience, I do think that at the very least, if it's not coming from within the home, then doctors surely try and introduce it by wedging this transgender issue between parents and children.
0: So what do you think was really going on now that in hindsight, as you look back at all of this, why would a medical professional try and convince you were born in the wrong body and then put you down this destructive path? What is that?
1: I think for a lot of medical professionals, it is an opportunity, unfortunately, to a hammer, everything looks like a nail. And we're in an era where doctors have more power than ever, are receiving more money than ever. And there's real good doctors out there. But in my case, I came across some ideologues. And so it was very easy for them to say that this was what was going wrong. And here's the solution.
0: I saw that the Trump administration was explaining that pediatrics as a profession are among the lower paid of the medical professionals, and that they basically saw this as a huge money-making opportunity. I'm not saying every pediatrician. I'm saying that the pediatric medical industry saw this as a huge money-making opportunity to drive children into this kind of abuse.
1: I know that in my case, and you know, this is still within the realm of pediatrics. I was only 19 years old. Pediatrics sees young people up to 21. The surgery center that I saw did charge my insurance, you know, tens of thousands of dollars on top of charging me $5K. So I know the money is there for sure.
0: It's at least a $1 billion industry. It's wild. Okay, so then you said it was after 6 months or so, after you were subjected to all these surgeries, you realized you're like, this is not for me. This is crazy. So what happened there?
1: Well, it was a long process, right? I had spent in this identity, you know, what, almost 10 years. But by the time that I had the surgery and I had these massive hematomas, I had bruising everywhere, all the way from my chest down to my flanks.
0: Sure.
1: And my doctors, my surgeons, right, the ones who did the surgery, the ones who worked for that surgery center, said nothing was wrong until I ended up in the hospital and had to be seen by breast oncology because their in-house top surgeon wouldn't even touch me. And so I started following the trail. Why would people be so eager to get me on the operating table, to take my money on the front end, but want nothing to do with me when actual medicine was involved, when there was a real problem going on? And so the money obviously was a big red flag to me, but also just realizing human development, you know, we've known about it for centuries, and it's obvious to me that no one's born in the wrong body, so how could I be?
0: So you were abandoned by all of the people who abused you? Like they just gave up on you the second you decided you weren't on board with the ideology?
1: I showed the on-call physician a photo of my chest where I looked like I had breasts again, but it was blood, right, instead of breast tissue. And he said, what am I supposed to be looking at here? And that said to me, okay, it took me an hour and a half to get you on the phone. Well, I have a fever. Well, I have every single thing on this list that you told me to reach out to you for. And you're asking me what's wrong here? It's pretty obvious for anyone who's seen the photos. They're in the documentary that something was wrong.
0: Okay. So this week, the Trump administration, as far as I can tell, has made two really big announcements. One is that they've successfully cut off Medicaid funding for the mutilation of kids who've experienced what you've experienced. And two, they announced yesterday they're referring all of these medical operations for criminal prosecution. What do you make of this news?
1: I think looking into the actual system that's allowing individual doctors to act poorly. In my case, there were several physicians who acted poorly. I think that that's where we have to go. And so it's very hopeful for me to see some real action being taken. And, you know, it's deliverable after deliverable. This is a very productive administration on this issue.
0: Do you want to see the people who harmed you behind bars?
1: I definitely want to see them held accountable.
0: Yeah. Yeah, I would think so. What about the people in your life, your loved ones? How have they reacted throughout all of this?
1: I think they've reacted in different ways because it affected each person differently. I've had people who've had a real hard time talking about it. And, you know, those who urged caution, my mother, my mom's mom, her stepdad, I have a great relationship with them today. You know, I've taken accountability for my part in being a difficult child. You know, I think a lot of us, you know, our childhoods are times of chaos and identity formation. But in my case, it was especially chaotic. And so it's been great. But obviously, there's a lot of harm and it'll take years to get anywhere near back to where we should be.
0: The status as what they call a detransitioner, someone who has a realization that they were born in the correct body, what is that like? So I talked about the medical industry, but you've got also like kind of these activists. And as I understand the process here, Soren, and you can explain it better than any of us, but that like once you adopt the ideology that you were born in the wrong body, that you're subjected to a lot of affirmation. They call it love bombing, that you're just like convinced, oh, you're doing the right thing. This is the right thing. What happens the moment you say, wait a second, I wasn't born in the wrong body and this was a mistake? How does that group, the left, let's be candid, how do they treat you?
1: I remember shortly after I detransitioned in 2022, I had reached out to this gentleman who ran a podcast for the LGBTQ+ community. And I thought he was going to be very receptive. I thought I had, you know, cracked the code that, you know, you could be born in the right body. And in fact, that's just how it is. And I remember him asking me how I felt about detransitioners who grifted. And he had this image of detransitioners who were just out there to do the cash grab themselves, right? That it wasn't the practitioners who had led them down this path, that it was the individual seeking accountability and justice who were in the wrong and attention seeking.
0: Oh my God, that's so insane. That's wild. You know, I often sort of think about, it wasn't that long ago, it was like, you know, the early 2010s, I guess, that the left would preach something called body positivity. They would say there's, you know, you're perfect just the way you are. And usually there was an excuse for obesity. It's like you could be really heavy and it's fine. You're perfect just the way you are. It was body positivity. Now the left is kind of defined by what we call body negativity. You're born in the wrong body. You've got to subject yourself to the medical industry. You have to change everything about you. It's like, how is it possible to have those two completely conflicting opinions at the same time?
1: That's a real good question, and one I don't think I can answer for everyone, but I do know that in my experience with leftist communities, it was almost this selfishness, this hyper-individualism that, you know, in fact, I could do whatever I wanted. And that meant if I wanted to be born in the wrong body, I was born in the wrong body. If I wanted to say I was perfect as I was and I needed to do nothing about my health, then so be it. So it really was my way or the highway, regardless of which way you went.
0: I don't know if you're spiritual at all, but I detect spiritual components to this too. This idea that you can play God at any given moment,
1: and yeah,
0: but there is a realization somewhere along the line, I think, hopefully for most people, that you're not God. But you are created in His image and likeness, and you're perfect just the way you are. Soren, thank you very much for your time today, and thank you for the great work of the Independent Women's Forum. I'm appreciative that you're a part of their great operations.
1: Yeah, right, God bless you, Vince. Thank you.
0: God bless you. Thank you for coming on with us. Our thanks again to Soren Aldaco for joining us today on the Vince podcast. She was just great. The audience loved her. I hope you really enjoyed that conversation. with her. 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Yeah, I think it'll benefit all of us. 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

0: We have a bunch of legal news today. On the breaking news this hour, of course, Luigi Mangione has pled guilty in New York here of stalking United Healthcare CEO Brian Thompson. He admitted in court that he shot him dead in the street there. His murder charge for the state charges continue. That murder trial coming soon. But right now in the federal case, he's pled guilty. And here is the U.S. attorney, James McDonald, outside of the courthouse today, talking about how violence like this, that ain't the answer. Listen to this.
1: Mangione attempted to send a public message through violence. But the message that emerges today is very different. Violence is not a legitimate instrument to promote any political or social message. And those who resort to violence in an effort to advance their beliefs will be prosecuted, convicted, and put in jail. Today, the Southern District of New York, together with our law enforcement partners, writes the final chapter of Mangione's federal prosecution. Now, he stands convicted in federal court and faces life in prison.
0: Just for these charges, just for this case. And then, of course, you've got the state case for murder. You know, that message, violence is not a legitimate instrument to promote any political or social message. Just imagine if there were leaders on the left who were willing to say that out loud. Just imagine. Just imagine if there were adults among the Democrats who are willing to confront this poison, the Luigi Mangione problem that exists within their party. You realize they have an assassination culture on the left. When a majority of the left says that they could justify the assassination of Donald Trump, when nearly as many say they could justify the assassination of Elon Musk, why? Because he was involved in making the government more efficient? We've got a massive problem on our hands, don't we? Luigi Mangione is cut from the same cloth. This is that left-wing assassination culture who believes that their grievances can be addressed by playing God, killing people in the middle of the streets of the United States. President Trump has survived how many assassination attempts? We're getting to the point where it's actually too many to count the number of attempts on that man's life. Charlie Kirk was killed by one of these people. Assassinated. While he was doing what? He was engaged in free speech. He was debating and trying to convince people of his opinions. He wasn't doing anything wrong. He was living up to the best of our country's ideals. And he was slaughtered by one of the worst. You know, this is a message that needs to get out there. And it's one thing to have criminal justice. That's good. That's a really important thing. If you don't have that, the whole thing can collapse. But meanwhile, this left-wing appetite for assassination and death and destruction and violence as a means to get what they want. You know, want to open the border? Just attack immigration officials. Call them Nazis. Lie about them. They've been doing a lot of that. That's a path to destruction, too. That's a path. There's all this chatter going on among the Democrats right now. What do we do? How do we win? Here's a start. Become adults again. Tell your base to settle down. Start telling them the truth. You want to make a better case to the American people? Do it. Support election integrity. You want to get back on track for real? We await that. We'd love to be back on track. In the meantime, breaking news today.

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6: This is a special report from ABC News. I'm Brian Clark. Luigi Mangione pleaded guilty to two federal charges admitting to killing UnitedHealthcare CEO Brian Thompson in 2014. ABC's Erica Tursky was in federal court in New York.
7: He said that he stalked Brian Thompson after learning there would be an investor conference for UnitedHealthcare. He didn't know the exact location. He said he emailed UnitedHealthcare posing as an investor with $50 million in capital so that he could learn it would be at a hotel in Midtown Manhattan. And from there, it's Mangione seen on video shooting Brian Thompson in the back.
6: He'll be sentenced in December, but still faces state murder charges. That trial's due to begin next month, but defense lawyer Karen Freeman Anifilo says those charges should be dismissed.
8: It was a single tragic event, yet he's being prosecuted twice for the same conduct.
6: This is ABC News. A few days after students went back to school in Santa Fe, New Mexico, two schools were placed on lockdown because of a bear sighting.
9: A devastating drought across New Mexico and wildfires raging beyond the city limits have driven wildlife into population centers.
10: Over the last several days, we've had at least 4 to 5 reports involving bear activity.
9: Santa Fe Deputy Police Chief Lawrence Barnett says a bear was spotted Thursday near a pair of schools.
10: Both schools were placed in the shelter in place.
9: The bear was later shot with a tranquilizer, loaded onto a truck, and relocated outside of town. Jim Ryan, ABC News.
6: Construction workers in Belgium discovered gold in a basement worth up to $10 million. The gold was found in a chest comprised of bars and coins. Oscar-winning actor Morgan Freeman may get a chance to add Grammy winner to his resume. He's out with a blues album today called Morgan Freeman's Symphonic Blues Experience. He doesn't play on the album, but he's a narrator and producer. I'm Brian Clark, ABC News.
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0: live local talk program. Here's the forecast from the National Weather Service. Sunny this afternoon, high 83. Partly cloudy tonight, low 57. Some patchy fog tomorrow morning. Otherwise, mostly sunny tomorrow, high 83. Cloudy Sunday with showers and thunderstorms, high 80. 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
1: Dad, guess what?
2: What?
1: You are going to be a grandfather.
2: That's great. You're going to be a wonderful mom. And I can't wait to be a grandpa. 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It was a long road for me to find myself again after Vietnam. I struggled to connect with almost everyone and preferred being alone. It was my neighbor Jim, another Vietnam veteran, who finally convinced me that I could still connect with my family and find that fulfilling life I'd lost. In fact, I called Jim first with the news about my granddaughter, Lizzie. Hey, Jim, I'm going to be a grandfather.
3: Congratulations, Dave.
2: Hey, let's get together and celebrate.
3: Well, as long as you're not grilling.
2: My pride was my armor, but I didn't know it then. 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If I can take that first step after almost 50 years, I know other veterans can too. 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

0: rising from the heart of the swamp, a beacon of truth is casting its light. 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
1: All right, 844-484-3872, 844-4-THE-USA. That's the way to join us today. Coast to coast, sea to shining sea. You know, these lefties, some of them are pretending like they're different than the establishment Democrats are trying to pretend like they're different than the socialists. You notice this trend? Like, oh, we're not as crazy as they are. I saw Chris Matthews was on Ms. Now earlier this week, the lesbian cable network, announcing that, you know what I really like about these socialists? It proves we're the sane ones. We're not crazy like them. We don't want to get rid of borders like they do. We don't want to get rid of prisons like they do. Like, really? Because pretty sure in practice, whenever Democrats are in charge, all the criminals run free. They don't get turned over to immigration authorities in the sanctuary cities. You know, all the Soros prosecutors are just letting murderers back out on the street. How are you in any way functionally different than the communists who keep declaring outright that they want to get rid of prisons? How are you different? How are you different in any functional way from the communists who keep saying, get rid of borders, get rid of ICE, we need to stop immigration enforcement? All right. What are the establishment Democrats doing? They just open up the border. They import tens of millions of people at taxpayer expense. There's no difference whatsoever. In fact, there's a congressman, Democrat congressman this morning. His name is Suhas Subramaniam. And he was asked about this over on the CNN network. And he straight up said, you know what? There's not really much difference. He admitted this. There's not much difference between establishment Democrats and the commies that are running as DSA members. Remember, Democrats, Socialists of America? There's not really much difference. It's just a difference in style. Take a listen.
2: Yeah, well, I mean, the voters want change, right? That's what they're saying. They want an end to the status quo. This is a rebellion against the status quo. And it's not necessarily change in terms of ideology. I mean, the DSA is winning some primaries because they're showing more change and representing more change. But, you know, sometimes it's been a change in terms of, you know, how long have you been there? Have you been there too long? Change in terms of, are you fighting against the Trump administration enough, right? And so I think it is a change, but it's a change not necessarily in the ideological spectrum as much as it is style and wanting to be more of a, you know, against the President Trump and his administration.
1: What? The only real difference is we get rid of the people you're aware of and we replace them with people you never met before. But we're the same. That's what he said. That's what he said. And the other thing was, I love that it's like, we're just putting in people who are more aggressive towards Donald Trump. More aggressive. You have the entire Democrat Party. Hakeem Jeffries, Chuck Schumer, Adam Schiff, all these idiots. Their entire personalities are defined by the extent to which they hate Trump and how much they say it in public. What are you talking about? Are you serious? The position among Democrats right now is, you know, we don't do enough. We don't mindlessly attack Trump. There's not enough Trump derangement syndrome. We need more. We need more. We can't get enough of it. It's the position of that Democrat congressman. And he's not the only Democrat saying that this is really just a style difference, not a substantive difference. There's also the Kentucky Democrat governor, Andy Beshear. Andy Beshear was just on, well, he was on Ms. Now as well. They spent all their time on Ms. Now. And here he is telling the host there that, yeah, there's not really much of a difference. The difference between the DSA types and the Democrat establishment, it's so small to not even be worth talking about.
3: Oh, there are concerns within the party about this division between the progressive and more moderate wings. Do you worry that some of those more progressive, those farther left candidates right now will alienate independents in states, including yours?
4: Well, everybody out there has to get out and earn it. You have to win an election. You don't just get it because of the party that you're a part of. And the Democratic Party needs to be a big tent party where people can have disagreements on how to reach a solution. But let me tell you, differences within the Democratic Party are a lot smaller than the differences between the Democratic Party and this current Trump-run Republican Party.
1: Well, that's encouraging. That's encouraging. The Democrats are definitely different than the Republicans. Thank God. In fact, the more different the two parties are, the better. I don't like when Republicans are a lot like Democrats. I don't like when I hear about Republicans who are flirting with amnesty. Not a big fan of that. Are you? Not a big fan of that at all. Not a big fan of when they're trying to let illegal aliens stay in the country. Kind of sick of that, actually. In fact, that amnesty story, that's, you know, one of the reasons that Mike Lindell just lost his race. Because he was flirting with amnesty in the closing weeks. Not going to work. Voters don't like it. Good. There should be massive differences between Republicans and Democrats. But what Andy Beshear is admitting here, whether he intended to or not, is there's not actually much functional difference between the socialists and the establishment Democrats. Just a difference in title, just a difference in how honest they are. I can't believe I'm saying that, but that is actually the difference. How much honesty the candidate is using to explain what they intend to do should they get power. The Democrat socialists are just saying, yeah, let's just abolish everything. Abolish law enforcement, abolish borders. Let's go for full-blown chaos. Whereas the Democrats will lie to you about it. Oh, no, no, we're not the chaos people. We like borders. We don't want to abolish the police. It's a lie. It's a lie. So now one Democrat after the other is coming out. Don't you get the feeling like we're kind of getting all sorts of messages from these Democrats, Jim? Like they're all over the place right now. They don't even really know quite how to deal with the fact that America has noticed that they're a psychotic party. No, there's some. I'll give credit to John Fetterman, as we so often do. He keeps coming out and going, this is nuts. This whole thing, like attacking Israel, attacking borders, attacking, just going down the list. These people are crazy. And he's right. They're crazy. They're crazy. I hope John Fetterman comes to his senses one day and just leaves the entire Democrat Party. Wouldn't that be cool? Do what Jim Justice did. Just say, I'm out. Just, I'm out of this thing. But most of these guys, I don't know, it's like David Axelrod and who's the other one? Oh, Chris Matthews. They're pretending like there's some sort of meaningful difference between a so-called establishment Democrat and the Democrat Socialists. There's not. That's just a stunt. That's a stunt to try and lull naive voters into some sort of false sense of security that, oh, well, at least the establishment Democrats are better. They're not. Let me give you another example. I'll remind you of what happened on the immigration thing. You remember when all these illegals were coming into the country and the left had satisfied itself that this would just be a problem for states like Texas and they would just have to absorb all of this. You know, Governor Greg Abbott made a very wise tactical decision for a million reasons. But the most obvious is like he can't allow the people of Texas to bear the brunt of all of this. So we started shipping people, illegal aliens, the ones that the Biden administration were forcing into the country. He said, I'll tell you what, you're going to force us to take them? We're going to ship them out. We'll ship them to your cities. Ron DeSantis did the same thing. Ron DeSantis picking up people, sent them to Martha's Vineyard. What a great, great moment that was. As the left had to live with the consequences of its own actions. And you remember what ensued out of that? Basically, the Democrat voters, the kind of like routine Democrat voters never really have once paused to pop open the box and stare at what's inside of it, take an inventory of the actual positions. They began to be like, what the hell's going on in my community? Why is this happening right now? Why are illegal aliens everywhere? Why are illegal aliens taking all of the city resources? Do you remember the video out of Chicago? You'd have these Chicago meetings where Black Democrat Chicago residents who've spent their whole lives voting for Democrats kind of reflexively, not taking a close look at the fact that Democrats have screwed them over, over and over and over and over again, going, what is this? Why are all these illegal aliens in my community? And the answer was Joe Biden and the Democrats. That was the answer. That was the answer. They were the agents of chaos. And now it was on full display. And so what ensued in the 2024 election? Well, the 2024 election was, of course, a gigantic referendum on the way in which you'd like to live, given that we've all had the experience of living under both of these particular agendas. Either you live under the chaos agenda or you live under the Trump agenda. Pick one. Which one would you prefer? 2024 was the United States declaring, I'd rather live with President Trump as president of the United States. You don't have to like his tweets. You don't have to like how he expresses himself. But boy, I prefer my life when President Trump is in office as opposed to these Democrats. That was fundamentally the judgment call that the American public made. Now, you and I are steeped in the politics of it. We knew all along that Joe Biden shouldn't be in office. This is crazy. President Trump was great. We should have him back. We knew all of this all along. But I just want you to think about the average person in America, perhaps the people who are not so politically engaged, the ones who are consumed with their lives and check in on politics every so often. They knew what it was like. They knew that in the Trump era, their dollar went a lot further. They knew than the Biden era that everything was dramatically more expensive. They knew in the Trump era that they had a job. They knew in the Biden era they were forced out of it. They knew in the Trump era that they had a border. They knew in the Biden era that it was utter chaos, a free-for-all, as an invasion was aided and abetted into the United States. Now, will voters remember all of these lessons going into the midterms? Well, you hope so. You do hope so. But the reality is, just we all have short memories. It's easy to forget things. How many times have you gone week to week and forgotten about news cycles that had just occurred a week or two ago? I do it. I'm in the news business. We talk about this stuff all the time. Jim and I will laugh about the things that we've forgotten when we're reminded of them. Oh, yeah, I can't even believe that happened. That was like a month ago. Yeah, it was a month ago. So will voters remember? We will see. But these Democrats, when they're trying to, you know, when they're playing this game of like, oh, we're so different than the socialists, we're the establishment Democrats, they're not different. All these people are agents of chaos. And Republicans would do well to remind voters of that. More ahead on The Vince Show.
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12: 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What, I've got blackout coffee right now here, Jim.
13: Yes, indeed. I love blackout coffee. In fact, I do. I have blackout coffee right here in my hands. In my hands. In my caffeine-stained fingers. 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I love, why are you dipping your fingers in your coffee? 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Blackout coffee is great. If you're like me, your mornings really matter. Before I can even get into the news, I need something super consistent, something I can rely on. For me, that is blackout coffee. 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
0: Ooh, these Democrats, they're something else. I saw today, Jim, that, you know, that actress and comedian, is it fair to call her a comedian? Chelsea Handler? Is that, he shook his
3: no.
0: head. No. Okay. Chelsea Handler, she did a podcast. I think this is with a New York Times person, Kara Swisher. Is she a New York Times person? At any rate, they did a podcast together just out today, literally today. And I want you to listen to what Chelsea Handler says and then tell me if you hear anything wrong in terms of her facts. Of course, her opinion's wrong. I know you know that already. But her facts, though, that she's delivering today. Listen to this.
4: We're going to get Todd Blanche. He's going to be confirmed. And he's going to overturn Roe v. Wade. We're all sitting around. All these men who have these powerful platforms are sitting around watching this happen to women, to communities that you could instead be supporting. You don't have to, like, turn over a whole new leaf. It's just about being a decent human being.
0: We're going to get Todd Blanche. He's going to be confirmed. He's going to overturn Roe versus Wade. Okay. Do I need to walk people through this? One, Todd Blanche was confirmed last week. He was confirmed last week. Now, there is a window of potentiality here. There may be an excuse for that particular error in that this was maybe recorded prior to his confirmation. Okay. Maybe. I will allow that possibility. But here's the other part. She said he's going to overturn Roe versus Wade. Roe versus Wade was overturned by the United States Supreme Court years ago. It was 2022. It was overturned. Thank you. In the Dobbs decision, it was overturned. It's so funny. She's no idea what's going on. Chelsea Handler's brain is in a time capsule. It's partially come out because apparently she knew who Todd Blanche is. But that's it. What is this? This is, and Kara Swisher's sitting there and she's just nodding. That makes sense. Doesn't make any sense. It makes no sense whatsoever. Is this what liberals are listening to, Jim? Is that what amounts to the podcast that they consume? It's just an entire fantasy world where they're still fighting the battle of Roe versus Wade. This is like the last Japanese fighters in World War II. They have no idea that there was already a total surrender.
5: They're still fighting Citizens United.
0: It's amazing. It's totally amazing. She's still fighting that battle. In fact, I'm looking at her. It looks like she just came out of the jungle. She's got her war paint all over her. We're going to stop them for overturning Roe versus Wade. Too late, sweetheart. We did that. You attack the women. Sure, believe whatever you want. You have no idea what's going on. But the news media will interview her like she's a normal person. That Todd Blanche, she's going to overturn Roe versus Wade. Oh, yes. Actually, I've got news for you. Todd Blanche has more fun things to do. Overturning Roe versus Wade is behind us. That's on the victory pile already. Now, what comes next? Going after all of your tyrannical friends, all of the people who've been abusing their power to hurt American citizens, I want to see all of them locked up. Todd Blanche, he needs to do that. Arrest Anthony Fauci. How about that? Come on, Chelsea Handler, fight for Anthony Fauci. She's like, oh, he's going to arrest Anthony Fauci. Tell me more about the good stuff Todd Blanche is going to do. I can't wait to see it. I'm really looking forward to that. In fact, I've got a criminal justice story for you coming up, and a good conclusion, I guess a relatively good conclusion to a dramatic story that we started the day with. Did you see that some left-wing lunatic vandalized the World War II Memorial? Yeah, the World War II Memorial. Dumped red paint all over it, dishonoring our nation's heroes. I've got an important update on that story ahead on The Vince Show.
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7: 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Big Lots had operated a big store in a small plaza at the Four Corners on the Vestal Parkway up until March of 2025. That business had been a fixture at the location since 2002. Before that, the space was occupied by a Grand Union supermarket. That site now will become the temporary home to a Spirit Halloween store. Shelving and merchandise have been delivered to the site over the last several days. The old Big Lots lettering on the front of the building was yanked down a couple of days ago, and there's now a Spirit Halloween banner in place. Dylan McMillan, the manager of the new store, told the WNBF News that the Vestal location should be opening very soon, possibly as soon as tomorrow. We have more details about the Vestal store and also the other Spirit Halloween store that's operating already in Broome County. You can check that out at WNBF.com. Here's the forecast from the National Weather Service. Sunny this afternoon, high 83. Partly cloudy tonight, low 57. Mostly sunny tomorrow, high 83. Cloudy Sunday with showers and thunderstorms. High 80. I'm Bob Joseph, WNBF News.
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0: All right, coming up, more details on the World War II memorial, vandalism attacking our nation's heroes, just disgraceful stuff. We've got an important update on that story ahead, though. But before we get there, I want to bring in a good friend of the show. Dr. Sebastian Gorka is on the phone with us right now. And Sebastian Gorka was very involved in getting a United States Marine out of Russian custody and back into the United States of America this week. Sir, great to have you back on the show.
12: It's been too long, my friend. It's been too long. Great to be back, Vince.
0: It has been too long. Tell me about what happened this week with Robert Gilman. He was in Russian custody. How did we get him out?
12: It's the art of the deal. It's President Trump. This is incredible. This is the 107th American brought home in less than 18 months, either hostages or, in this case, a wrongfully detained U.S. Marine. He had been charged with assaulting a Russian police officer and then a prison guard. He was wasting away in a Russian prison. We were fearful for his health. And then what happened? Well, the incredible team that deals with all of these cases, especially peace envoy Steve Witkoff, stepped into the breach, negotiated with the Kremlin, with the Russian Federation, other elements of the U.S. government as well. We were on the call with Robert as he exited Russian airspace with all these incredible negotiators. We had President Trump on the phone with Robert as soon as he left Russian airspace, but also Adam Bowler, one of the special representatives for hostage affairs, Jared Kushner himself, Secretary Rubio, my immediate boss, and Steve Witkoff. And then we had the best part of this job, maybe the best job in the world, is Steve Witkoff, myself, and other members of the U.S. government met him on the tarmac at Dulles Airport as soon as he landed back on U.S. soil with his dear mother on board as well. We brought, as the president said, what did you want on the call? He said, I just want a cheeseburger. So Steve Witkoff arrived with the biggest load of cheeseburgers and vanilla milkshakes and french fries I've ever seen. We took them up onto the plane. A friend of the hostage recovery team, a Marine, because Robert was a Marine, brought a Marine flag with him. I brought a challenge coin from my counterterrorism directorate and also a cigar from my humidor. So when he is fully recovered, he can celebrate in style. But 107th American brought home because of the power of President Trump.
0: It's unbelievable. And in exchange for no one, right? There was no prisoner swap here.
12: No money, no exchange, zero, simply because the president wanted this American back. No American will be left. Let me be clear. Hostage policy falls under my directorate, the counterterrorism directorate. We work hand in glove with the special envoy recovery team at the FBI and the SPIHA office at state. But this is being driven by one man and one man alone, the commander-in-chief sitting behind the Resolute desk. And can I just share something something with you. This is really important. So I get to meet with the families of all of these people. They come to me in the White House. I sit down with them. I say, yes, you are a top priority. We will get your brother, your mother, your father home. And they tell me, because remember, Robert was taken during the Biden administration. I've had this from all kinds of family members. I've had this from Israeli-American hostages in the Gaza. They were told by Jake Sullivan, the national security advisor for the Biden administration, don't talk publicly about your missing loved one. Don't tweet about him. Don't go on television. Don't put posts on Facebook because you're going to embarrass Joe Biden. You know what we tell them? When they come to see my team and my hostage director, I say, you know what? Put that post on X. Talk about it on television. I'll repost it. The president will repost it. Why? Because no American left out there. We bring them all home, and the last administration wanted to sweep it under the carpet. That's the difference an election makes, with Vince.
0: It is so horrifying. I was about to say, yeah, that's the difference a president makes big time. Robert Gilman's health, I understand it wasn't that long ago. Was he on a feeding tube or something? He was in a really dire state. And was he even able to ingest the cheeseburger that was delivered to him? How is he doing?
12: Very good question. So we had an incredible medical team fly out on the State Department plane, immediately looked after him, gave him intravenous fluids. He said, bring the food on the plane, but let me wait a little to eat it. I think he was super excited to get that Shake Shack cheeseburger, but he's emaciated. I mean, look, my father spent 6 years in a communist prison. I think six days is tough in a Russian prison. This young Marine was there for 4.5 years. And after this secondary charge, they piled on him. They wanted to give him another 8 years in prison. I don't know how much longer he could have survived. Yeah. As I was giving him our challenge coin, he couldn't lift his hand to shake Steve's hand or my hand. That's how poor health he is in, but he's getting the best care in the world at our special facility in San Antonio for former hostages and wrongfully detained Americans.
0: I saw in the Fox News covers, they said that Gilman was convicted, allegedly, of assaulting a police officer. Right. Subsequently, in Russia, the Russians claimed he attacked a prison inspector during a cell check, assaulted an investigator, beat another security guard. And I kept thinking two things, Sebastian Gorka. One, they're probably lying about him. But two, that's a hilarious story that this Marine keeps beating up all these Russians.
12: Well, look, I've worked with all the armed services except the Space Corps, Space Force. And I spent 2.5 years teaching in Quantico. We know who your father is. And I love the devil dogs. But, you know, having this U.S. Marine, you know, lay low the people who are trying to give him hell. You got to love the leathernecks, right, Vince?
0: Yes. I'm not sure what's true other than the president's great and Robert Gilman's great, and I'm so glad he's home. How many of these outstanding cases do we have at any given moment, sir? I mean, in terms of, like, you know, this sounds like this is an ongoing, constant effort to try and get Americans out of these situations.
12: Well, look, the good news is no president has done what this president has achieved. So we've broken all records. We've killed 1,068 jihadis outside of OEF in just the last 18 months. So we're taking the fight to the jihadists, and we're crushing them with the biggest operation in Nigeria just a couple of months ago. 199 enemy killed in action in just 3 days. And then with the hostages, as I said, 107th is Robert. Nobody's done that much in such a short time. We have a handful left. We have WD cases with the wrongfully detained, including some individuals in Iran. That, of course, is a function of negotiations under OEF. When it comes to hostages, the special category, it's a handful left. A couple of cases in Afghanistan, but we are working them night and day. This is a message to all the families out there. You know, President Trump, myself, Adam, Jared, Steve, I flew to Kabul last year to bring one of our Americans back home. So this is a top priority, but God willing, soon we'll have everyone home.
0: That's a big deal. And on the terrorism mission, I saw Secretary Rubio recently assembled many of the nations of the world to confront the scourge of left-wing terrorism all across the planet. This is not a conversation that the global community has been that interested in having, but the United States is now leading one finally. What's the status of that, sir?
12: Well, this is really history making as well, because as you say, we've never had the U.S. government has never had a ministerial summit on left-wing terrorism, which has been a scourge. We've lived through this in the 70s with the Weather Underground.
0: Right.
12: Remember what happened in Europe in the 68-69 time frame. We had, despite what the mainstream media said the week before, Secretary Rubio's event is not garnering interest around the world. It will be poorly attended. I was there. I addressed it after the cabinet members. The conference room was standing room only. We had almost 500 delegations from 66 countries. We had ministers. We had foreign ministers, interior ministers. Marco, if you haven't watched the secretary's address, Scott Bessent's address about the threats to his life the same day he was sworn in, Stephen Miller's incredible address, go watch it now. We had some incredible countries represent the threats they have in their nations, and we're going to build on this. Because the truth is, this threat is increasing. Whether it's the attempts on the president's life, the assassination of my friend, your friend, Charlie Kirk, what happened to Steve Scalise, whether it's, you know, Antifa trying to kill ICE agents. We're going to take this deadly, deadly seriously, because this is a threat to all Americans. And basically, it's a threat to Western civilization. If you're an anarchist, if you're a left-wing extremist who believes that there should be no prisons, no borders, no police forces, you're a threat to decent people everywhere.
0: Yes, and you're right. The Secretary Rubio's speech was marvelous because it was honest, and it was really appropriate to the moment of what we're dealing with. Described the crisis quite well. I really appreciate him and the efforts that he's undertaking there. And you know Sebastian Gorka today, you know, in terms of this left wing violence, like Luigi Mangione just pled guilty today.
12: Yes.
0: In federal court for stalking. That's the federal charge. Of Brian Thompson, the United Healthcare CEO, before he shot him dead. He admitted in court today that he killed him. And I look at that and I'm thinking, okay, well, that's one case. The left has been glamorizing this guy, Luigi Mangione, acting like he's some great hero. And it does seem, both domestically and internationally, we have a massive left-wing assassination culture that we have to be honest about, don't we?
12: We have a normalization of violence by one party in America, and it's not the Republican Party. I mean, let's be clear. Anybody right now can go online and can see Maxine Waters publicly stating, you see a member of the Trump administration in public, you harass them, you surround them. You can see videos of Eric Holder, Obama's AG, saying, you know, we kick them when they're down. We've seen Biden as president. Remember what Biden said from the podium? You know, I'd like to take that Trump guy and, take him behind the sheds and punch him. Nancy Pelosi, on and on and on. When you have leading Democrat figures normalize violence, what do you expect is eventually going to happen? Whether it's to, you know, CEOs of healthcare companies, whether it's ICE agents who are protecting us from the criminals that the Biden administration let into this country, or whether it's just, you know, normal politicians like Steve Scalise. Go back and listen to the sound. I think your colleague Chris Plant plays it regularly in his show. The audio sound of the rifle shots ringing out at that practice game for the GOP at that baseball diamond, not far from where you're sitting, Vince. And that individual, James Hodgkinson, who was trying to kill Republicans,
0: yes,
12: he was a Bernie Sanders volunteer.
0: Yes.
12: And when they neutralized him, they found a hit list on his body of only conservative politicians.
0: That's right.
12: Tell me when that's happened with a conservative lunatic. When has a conservative lunatic been found with a hit list of Democrats? Never. That's the empirical evidence we have to support our new counterterrorism strategy, whether it's the cartels, whether it's the jihadists, or whether it's the Antifa anarchists. We are dealing with them as they should be dealt with.
0: You know, one of the most amazing things about what you just said is that so few people remember the details, to include the shooter's name, the nature of the shooting itself, the fact that he had the list on him. And the reason so few people can remember is because of the speed and aggression with which the media went full George Orwell on that story. They just decided to bury it entirely, to the point that even, you know, those of us who are aware of this don't necessarily always include the Steve Scalise shooting in our list of how out of control the left has been. It's an amazing thing how basically burying a story can have an impact of controlling a population.
13: And isn't it so very, very telling that despite that, when they try and make their narratives for right-wing militias and extremists, yes, what do they have to mention? What do they clutch at? They clutch at the Oklahoma City bombing and Timothy McVeigh. When was that exactly? Oh, 1995. So they have to go back 31 years to justify their fallacious threat assessment. We're looking at things that are happening right now outside federal buildings in New York that are being firebombed. We live in the real world and we look at the threats that actually exist today, Vince.
0: Yes, that's right. Meanwhile, the Southern Poverty Law Center is paying the KKK. What a world. What a world. Dr. Sebastian Gorka now at the White House working to free all of these hostages across the planet and working on terrorism. Sir, thank you very much. Appreciate you for all you're doing.
13: God bless you and the listeners. Thank you, Vince. Have a blessed weekend.
0: You too. More ahead on The Vince Show.
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19: 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I mean, what parent isn't worried about? 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

0: No, not everyone is falling for all of the left's nonsense. There are people who are not buying into their stuff about climate change anymore. Have you seen this? That basically the climate change agenda for the left has disappeared as a subject of any interest whatsoever for American voters. This is CNN covered it this week. Here's what they had to say about it.
1: All right, we learned that July 2026 was the hottest month on record in the United States. Very hot, causing a whole lot of problems. So the question is, will that become a political issue? How much do people care about that? How much do people care about climate change? Is it something they will vote on? CNN Chief Data Analyst Harry Enten is here. Wow. It was hot. So is that going to drive decisions from voters?
2: You know, I was schwitzing a lot in the month of July, although granted, you know, I schwitz a lot all the time.
0: Harry Enten,
2: the bottom line when it comes to voters is, simply put, they don't care. They don't care. I mean, just look at these numbers. Okay, top issue, a midterm vote. You can list up the three issues. The economy, not surprisingly, comes in at number one at 54%. Immigration, 28%. Look where climate change is. It's tied for 14th. Tied for 14th, all the way down here at 3%. Johnny, I'm not the greatest mathematician in the world, but I sure as heck know that 54% is a whole heck of a lot higher than 3%. So despite the climate being so warm in the month of July, the hottest month on record here in the United States of America.
0: Wait, whatever happened to weather isn't climate? Remember that?
2: The voters, simply put, do not say that climate change is going to be an issue on which they vote upon in the midterm election.
0: 3%! Just 3% think it's important. Remember the 97% number? 97% of scientists all agree that you're destroying the planet by having a car. And it's like, what? That's the, what? How about 97% of Americans think you're full of crap? The number one and number two issues, the economy and immigration. Wow, that's actually, those are the same two issues that got Trump elected, it turns out. The economy and immigration. Those are the same issues going into the midterms. It's the, as the Raging Cajun once said, James Carville, it's the economy, stupid. It's the economy, stupid. It's the border, stupid. And it's not being stupid, stupid. It's not the climate change. The climate change.
3: Please. It was always a vehicle just to rob you of power.
0: It was always a vehicle just to make the economy worse. It was never about you. It was never about helping you. And more people, they ain't falling for it. See? Some good news going into the midterms. Hopefully we get more ahead on the Vince Show.
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3: This is a special report from ABC News. I'm Brian Clark. Luigi Mangione pled guilty to federal charges, admitting that he killed United Healthcare CEO Brian Thompson in 2024.
4: With today's guilty plea, Mr. Mangione has accepted full responsibility for the death of Brian Thompson.
3: That's defense attorney Karen Freeman Agnifilo, who moved to dismiss state murder charges against Mangione. That trial, set to begin in New York next month. Some of his supporters were in the courtroom Friday, leading New York City Police Commissioner Jessica Tisch to say,
5: "To those who idolize Luigi Mangione, I say this, violence is not a cause, murder is not a message, and a killer is certainly not a hero."
3: Mangione will be sentenced on the federal charges in December, U.S. Attorney Jamie McDonald said after the plea.
6: "There are no accommodations or concessions, and we are free to seek the maximum penalty under the law."
3: That could be life in prison. This is ABC News. A county court in Washington State put the kibosh on Kalshi.
7: In Washington State, a King County Superior Court judge ordering the online prediction market Kalshi to stop many of its operations, finding it was basically an illegal gambling operation. In Seattle, folks like Alex Lopez sided with the judge.
8: "I've seen my friends lose a lot of money on stuff they weren't thinking too much about because they thought they were going to make a bunch. It's kind of like crypto, so it's basically gambling just like any of the other ones."
7: Not gambling, but commodities futures, claims Kalshi, which says it's considering all legal options. Dave Packer, ABC News.
3: Reddit is the online forum that's home to discussions and communities centering on almost any topic imaginable. Now, Reddit's heading to the S&P 500. Trading will begin on Tuesday, a few weeks after Reddit posted strong second quarter results, which included its highest ever quarterly revenue. Reddit went public in 2024. I'm Brian Clark, ABC News.
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12: 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Here's the forecast from the National Weather Service. Sunny this afternoon, high 83, partly cloudy tonight, low 57. Some patchy fog tomorrow morning. Otherwise, mostly sunny tomorrow, high 83. Cloudy Sunday with showers and thunderstorms, high 80. 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

0: rising from the heart of the swamp, a beacon of truth is casting its light. From sea to shining sea, The Vince Show. Here's Vince Colonnaise.
1: All right, 844-484-3872, 844-4-THE-USA. That's the way to join us today, coast to coast, sea to shining sea. Get in on the program on a Friday, another great week to be an American. The Vice President of the United States, who's had a good week. I've really enjoyed the week that he has had. He's been busy going after fraudsters, going after doctors who abused children. Really a big fan of J.D. Vance. He was on the Fox News Channel yesterday, and he was asked about this rise in socialist impulses going on in the country that the left is orchestrating. But the underlying questions of are young people filled with any kind of discontent? Are there issues in the country worth addressing? The answer to that is, of course, yes, there are issues worth addressing. And it would, you know, all people who would desire to hold elective office would do well to pay some damn attention to what is going on with American citizens. What is happening over the course of not just the last year, but decades to things like American jobs and economic possibility, the ability to purchase a home and just afford to live. All of that really does matter. Of course, as you explore more and more of it, as we do each day on the program, oftentimes what you find is that it's actually the government that ended up being the problem in the first place, that cronyism and corruption and selling out American workers has been an utter disaster, manufactured oftentimes by the Democrat Party, but not exclusively. Many times both parties have been in on the action. And that's a complete disaster. This is how President Trump gets elected in 2016 in the first place, and it's why we keep bringing him back. And so J.D. Vance was asked yesterday about all of this over on Fox. He was on Will Cain's program, and he had this to say. Take a listen to it, and we'll assess afterward. Here's the Vice President of the United States.
2: Our response to socialism, which is a dangerous and destructive ideology, it's been tried in the past and failed. Our response to that can't be just to ignore the economic concerns that I think are feeding this rising interest in socialism. And I guess I would say to that young person that you as an American citizen deserve to have a good life in this country, and you deserve to have a government that is making it easier for you to start a family, for you to afford to get a good education, for you to have a good job, for you to afford a home. And what I would also say is that whilst these things sometimes take a little bit of time, we are already seeing the positive results come from the president's economic policies. We're seeing trillions of dollars of new investment into this country, which means good middle-class jobs for young people, middle-income people all across our country. We're seeing housing prices finally.
1: Jobs gains for the first time in years have actually gone to native-born Americans. You know where they were going before? They were going to immigrants. All the jobs gains were going to foreign-born workers here in the United States, imported in or illegally immigrated in. All the jobs gains were going out. Now the jobs gains are here for American citizens. That is a massive and meaningful improvement to that statistic.
2: Middle-income people all across our country. We're seeing housing prices finally stabilize. They doubled during the Biden administration. They have finally kind of flatlined during the first year and a half of the Trump administration. We also want to get interest rates down, of course, so that young people can afford a home.
1: Yeah.
2: We want people to be able to afford the good things about this wonderful country that we all live in. And my warning to my fellow Republicans, Will, would be if we don't get this right, don't blame young people for being sympathetic to socialism, we've got to blame ourselves. And I think what is so unique and refreshing about Donald Trump's economic policies is that it's not the same old economic, you know, ideas that you would have heard 30, 40 years ago. He's talking about rebuilding our industrial base, rebuilding the heartland, making our streets safer, making it possible for young people to afford to buy a home. This is how you stop socialism. You don't stop socialism by throwing slogans at people about the free market. As much as I love the free market, you stop socialism by making people's lives better. And that's what we're trying to do every single day.
1: Well, you also do it by restoring the free market. You realize that one of the reasons why people have been tempted by socialism is because they've grown up in a rigged market. That's why. They're told that it was the free market that hurt them. It wasn't the free market. It was cronyism. It was corruption. It was selling out Americans that hurt them so badly. Washington made a decision years ago to export all sorts of meaningful jobs to China, India, to export American jobs out of our country. They've hollowed out American cities, opened our borders to all sorts of villainy, including illegal immigration, cheap exploitable labor, drugs that have destroyed so many of the towns that make America what it is. The government did that. The government did that. It was a nasty, nasty business, and it's hurt us really badly. We talked earlier this week about higher education, or what it's such a weird thing, and including when I say overeducated, I was saying it a lot this week. All these overeducated liberals. Sometimes people recoil when they hear overeducated. They're like, how could it be bad to be overeducated? And I get it, especially if you've got a whole bunch of degrees to your name. And you're thinking, well, Vince, don't judge me. I love being overeducated. That's a good thing to be over. No. I'm not saying. Should I clarify? I'll try and clarify. I'm not saying that it's a bad thing to be educated. It's a wonderful thing to be educated. I think it's a horrible thing to be miseducated, to be brought into a system and have your head filled with propaganda and then some degree stamped on a piece of paper that suggests that you have like some appreciable gathering of knowledge, when in fact all you have is just all sorts of left-wing critical theory, Marxist propaganda running around in your head, and you'll be a force for destruction with that training. That's what we mean by overeducated. Just over-propagandized, messed up by the system, and in massive amounts of debt. Al-Sayed's victory, that he won by a point, every county that voted for him, the counties he won, majority college educated. The counties he lost, majority not college educated. How's that happen? Because the colleges screwed the voters up. That's what happened. And they're resentful about the debt that they have. That's what happened. Why do they have all this debt? Why is college so expensive? The government. Why are there so many colleges? You know how many colleges there are in the United States of America? You colleges and universities? There's a billion of them. Where'd they all come from? Why do we need this many of them? It's because the government has been underwriting all of these loans for years, these federally backed loans. You get all these operations that get in on the act. They're like, oh, we can get some money out of this. They start generating all of these various institutions. They drive up the cost of tuition well beyond the inflation rate. Well beyond. Every single year, the government just keeps on printing money and subsidizing these institutions that are doing nothing in many cases, not all, but in many cases, but filling the heads of the students who enter their hallways with poison. And then they leave without marketable skills, and the economy gets ravaged in the process. And so are there legitimate things to be worried about in the economy? Hell yes. And it is a massive mistake to turn a blind eye to it. Massive. For any politician. But we're addressing Republicans here. That's who J.D. Vance is addressing. So getting a hold of these problems should be priority one. And among those problems, we've already begun to get a hold of some of them. The border is an obvious example of this. You remember when President Trump and Vice President Vance were running for office? It was just at the time Senator Vance running for office. And J.D. Vance, I think it was, he sat down in an interview with the New York Times. And the New York Times was, what are you going to do about housing prices? You know, like the left pretends like they care about this issue. They're going to fix it or something. We got to bring down housing prices. And the left's solution for, quote, housing prices are all sorts of communist programs like rent control and telling landlords they aren't entitled to even make their money back for their investment, these types of things. And of course, that always leads to just utter just garbage. It drives investors out of the market. It leads to increases in living in despair, in just awful rent-controlled housing, and crime goes up. It's never a good situation. It's just a complete disaster. How many times do you have to have these communist experiments? And J.D. Vance tells the New York Times, he goes, you know what we could do? We could protect the housing market for Americans. You know what we could do is we could start deporting the tens of millions of human beings that invaded our country that Joe Biden and company imported into it. We could do that. What if we did that? Wouldn't that lower the cost of housing for American citizens? If this is a simple supply and demand situation, isn't it? If there are fewer people demanding that property, then it would bring the prices down. It would make it more affordable for Americans. Why can't we do that? You can do that. That's a real solution to this. Protecting American citizens, that's a real solution. And it's already underway. You're watching as the administration has both secured the border and deported a lot of people, and they need to deport a lot more. That's just true. And so when J.D. Vance is reminding everybody, like, hey, there's a reason people are turning to all of these radical, random ideologies, in many cases, the socialism, communism, there's a reason this is, I'm not talking about the leadership level, the people who are trying to assume power under themselves by selling people this false solution to the problem that was created by the very same people who are selling the solution. No, he's saying these average Americans who get lulled into believing that maybe socialism or something is the way out of this, underlying their incorrectness about that is an engine of concern that matters, which is how do you afford to live and raise in America and raise a family in it and flourish and leave your kids something better than you arrived in? How do you get there? And if Republicans can actually address that question by getting the government out of our way, by ending the corruption, by deporting people who shouldn't be here, restoring the value of the American worker, lowering the cost of energy by just making it prolific, by just opening up the floodgates. If you can do those things, man, you can make America great again. J.D. Vance is right. More ahead on The Vince Show.
0: The Vince Show. Lanny went to college and racked up huge debt.
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1: You know, speaking of the education system, did you see this Texas high school teacher this week? He posted to Instagram. He teaches in Houston, the Houston Independent School District. His name's Darius Williams, and we know this because he shared it directly to his Instagram account. And he kind of broke down a bit because he was really distressed about these students that he's now working with this school year and how they can't read. Listen.
18: So I am on my lunch break. It is, I don't know, 11:30 or something like that. And I just finished a 3-hour class. We have what's called block, and block is where first and second periods are combined for subjects that need it. And so I literally broke down in the middle of class because I'm teaching seniors. These kids are leaving high school and going to college, hopefully, after they finish. We had 2 paragraphs to read, 1 sentence complete to write. I gave them the sentence stems. I basically completed the sentence for them in the model. These are 17 and 18-year-old kids, and they couldn't fill in 4 words. 4 words. I gave them the scenario. We annotated together. I gave them the answers before we even had the problem.
1: They can't read. They can't write. That, by the way, is illiteracy, what he's describing. They're illiterate. Illiteracy, you want to talk about economic consequences? Illiteracy is one of the signature features of being destined in many cases for poverty. You can't read, you can't succeed. It's true. Ask anybody who studies this for a living, they'll tell you, if you have to be able to read by third grade, that really is key. He's talking about high school seniors. And I found it interesting, perhaps you did too, that he was talking about them in such a way that some of them are going to go to college. Some, they can't read, and then the education system is still going to bring them into college. What? For what reason? To put them into some deep, desperate form of bondage known as debt? For what reason? It is, it's the whole, you want to talk about a systemic problem? It's right there. It's right there. Just kicking these kids along, pretending like, oh yeah, you did it. You made it through the grade. They accomplished nothing. They haven't been educated. They can't read. And now he's ending up with them at their very last stop inside of the government schools, inside of a high school. And he's breaking down by what he has to deal with. It's hard to blame him. Imagine if I'm not saying every school system is broken, but too many of them are. Imagine if the school system across our country was more focused on that instead of, oh, do we have asexual bathrooms or whatever? Or can the boys use the girls' room? Or, do you understand the stupidity? This is why parents were going to school board meetings, confronting these school boards, saying, what the hell are you doing here? You should be educating my children. And that's not happening at far too many schools. So yeah, the vice president's right. If you're going to make America great again, it's going to involve tackling these real problems. That's what needs to happen. And some of these teachers, they're dealing with it on the front lines. Unbelievable. More ahead on The Vince Show.
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1: 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A UHS spokesperson said the former Walgreens building at 335 Main Street will be transformed into a new healthcare destination. That facility will feature walk-in care, an outpatient lab, and imaging services. That complex is scheduled to open in the fall of next year. The spokesperson said the site will be designed to provide an alternative to the emergency department for minor illnesses and injuries. The site is located across the street from Wilson Medical Center. The facility will offer easier access, convenient parking, and a more streamlined experience for patients needing lab work, pre-admission testing, or imaging. According to the UHS spokesperson, construction at the former Walgreens site will get underway in a few days. The Walgreens store had operated at the building since 2007. That store closed in November 2023. UHS acquired the property a couple of years ago for $3.5 million. We have more details about the project at WNBF.com. Here's the forecast from the National Weather Service. Sunny this afternoon, high 83, partly cloudy tonight, low 57, mostly sunny tomorrow, high 83, cloudy Sunday with showers and thunderstorms, high 80. I'm Bob Joseph, WNBF News.
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13: America 250. Celebrating 250 years of the greatest nation on the planet. August 15th, 1914, the Panama Canal opens. Doubters scoffed as the U.S. planned to dig across 50 miles of rugged hills and hot, mosquito-infested jungles to connect the Atlantic and Pacific Oceans. Teddy Roosevelt told his engineers to
14: make dirt fly.
13: Begun in 1904, the head engineer quit after battling red tape, logistics, and exhaustion. In 1907, Roosevelt appointed Colonel George Washington Goethals as the new chief engineer. He used an army of 57,000 civilians and soldiers to dig up more than 20 million cubic yards of earth and create giant locks powered by electric motors designed by a new company called General Electric. in an unforgiving jungle, through rain, mosquitoes, and hard working conditions, nearly 6,000 workers died from setbacks like explosions, mudslides, and yellow fever. Goethals completed the project, and the Panama Canal opened to traffic in 1914, one of the world's greatest engineering feats. This has been America 250. Happy birthday, America.
12: Panama Canal, President Trump wants to get that back. Who gave that up? Was that Republicans or Democrats? Who did that? Oh, that's right. That was Jimmy Carter. He was a Democrat. Democrat Jimmy Carter. Yeah, President Trump wants that back. And it is a great feat. The president's a builder, so it's actually not a shock that he's in on the details of the Panama Canal. He talks about all those deaths all the time and what it took to create that passage because, you know, there was nothing like it until the Panama Canal existed. He had to go very far to the south in order to figure out a way to move all of that shipping traffic, and the Panama Canal changed world history.
15: Sidebar, the French tried like 20 years earlier, and 20,000 French died and were not successful.
12: They lost a lot of people attempting what the United States was able to achieve, but still so many deaths just an amazing piece of American history. Thank you once again, Jim, for putting that together for us as we look back on 250 great years of American history. So many challenges, so many triumphs. Very, very, very cool to reflect on. You know, I was talking about the literacy problem a moment ago. We were talking about how American students, far too many of them, can't read in the United States. And I hate just talking about problems. I love talking also about solutions because I feel like it's good to help people feel like there's a way out, because there is a way out of this. And let me just start with the most basic one, if I can. Just read to your kids. Read to them from a very young age. Before they can read, read to your kids. Then read with your kids. And then get them books that you know and love and have the kid read the books. That sequence of events is really, really important to the upbringing of your child. Very. I know that so much of this, if you look at a societal ill and you look at a map of it, and you're like, well, why is that happening? Like anything, like the birth rate, anything, just pick anything, illiteracy. And then you look at the map and you see terrible data, terrible data, terrible data. The graph, it'll go back to a year. You ready for the year? Let me see if you can. Jim, can you guess the year? It's in the early 2000s. Is there a year that you could peg so many societal ills to? I'll tell you what it is. It's 2007. What happened in 2007? The arrival of the iPhone. 2007, the arrival of the iPhone. So I'm not saying the iPhone is a terrible device. I am saying that it is not a coincidence that so many of the negative trajectories in the course of history arrived at the same moment that the smart screen arrived, that the device arrived. 2007. Look, I'm serious. Anytime you see something, you're like, that's a weird data. Like, why was it 2007? The iPhone. And so now when these kids are coming up, and you probably see it, maybe if you don't have it in your own life, maybe you were wise enough to try and keep the device away from the child at an early age. But you'll be sitting at a restaurant or something, and you'll notice there's like a couple there. You ever have one of these experiences, Jim? There'll be a young couple there. They've got a kid or two, and the kids are on the devices, and the adults are speaking to each other.

0: other. Or maybe everybody at the table's on a device. Perhaps that's what's going on. But the device is raising the child, or the device is distracting the kid. The kid was crying too much. The kid was too interested in everything else that was going on. Just hand them a device. And they're on the device. And the device is a substitute for everything. The device has become a substitute for parenting. The device has become a substitute for attention. The device has become a substitute for getting an education. Or maybe the parent was lulled into some sort of false sense of security. Oh, they can get an education on the device. There's educational programming out there. There is. There's educational programming. Some of it is value. I'm not questioning that. But it doesn't. It's not a substitute for becoming literate. It's not a substitute for the books. So enjoy books with your child. One of the earliest books that we enjoyed with our daughter, a series of books, was Richard Scarry books. You know Richard Scarry? Richard Scarry has these great books, including there's a famous book called Cars and Trucks and Things That Go. And if you look at a Richard Scarry book, it's kind of funny. In some ways, it's antiquated because, of course, the era in which Richard Scarry was doing the illustrations and authoring these things. But it's you look at them, and the book, the way it works is you can see the way things are built. It'll be like a cross-section of an entire building, and you can see the inner working of the plumbing and the electrical wires and the way it all operates and all of the various little characters who are moving about in the world of Richard Scarry. It's pretty cool, actually. And the kids start with it just as a picture book. They like the images. They love the images, the cartoons that are in the book. But as they get a little bit older, they begin to associate the words with the images. They're looking, what does this mean? And then they begin to think about, well, how does this work? You see, it's basically, especially little kids, they spend a lot of time with the same book. One of the cool things to watch a kid do is memorize a book and pretend to read it. Have you had this experience where they'll be flipping through a book and you've read it to them so many times, and then they start pretending to read the book. They've memorized you doing it. So they'll flip page by page. Yeah, like a Dr. Seuss book. They'll flip page by page and they'll pretend that they're reading, but they just have simply memorized the words that came out of your mouth. But then eventually they begin to associate those words directly with the letters that they're now beginning to read that are coming off the page. You can build a love of reading inside of your home. And books are everywhere. They're dirt cheap. You can find used books are all over the place. People aren't reading them. So you can. Your kids can. Jim, do you have these little libraries at all in your neighborhoods?
1: Yes, we do.
0: In Texas? I think that's a cool feature. I don't know that I've ever cracked open a little library and found a tremendous amount of great reading material. It seems like people drop off old, unused, smutty adult novels that they're not reading anymore.
1: I think my book is in there.
0: Oh, your book is in the little libraries?
1: Yes.
0: You had a couple copies of your book you dropped off in the little libraries? I like that. That's smart. See, there is some good reading in the little libraries. But I'm distracted by this because I care about it. I just think it's wonderful to develop inculcate a love of reading in your child early. I remember talking many years ago, with Dr. Matt Spaulding and his wife over at Hillsdale College. I saw them at an event, and we were chatting about our kids and books and reading, because that's the kind of nerds we are. And his lovely wife, Mrs. Spaulding, was saying, you've got to read The Chronicles of Narnia to your daughter. Read C.S. Lewis's The Chronicles of Narnia to your daughter. It's a great experience to do that. We did that with our kids. We loved it. And so I did. I started reading the Chronicles, and we loved it. It was a great experience. And Chronicles of Narnia is a great book to read with your kids for a million different reasons. First of all, C.S. Lewis is a brilliant writer, really interesting writer, very accessible. Chronicles of Narnia is a wonderful book. The books are, this is just like in the case of a lot of books and movies, the books are, of course, superior to the movies. So the movies are nice, but the books are just fantastic. And they're not only are they a fictional, wonderful, and interesting world that C.S. Lewis has created, it's also Christian allegory. So it's filled with all of these this imagery that leads you towards a broader understanding of the Christian story in the book. Aslan the lion and Jesus Christ. You begin to connect these.

0: things. The older you get, you begin to connect these fond memories, these wonderful stories that you've heard with the greatest story ever told. Again, wonderful. So if I can offer any word of advice, I'm not saying I'm the greatest parent ever, trust me. But if I can offer any word of advice towards raising literate and well-read and engaging children, I've got one of those. She's very literate, very well-read, very engaged. It's just start them early. Develop a love. That's all. That's all. I'm meaning to tell you, and now another story that's going on today, is about what just happened in Washington, D.C. If we had people who really appreciated our history, we wouldn't have whack jobs attacking the World War II memorial. Did you see this? A crazed woman, we now know it's a woman, lefty, of course, attacked the World War II memorial this week, vandalizing this great memorial to our nation's heroes and doing two things. One, pouring all sorts of, I guess, like soap bubbles into the fountain such that the fountain is now just overflowing with these bubbles. It's just like everywhere. And I don't know if you might think that's harmless or something. I think it's awful. I mean, she's defacing the monument. People are going there. It just looks cartoonish and ridiculous. It should just be a beautiful flowing fountain in honor of our nation's war heroes. And now she's tried to turn it into a joke. And then she also dumped a bunch of red paint all over the monument. And she recorded herself doing it, these whack jobs. She recorded herself and she posted it to social media. In fact, Fox 5, the local D.C. Fox affiliate, had some of this coverage before news of her arrest today. Take a listen to what they had to say.
1: And I will wait here to be arrested.
2: Footage posted to Facebook Thursday, a woman appears to spray paint the World War II memorial and tell the camera she's ready to be arrested.
1: It was me. I'm doing it. I get it. It's on camera.
2: The video goes on to show the woman put something in the water that causes it to bubble. Police at this hour have not yet confirmed whether they've seen the video obtained by Fox 5 or made any arrests.
3: I can't believe that Washington, D.C., our nation's capital, has turned into this.
2: Tourists in town to see the monuments were stunned and were kept far back from the damages police investigated. But photos by a local photographer show it up close. The words clean hands, dirty money, bubbles lingered for hours.
4: They fought for our country, and then to do something like this, it's shocking to me.
0: You know, these lefties, do you realize how incoherent all of this is? Like, They say stuff like, we're fighting fascism. Have you heard this before? We're anti-fascists. We're Antifa. We're fighting fascism. Okay, so you're attacking the World War II memorial? You're attacking the men who defeated fascism? Are you even thinking, is there a brain inside your head? What are you doing? This is, you know what this is? It's Trump derangement. It's just hating Trump. And also, to be clear, this is further confirmation that lefties keep vandalizing the National Mall. That's also a big conspiracy theory on the left. Over on Blue Sky, they keep theorizing that, oh, nope, nobody's vandalizing anything. This stuff just sucks. Trump's terrible at managing the National Mall. It's all falling apart. It's not vandalism. The woman recorded herself doing it. She recorded herself. She posted it to social media. She said, come and get me. Well, they got her. Jeanine Pirro, the U.S. attorney, announcing this morning, they got her. They got this idiot. Her name's Melissa L. Ferris. Jeanine Pirro has posted an image of her. I was wondering about this. I saw somebody else say this too. It's a smart point, but I'm going to borrow it, which is, you know, we got these flock cameras all over the country now, apparently. Flock cameras are everywhere. You think a couple of them could be pointed at the World War II memorial, perhaps? To pick up the lefties who are trying to vandalize this tribute to America's heroes? Well, we do have images, it turns out. Those are all over social media of this goofy-looking woman. U.S. Attorney Jeanine Pirro writes, vandalizing our World War II memorial is a despicable attack on a sacred monument honoring the Americans who fought and died for our freedom. Those Americans include my father and grandfather. This morning, we are filing two felony charges, depredation against property of the United States and destruction of veterans' memorials. in federal district court against Melissa L. Ferris. Offenses that carry penalties of up to 10 years in prison. She's now in custody. Well, that was quick. That was quick. This took place yesterday. They had her in custody by this morning. That's good news. That's good news. Lock her up. More ahead on The Vince Show.
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1: Attorney General Todd Blanche speaking to the cops up there in New York.
3: As Cass just told you, it is hard to overstate the effectiveness of what we did in 2025. The first year of this administration, we saw the largest decrease in violent crimes in 100 years.
1: Pretty big.
3: And what that shows you, it shows you what happens when you have a leader, when you have President Trump empowering all of us, empowering me, empowering federal law enforcement to partner with our state and local cops, sheriffs, everybody. It happens when you back the blue every step of the way. My administration and my Department of Justice, if anybody touches a federal law enforcement officer in any way inappropriate, we will prosecute them to the fullest extent of the law.
1: Tell them. Tell them. Tell those lefties. All those insurrectionists out there. The New York Times defends the insurrection.
3: I was recently confirmed as Attorney General of the United States, and I will.
1: I like the applause. That's good.
3: And I am not taking my foot off the gas. I know that the men and women in law enforcement, many in this room, many behind me, they want to know that their leaders support them, and we do.
1: Yeah.
3: They want to know that we support the work they're doing, the fact that they're sacrificing their lives, that they're missing holidays, they're missing weekends, they're missing dinners, so that we all can live in a safe community. And I will commit that I will hold every criminal accountable until every community in this country is as safe as Nassau County.
1: What a great story. What a great attorney general. What a great country. I'll be back with you Monday right here on The Vince Show.
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0: ABC News, I'm Brian Clark. Some family members of crew aboard the USS Abraham Lincoln say they're worried about their health and safety. The aircraft carrier has spent a record 9 months deployed amid the war in Iran. President Trump today downplayed those concerns.
1: That ship is moving right now, or very shortly, and it's being replaced with another very similar ship.
2: Has the deployment gone on too long?
1: No. Not nearly long enough.
0: Today, the president asked the Supreme Court to allow construction on his White House ballroom to continue while it appeals the lower court's order halting construction. Luigi Mangione admitted to killing UnitedHealthcare CEO Brian Thompson in New York City almost 2 years ago as he pleaded guilty to two federal charges. He faces life in prison when he's sentenced in December. His attorneys are seeking the dismissal of state murder charges, saying it would be unconstitutional to try Mangione again. That trial is due to begin next month. This is ABC News. Summer still has more than a month to go, but California is preparing for what could be a historic El Nino winter, says ABC's Alex Stone.
3: Meteorologists are warning all the signs are here for California to get a historic rainy season around the new year as a powerful El Nino is strengthening in the Pacific Ocean. The National Weather Service saying there is currently a 69% chance the El Nino will exceed the strength of all El Ninos ever recorded. Dr. Daniel Swain is at the University of California.
4: The numbers I'm seeing, the numbers that other climate and weather folks are seeing are frankly pretty extraordinary.
3: Now some California communities like Marin are doing flood training, filling sandbags, and practicing levee protection techniques. Alex Stone, ABC News, Los Angeles.
0: The mayor of Lawrence, Massachusetts, Brian DePena, has been arrested, charged with misusing a COVID-19 small business loan to pay off mortgages and to help fund his own campaign. I'm Brian Clark, ABC News.
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6: 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The forecast from the National Weather Service: partly cloudy overnight, low 57, some patchy fog early Saturday, otherwise mostly sunny. Saturday's high 83, partly cloudy Saturday night, low 61, cloudy Sunday with showers and thunderstorms, high 80. 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

0: come along.
1: Abortion will remain safe, it will remain legal, and it will remain accessible here in Massachusetts. That's my commitment.
2: Healthcare should be a choice made by a patient and their doctor. So that includes reproductive rights, right? That includes gender-affirming care.
3: 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And they want to live in America that has truth, decency, honor, and justice.
4: 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And so is the countdown. T-minus 81 days until Election Day.
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6: All right. Thank you, Scott Shannon. Thanks to all of you for being with us. Write down our toll free telephone number this Friday. It is 800-941 Sean, if you want to be a part of the program. Well, one thing that we should get out of the way is United Healthcare CEO Brian Thompson. We have Luigi Mangione has not only been identified as the suspect, there is a ton of evidence in the case. Looks like he's pleading guilty. And, you know, what's her name? Nancy Grace last night had a good take on this. Because in New York, it takes him out of double jeopardy. In other words, that he can't be tried on the same crime if he gets a horribly liberal judge that lets him off the hook, which, you know, absolutely, you know, pisses me off. I know they're going to go for the maximum penalty. I mean, but if that looks like it's him in the videotape, you know, in cold blood shoots this guy in the back. I don't know what this phenomenon is. I got into it last night. Linda, if you want to weigh in on this, I don't know what it is. And Nancy Grace has seen this phenomenon her entire life. Why are women attracted to the likes of a guy accused of murdering in cold blood and shooting in the back? Has no idea it's coming. A father and a husband. Why are women attracted to such a person? They'll send love letters to such a person. They'll send money to such a person. And there have even been so many cases where these women fall in love with these killers, convicted or not, accused or not, and that they even move themselves and their entire family to be near the prison so they can go and be near that person they fall in love with. And even marry them. And in some cases where I guess they still allow conjugal visits. Can you believe you allow conjugal visits? I mean, it's insane. And, you know, you're supposed to be punished in prison. Prison's supposed to be a punishment. And the loss of freedom is a punishment. Okay, part of it. That doesn't mean you get to see your girlfriend, you know, twice a week and have children while you're in prison that you're not going to be able to provide for. It's unbelievable. I for the life of me...

0: Linda, can you explain? And by the way, and this is one thing that Nancy Grace said, very attractive women in many cases. In other words, they probably, you know, people are attracted to attractive people. I don't know why. And I guess it's fairly obvious, but I mean, they just, how do you fall in love with somebody like this? I don't get it. Do you get it? Do you understand it?
1: I don't think they're in love. I think they're very stupid and vapid human beings who probably don't have a moral compass because they weren't raised the right way and don't have any accountability for crimes. But unfortunately, that's the state of America today, right? Like, nobody gets arrested. Nobody stays in jail. Nobody's ever really accountable. Even hearing his lawyer's remarks outside of the courthouse today and saying, you know, he's already been tried once. Like, they can't charge him again. And, you know, they're really throwing a lot at him. I'm like, you know, as a lawyer, you're doing your job. But there's got to be some part of you inherently that has to be able to say something like, the law provides for these various aspects so that we can get him off, as opposed to her sounding like she actually thinks that he deserves another chance. I'm like, he's telling you, I broke my back. I didn't like the way my insurance company treated me. As a result, I made a gun on a 3D printer and I shot this dude with his wife sobbing in the courtroom. And we're supposed to feel sorry for him? These women are useless. Moving on. I'm done with all of it.
0: You know, and you wonder why I keep reminding you that you need a home security system. I have Simply Safe or non-lethal self-defense and lethal self-defense, because it's evil. And there's a lot of sick people in this world. A lot of people are absolutely, you know, Adam Bat Schiff crazy. They just
1: and Sean,
0: are.
1: If I may, to that point, not only do you need security in your home and when you're walking down the street, but you have to remember something. I do think a lot of people are asleep at the switch on this. These people, the recidivism rate, how many are coming in and out of jail? It's just insane. The judges need to be judged. The time is up. These judges, if I'm telling you, if they become complicit and they are held accountable.
0: But this goes to the whole heart of what this election's about. Abolish prisons, abolish police, you know, end deportation, eliminate cash bail, defund the Department of War, amnesty for illegals, open borders, abolish borders, abolish ICE, abolish the Senate. You know, you don't get to choose the president anymore. You know, pack the judiciary with radicals. It's insane. And this cradle to grave, womb to tomb. This is what's in play here. There's a whole party. There's 250 people since 2019. That's part of this DSA insanity. That's why we keep talking about it. And, you know, I got a note last night from someone. When are you going to talk about positive things? I said, well, I am talking about something positive. And if you don't know what you're up against in this election and how high the stakes are for our country and what is in play for you and your family, then you're missing the boat. I'll give you an example. And we'll get into this later. This Maureen Healy idiot in Massachusetts, the governor there. You know, they have a new law eliminating gestational limits on abortion. Let me explain this to you. And this thing passed 119-33 in the state house, and the bill has now been signed into law. It removes any restriction on abortion past 24 weeks. Let me interpret that for you. Is that the soulless, conscienceless party? You can't have a soul, a heart, or a conscience. Heartless bunch of people would allow an abortion up until the moment of birth. You had this crazy governor, you know, at the time in Virginia brought this up. Well, maybe we'll play the clip later. You know, he said, well, first the baby will be born and then the mother will have a conversation with the doctor. That's post-birth abortion. That would be called murder, first degree murder. But if you're talking about abortion up to the moment of birth, I mean, how can you call it anything other than infanticide and you're killing a child that can live on its own? It's insane. This is the new radicalized Democratic Party. There's not a single Republican nationally in Massachusetts. Not one. The head of the New York Teachers Union that endorsed Zoran, Marxist, commie, Mamdani during his campaign, now blasting the mayor's literacy initiative after more than half of the city's public school students failed their reading proficiency exams. We spend in New York City, what was the number? It was less than $40,000, but it's 30-some-odd thousand dollars per student in New York City to go to their public schools. Some of the worst in the country. They spend more per capita on education than any industrialized country, and they're like the worst results. If half, and this is what I talk about, this unholy alliance between radical Democrats, DSA, socialist, communist Democrats, and the teachers' unions. This is a failure of, at a spectacular level. You have the United Federation of Teachers president criticizing the New York Reads program after students grades 3 through 5 have this humiliating showing on their state English language arts exam, revealing a rift with the labor group and Democratic Socialists. They control them. They give money to get these politicians elected. Then they get these big fat contracts by politicians. And then you can't fire these teachers. Even teachers that are accused of molesting kids or having relationships with kids. It's almost impossible to get rid of these people. It is unbelievable how corrupt things are. You know, in the free state of Florida, I keep going back to this. They rank one or two in schools almost every year. They have a phenomenal school system, public school system. Then on top of that, on top of the good school, they have the best infrastructure build out compared to New York. It's like night and day. They have the worst infrastructure. Try driving on the streets of any, you know, New York highway or city. It's like boom, boom, boom, boom, boom, boom, boom, boom, boom, boom. I mean, it's everything's in disrepair. The bridges are a mess. Everything's a mess. Tunnels are a mess. You know, they can't fix anything. They're constantly shutting down roads. You can't get from point A to point B. It's awful. Police are respected in my free state of Florida. They are respected and they get to do their job. Doesn't mean it's crime free. It means that law and order, safety, security is the top priority. And Democrats, they don't seem to care about it. It's such a remarkable failure. Abdul El Sayed facing new criticism over his record as Detroit's health director, where critics claim he ran a dog slaughterhouse. Anyway, facing renewed scrutiny over his tenure as Detroit health director, during which Detroit's animal control department was beset by allegations of animal mistreatment, reportedly branded a dog slaughterhouse by a former employee. This is on FoxNews.com, and the Daily Mail reported that the records that are covering the period surrounding El Sayed's tenure showed 4,680 dogs and cats euthanized in the first full year, calendar year, that it was his department. You know, I actually really, really don't want to believe this. Can someone verify this? Said Mike LaRosa, former First Lady Jill Biden's one-time press secretary. This is sickening. Well, what's more sickening is he won't condemn his best friend. Oh, the streets will run red with the blood of capitalists. His best friend, Hassan Biker, you know, with a picture of the World Trade Center being hit on 9/11. 9/11's America's fault and all the other insane things. We'll get into that in the next hour with Mark Penn. By the way, new poll shows Mike Rogers now leading El Sayed by 4 points. Who would ever vote for this guy? You have to be insane to vote for them. And I know that Republicans have a lot of work to do. They really do. And this is why I'm telling all of you early. Most people don't engage in a midterm election until after Labor Day. You can't wait. You've got to engage. You've got to know how high the stakes are. A female Maine legislator says she was so frightened and destroyed after Troy Jackson. This is the guy that replaced Graham Plattner. Now, Graham Plattner, did you hear about this, Linda? Graham Plattner is back. He's going to be on the campaign trail on Labor Day to try and energize the Senate campaign of this crazy replacement of his. Anyway, apparently this guy is being accused of having a vile temper. Anyway, a female Maine legislator says she was so frightened and distraught after Troy Jackson threw his water bottle at her that she decided not to run for re-election. Oh, I wonder if any Democrats going to condemn this guy, because they didn't condemn Graham Plattner until the very, very end, after allegation, after allegation, after allegation, after allegation, after allegation. Quote, he broke down the door grabbed the man by the throat, swung at him, according to the police report. This was uncovered by the Bangor Daily News, and hitting his glasses, cutting the man's face. Democratic Party's great Senate hope denying what his girlfriend told police at the time, which was that after he beat up this girlfriend's male friend, he, quote, pushed her around. Let me be clear. I've never been violent with my partner, he says. Okay. Well, who are you going to believe? I had, what's his name on last night? Comrade de Blasio. Well, he's a lumberjack. I'm like, okay. And just like, I guess, what do they claim the crab platter was? It was pretty funny. I'm an oyster man. An oyster man. It doesn't even exist. It's only a matter of time. Yes, take Texas seriously. Take cisgender. God is non-binary. Championing the right of biological men to play women's sports and access to abortion clinics for all, including transgender biological men. I need to go back to school. I must know nothing about biology. You know, vegan campaign, cisgender Tallarico. Anyway, Emerson has Ken Paxton up now in that race, thank goodness. Bernie Sanders weighing in, firing back at progressives, blaming him for Francesca Hong's loss. Anyway, Justice Democrats co-founder, some guy I've never heard of, isn't buying the excuse. You know, it's not true. Bernie Sanders is pushing back against left-wingers who blamed him for Hong's narrow defeat. Well, he didn't endorse her, nor did AOC. AOC gave the biggest indicator where the Democrats are headed. They are going to adopt the Abigail Spanberger, Joe hiding in the basement strategy and not say what they really believe in future campaigns. And it's just a matter of time when the DSA will be pressured to take down their agenda that we tell you about every day. Anyway, on this Friday, 800-941-SHAWN is our number. You want to be a part of the program. 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
1: It really is. 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
0: You know what's fascinating is the Democrats, elected Democrats, they just refuse to condemn Hassan Piker, who's out on the campaign trail. I mean, if you have a heart, a soul, a conscience, you find people that talk about, oh, the street should run red with the blood of capitalists and landlords and, you know, America deserved 9/11. I mean, defending Luigi Oni, we have a cut of that. If you cared about Medicare fraud, you'd kill Rick Scott. Laments that Trump is still alive, blames Jewish groups for getting him banned from the U.K., I mean, we're going to get into this at the top of the next hour, but how is it you can campaign with this guy as a Democrat and Democrats don't care?

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1: A retail space in Vestal that's been vacant for over a year is about to come back to life, if only temporarily. Big Lots had operated a big store in a small plaza at the Four Corners on the Vestal Parkway up until March of 2025. That business had been a fixture at the location since 2002. Before that, the space was occupied by a Grand Union supermarket. That site now will become the temporary home to a Spirit Halloween store. Shelving and merchandise have been delivered to the site over the last several days. The old Big Lots lettering on the front of the building was yanked down a couple of days ago, and there's now a Spirit Halloween banner in place. Dylan McMillan, the manager of the new store, told the WNBF News that the Vestal location should be opening very soon, possibly as soon as tomorrow. We have more details about the Vestal store and also the other Spirit Halloween store that's operating already in Broome County. You can check that out at WNBF.com. Here's the forecast from the National Weather Service. Sunny this afternoon, high 83. Partly cloudy tonight, low 57. Mostly sunny tomorrow, high 83. Cloudy Sunday with showers and thunderstorms. High 80. 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
2: 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It's that simple. I see that Abdul El Sayed's half-sister, who is a University of Chicago professor, you just keep getting more and more info about the crazies, you know, like his BFF, Hassan Piker, which we'll deal with at the top of the next hour with Mark Penn. But you learn more and more. I don't know why they didn't Graham Plattner this guy. I mean, Democrats, you want to know why Graham Plattner got crushed is because it was the Democrats that did it. And by the way, the guy that replaced him is a disaster for them, too. I mean, I've got a story about the woman that claims that she wouldn't run for re-election because, you know, he got so violent with her boyfriend and has a vile temper, according to many other people. That's what he's known for, throw a bottle at her of water. Unbelievable. And, you know, this is who they replaced Mr. Nazi Tattoo with. And apparently Mr. Nazi Tattoo is going to be out campaigning for the new guy. But Abdul Sayed's half-sister, University of Chicago professor, defended the October 7th massacre of the Israelis. Now, again, they have a small population in Israel. You extrapolate and compare their population to ours. That's the equivalent of 40,000 dead Americans in a day. And then people turn on Israel as if Israel did something wrong by defending itself after withstanding, you know, thousands and tens of thousands of rockets year in and year out. And they fight back and defend themselves after the equivalent of 40,000 Americans died in a day. Anyway, so the Michigan Democratic Senate candidate's half-sister, far left University of Chicago professor, advocated for a stateless communized society called for abolishing police, arrested during an anti-ICE protest for spitting on a cop, celebrated October 7th, 2023, and has called for the student intifada. By the way, whatever happened to all the students that were out there protesting, you know, Israel? Why didn't they start protesting in defense of the slaughter of 40,000, 50,000 Iranians? Oh, mowed down. I don't know why. Sounds like they have an agenda to me. It's not about human life. It's sort of like Democrats have this habit. You know, lives matter, but only if they can weaponize it, politicize it, and blame Republicans and Donald Trump. Because this weekend coming up, I guarantee you, there'll be X number of people shot in Chicago and other blue cities around the country and shot and killed, and you'll never know their names. You'll never hear their names. Anyway, according to the Washington Free Beacon, El Sayed recently released an ad highlighting his family's Michigan roots. Missing from the campaign spot was his maternal half-sister, a University of Chicago professor, and the activist that I'm talking about, the one that was arrested following a protest at a Broadview ICE facility outside of Chicago. Prosecutors alleging she knowingly, intentionally spit on an Illinois state trooper charged with felony aggravated battery. She co-authored Everything for Everyone, a history of the New York Commune, a fictional account depicting the collapse of capitalism, creation of a new communist social order. Book portraying a society where police have been abolished, the nuclear family replaced by communal caretaking arrangements. Israel is destroyed following what the novel calls the final intifada. Wow. Holy war. You know, jihad. She said that she hopes the whole world rises against the U.S. empire and has publicly decried Thanksgiving as well as Independence Day. What is it with the obsession of hating Thanksgiving and hating the 4th of July? Sometimes you just got to stop. Linda, stop with me for a second. Pause with me.
3: Okay.
2: I've said this before. Did you ever think the topics we now talk about with regularity, did you ever think we'd be talking about biological men playing in women's sports? Did you ever think that we would be talking about actual communists that put in writing, you know, what their agenda is, that I always talk about eliminating the Senate? You no longer get to pick the president, pack in the courts, the judiciary, amnesty for illegals, no borders, abolish ICE, end all deportation, defund the Department of War. As evil as this world is, eliminate cash bail, and then, of course, abolish prisons and police. Confiscate everyone's money, wealth tax, pass the Green New Deal, cradle to grave, womb to tomb, even government guaranteed healthy food, daycare. Meanwhile, their educational system's doing so great. Obamacare is doing so great. Social Security is headed towards insolvency. Government does so many great things. But this is what we're talking. Do you ever imagine this? Or is it just me? I never thought I'd be talking about this crap. But here I am.
3: No.
2: Every day.
3: I don't think any of us did, to be honest with you, Sean.
2: I mean, it's day in and day out. We're talking about Massachusetts, and you can have an abortion up to, you know, the minute before birth. Where is your heart, your conscience, and your soul if you believe that? Where is it? That baby is a baby. I don't get it. It's, to me, it's soulless. You know, I wish I could explain it. Can you explain it?
3: No, and I got to be honest with you, Sean. I'm kind of tired of taking a soft touch on these things. I mean, at what point is it murder? I mean, these are nine-month-old, two-term babies. We're not talking about babies that, I mean, I have a problem. Let me be very clear. I have a problem with abortion, period. I don't think that abortion should be legal, except for the cases that we've talked about many times, incest and rape and these extreme cases. It's used as birth control. All the time. When you go in and you talk to these places, you have undercover cameras on, they will tell you all the time, 9 out of 10 kids coming in, they've seen them before, they've talked to them before, they use it as birth control. It's disgusting. I don't understand it. This is not what it was intended to be ever. Now we're going to a point where you're pregnant 9 months. at that point of your life, first of all, if you're 9 months pregnant, everybody knows you're pregnant. So you're 9 months pregnant, you're going to have the baby, you're going to put it onto this table next to you, and they're going to murder the baby, or they're going to do something while the baby's in your room so they can deliver it stillborn. Everybody knows you're pregnant. You've gotten this far along. Just give birth to the baby and give it up for adoption at this point. What? Why do you need to kill it?
2: It's a party that wouldn't stand for the family of Lake and Riley and Jocelyn Nungary and Rachel Morin, because Donald Trump recognized them at a joint session speech. This is a soulless group of people, I'm telling you. We have a House Democrat, what's her name, Jayapal, urging college students to invite a Hassan Piker to speak on their campus. What is the obsession? We're going to get into that in the next hour. I don't want to get ahead of myself today. I actually plan out shows. If Democrats win the midterms, this is what I've been warning you. This was an LA Times piece that I want you to pay very close attention to. I am telling you that the stakes have never been higher. These people absolutely mean what they say. And as much as they'll try to pull an AOC, that was woke one crazy. We didn't really mean defund the police and all those things that are on the DSA website. Take a picture of that DSA website, because those things eventually going to come down. Maybe after the election, at some point they'll come down. House Democrat Robert Garcia, we shouldn't take off the table that he can be impeached again. They will go full-blown lawfare if the Democrats ever get the House. Now, what does that mean to you? All progress in this country will come to a screeching halt. You will not have a president that's capable of doing much, and all of his time, attention, and energies will be on the never-ending investigations, impeachments, and lawfare that they will bring. They're telling you ahead of time this is what their agenda is. I'm telling you what they really stand for. They put it in writing. 200, if you don't think they can win, there's 250 DSA politicians that have won since 2019. We have 40 more on the ballot this year. I can't create more urgency 81 days out of an election than I'm trying to give to you. I know I'm starting a little early. Usually it's after Labor Day, but I'm going to say it every day because you need to know and you need to treat this. If you like Donald Trump, if you like, you know, lower taxes and you want the border secure, you know, if you want energy dominance, if you want a foreign policy that says, yeah, I know it's hard, but we have to stop Iran from being a nuclear power because they're crazy enough to do it. Then you gotta help everybody out here. You gotta do your part. Anyway, Michigan rabbis, Jewish figures now have sent a petition to the state's Democratic Party, urging them to ensure the safety of Jewish delegates at their upcoming convention. Can you imagine that this is the world we now live in? Unreal. By the way, if you look at Poly Market, you know who's number one on Poly Market in terms of 2028 presidential odds? Take a guess. You can take a guess.
3: Oh, I know who it is.
2: AOC, number one Democrat. Unbelievable.
3: One of the dumbest people ever put in front of a camera. She literally is from, like, casting.
2: Unbelievable.
3: Literally said that we have to look into global warming because of a Deloitte, an accounting firm. I mean, guys, come on. Please, do me a favor.
2: It's getting crazy. We're getting into cuckoo land. It's nuts. But I have been saying it. I was way ahead of the curve. She is the leader, de facto leader of the Democratic Party. You know, I didn't figure it out at the time, but I thought it was an odd pairing, the Fight the Oligarchy tour with Grandpa Bernie and AOC. That was done by design. And that was Bernie handing off the radical socialist communist mantle to AOC for the very reason we're now seeing in the polling that she would become the go-to person. She would be it. And I'm telling you, this is a very real possibility. I don't make stuff up. This is very, very real. By the way, Mamdani's luxury home tax gets new life as an appeals court lifts a roadblock in the homeowners fight. Why do you think Democrats always go to the judiciary, want to pack the courts? Because what they can never win at the ballot box or legislatively, they want judicial activists. That's why they want to pack the courts. You know, it's just sad. And by the way, big fight in New York over Mamdani. This is the 25th anniversary year of 9/11. Whether or not they're going to let, you know, whether or not he will go to the ceremony that'll take place there. I mean, unbelievable. I mean, based on what he said, his wife, you know, liking posts after September 11th, it's unbelievable. People that, you know, radicals, he couldn't show up at the Israel parade in New York. You don't think that speaks volumes? To me, it does. It's first time any New York City mayor didn't go. You have Socialist Seattle Mayor Katie Wilson facing a recall effort after she botched a response to a mass shooting. I don't know. Recall efforts, at that point, you're on the losing end of an argument. We saw this with Gavin Newsom. If you let it get to that point, you let it get too far. You let it go way, way too far. But, you know, people don't pay attention. You know, maybe it's a problem, a sickness. You know, I just live, eat, breathe, sleep. I love this country. You know, God, family, country is you know, the way I think everybody should live. But what do I know? I'm not perfect. We've all sinned. We've all fallen short. But I'm just telling you, these people are nuts. Absolutely, positively insane. Speaking of 9/11, by the way, it was, you know, the Tunnel to Towers Foundation was born on that dark day. It's now the 25th anniversary year of September the 11th, and the Tunnel to Towers Foundation continues their commitment to all those people that put their lives on the line for others, reminding families across America that their service, their courage, their sacrifice will never be forgotten. Frank Siller has been at this mission, and he's done an amazing job, but he can't do it without our help. 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

0: A South Carolina judge moved the retrial of Alec Murdaugh out of the county where it was first tried in 2023. This is ABC News. There are promising results from the latest efforts to reduce the number of New World screwworm infestations in livestock. ABC's Jim Ryan says the initial caseload of 45 animals has been reduced to 3.
1: The latest attempt at controlling the spread of the screwworm larvae involves putting drones in the air over South Texas.
2: The drones have the capability of heat sensor.
1: Agriculture Secretary Brooke Rollins.
2: If an animal is actually infested with the larva, they will run a fever and their body temperature will rise.
1: The drone relays its findings to ranchers and vets who can then check the animal for screwworm. Jim Ryan, ABC News.
0: Nigel Farage is back in Parliament. He's the leader of the anti-immigration Reform UK party, viewed by some as a potential prime minister. He won a special election over fringe candidates. He had resigned after an investigation into whether he failed to report a possible multi-million dollar gift. That investigation will now resume. Brian Clark, ABC News.
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9: 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A forecast from the National Weather Service, partly cloudy overnight, low 57, some patchy fog early Saturday, otherwise mostly sunny. Saturday's high 83, partly cloudy Saturday night, low 61, cloudy Sunday with showers and thunderstorms, high 80. 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
12: So how are things? 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
19: 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Through the Affordable Care Act, many people have access to health insurance that covers colorectal cancer screening tests at no cost. Remember, the best test is the test that gets done.

0: come along.
1: Abortion will remain safe, it will remain legal, and it will remain accessible here in Massachusetts. 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
6: 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Our number if you want to be a part of this extravaganza. So we've gone over the DSA, and I am making a prediction. You know, now that you have so many prominent Democrats, even Chris Matthews has joined the choir of Bill Maher and Joe Manchin and Van Jones and Rahm Emanuel, Deadfish, and Mark Penn, who's going to join us in a minute. And, you know, all of these people now coming out, but they're all not elected, which is fascinating about the DSA and their platform, which is up on a website. Eliminate the Senate, presidency, judiciary as we know it, amnesty for illegals, abolish borders, abolish ICE, end all deportation, defund the Department of War, eliminate cash bail, abolish prisons, abolish police, a new wealth tax, cradle to grave, womb to the tomb, Green New Deal, et cetera, et cetera. All right. So, you know, we've gone through that. New poll out today shows that Mike Rogers leading Abdul Syed by 4 in Michigan. I'm not taking any of these polls seriously now. I'm just not. And I'm looking at them. I'm paying attention. I think that if you don't take this seriously, you are making a big mistake. However, the unwillingness of Democrats to, you know, distance themselves from Abdul el-Sayed his relationship with Hassan Piker is a problem. Question is, up to the last day, Hassan Piker was on the campaign trail with Abdul el-Sayed. This is Hassan Piker. He's way out there on the campaign trail. El-Sayed won't condemn him. And all the other Democrats that he has been supporting, Francesca Hung and straight on down the list, they won't say a word. Listen.
7: We are in the heart of the Imperial Court. This is a country that defeated the USSR, unfortunately. And the reality of the matter is, there's a lot of antagonism. There's no class consciousness in the United States of America.
8: Empires never die quietly. And we must end the American empire regardless. No more to Trumpism, but no more to the Democrats who compromise, who conciliate, and who betray us. No more to the Democrats who will collaborate and cooperate with the fascists, who will fund ICE, who will fund Israel.
9: Being like Abdullah is a ton of work to do mending bridges. Here's the take nuke for you, okay? You are all unbelievably Islamophobic pieces of okay.
10: They'll say, oh, DSA, your candidate was oh, Francesca Hong was bad. She was a bad candidate. Oh, she didn't like Thanksgiving. Them. And Thanksgiving, too.
11: Poor people that they can afford housing in Berkeley. I don't know how
12: Well, my understanding is that the property owners who have properties there choose just not to rent it at all.
13: Yeah, kill them. Kill those motherfuckers and murder those motherfuckers in the street. Let the streets soak in their red capitalist bloods, dude.
14: They clipped me talking about Mao Zedong. Caught by a cop who thought I was like making fun of

0: Mao Zedong, which I never would and never will. Mao Zedong is one of the great leaders of this world, okay? A man who changed the entire universe, the entire planet.
1: He did. He changed the trajectory of history. He is the founding father of the People's Republic of China. Mao Zedong gets the same level of credit that the founding fathers do for America.
2: Tens of millions of people either starved to death or were political prisoners and assassinated, murdered. Millions of those. Anyway, Mark Penn is with us, chairman, CEO of Stagwell and chairman of the Harris Poll, former advisor to Bill and Hillary Clinton. I know you have no problem saying you want no part of this madness because that's who you are. Can you support El-Sayed because of this relationship that he refuses to distance himself from?
3: No. He not only doesn't distance himself from that relationship, he wears it proudly. I mean, Hassan Piker is anti-Semitic. He's anti-American. He is against everything that, you know, at least 90% of the people in America are for. It is really atrocious, and I don't have any problem saying that. And you're right that more Democrats should be quite clear, 100% clear that that's not a Democrat, it's not a Republican, it's not even an independent.
2: Well, it's not. All right. So now this is the new Democratic Party. This is new strategy. I just mentioned all of what's on the DSA website, you know, eliminate the Senate and abolish ICE and the police and the Department of War, et cetera. I am making a prediction, especially after AOC's comments on one of the Sunday programs last week, that this list is going to be taken down and Democrats will adopt the strategy is, oh, okay, we believe it, but we're not going to tell you what we really believe. We're just going to lie like Abigail Spamberger lied in Virginia and come up with her real agenda once she's elected. I just don't know what date they'll take it down, because I think this is creating an enormous headache for the Democratic Party in an election year, historically, where the party out of power, you know, should gain significant amount of seats in the House and pick up a lot of seats in the Senate.
3: Well, I would be surprised if they take it down. I think quite the opposite. I think they become emboldened. They have more members. Social media has enabled. You know, there are a couple of big issues here. One, what social media is enabling that wasn't really possible before in terms of splinter movements, which, I wrote two books on microtrends and how it's tearing us apart rather than bringing us together. And second, an interesting poll finding that I'm working on. I was sifting through some poll data. I think you'll be shocked by it, which is I looked at young Democrats 18 to 24. Well, I now put America in the poll. I never thought I'd have to put America in the poll to see the favorable or unfavorable. But I looked at young Democrats 18 to 24. Their view of China was the same as America. If I look at young Republicans, it's
2: Mark, do you know how scary that is, what you just said? That is chilling to me.
3: It's unbelievable information. It's unbelievable.
2: So where does this end up? Where does it fall out? I am making the case, and we have Mark Halpern on later. He's a smart guy. I don't even know where Mark stands politically. He's a good analyst. He's a good interviewer. But I think that whatever's going to define the outcome of the midterms has not happened yet. We don't know where Iran falls. We don't know what the economy is going to do. There's a lot that's going to happen between now and then. How aware people become of the real positions of, you know, Telefrico and Six Gender and El-Sayed and this lunatic that replaced Plattner in Maine. You know, people underestimate Susan Collins every single election cycle she's in. You know, she'll be down by 8 and win by 8. I mean, I think you're foolish to take her for granted, in my humble opinion. So I just don't know the answer. I know Republicans, you know, using the same tactics as Democrats have picked up 12 seats by them, quote, gerrymandering like the Democrats have done for decades.
3: Yeah, look, I think it's a little early to predict. I always put a lot of stock in the poll done right after the Labor Day weekend, because I believe families sit around, they got nothing much to do, and have some hamburgers.
2: Are you saying like people like me that I'm a loser because I don't have much to do on my Labor Day week? I take a few days off.
3: Well, and the families get around, they talk politics, and so I.

0: A lot of stock is once you get what I call the post Labor Day verdict, that becomes very hard to change. Not impossible, but very hard. And that's when you have to really start to take the polls seriously, because they sat around, they talked, well, I think, you know, I'm happy with the economy, but the DSA is crazy. But the Republicans say they're going to cut tax. They discuss all this and they begin to resolve this. And look, I think it's a 50-50 country. And I don't think the midterms are determined by any stretch of the imagination yet, because no one wants to move out of their camp. And I think that what's happened here with the Democrats and the DSA has taken what probably was, as you say, a routine, probably strong showing because it's a midterm election and people are negative on the economy, and put it into doubt because I think there's an awakening going on that this is a dangerous anti-American sentiment that is now getting real political power. You can't deny it.
1: You know, it's interesting, because back in the day, we would have debates and they were usually friendly. I mean, I guess sometimes I might have been a jerk. If I was, I apologize, but I don't think so. Was I ever? I might have. Was I once or twice? I don't know.
0: No, not to me. No, you were never a jerk to me. You were,
1: right, but we had to be, and you were a Clinton person. Fair enough. Clinton looks like a moderate today. Like, I mean, if it wasn't for Bill Clinton and Newt Gingrich working together, we wouldn't have balanced the budget, what, 4 or 5 consecutive years. You know, they worked together and they got something done together for the good of the country. And there's no hope of that anymore. It's so dead. It's gone.
0: No, it's just going to take. We hope to, you know, look, we had a crime bill. We had welfare reform. We had a balanced budget. We had the country close to wiping out the debt. It was economic prosperity. And as you say, Newt Gingrich and Bill Clinton, they attack each other a little bit during the day, but at night they would get together and try to solve problems.
1: Bill Clinton famously said, the era of big government is over, the end of welfare as we know it. I don't hear any Democrats speaking out that way. All right, quick break. We'll come right back. More with the CEO of the Harris Poll, Mark Penn, former advisor to Bill and Hillary Clinton. We'll get to your calls coming up next this Friday, 800-941-SHAWN, if you want to be a part of the program.
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0: 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And here's Heather with the weather.
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1: 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And the New York State Department of Corrections, Oneonta Job Corps Academy, the New York Army National Guard, and Empowering People's Independence will all be interviewing to fill a wide variety of positions. 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

0: final moments, Mark Penn used to work for Bill and Hillary Clinton, now runs the Harris poll, talking about the pending midterm elections. What is it, 81 days now away? 800-941-SHAWN is a number. Let me ask you this, because there's people like you and Bill Maher and, you know, all these, you know, pundits are speaking out. John Fetterman is the only elected official. Why is there such complete silence among elected Democrats like Schumer and Hakeem Jeffries? We'll see how this falls out after the midterms in terms of, you know, these communist, radical socialist DSA members before he ever wants to comment on it. Pretty gutless and cowardly, in my view. Why won't they say anything?
1: Well, let me say that I think Representatives Tom Suozzi and Josh Gottheimer are saying things. There are some exceptions. I will say, look, there's a problem now. If you become a leader in Congress of the Democratic Party, your caucus is half socialist, half
0: nuts. Well, aren't they the controlling base, though, now of the Democratic Party?
1: I won't say they're 100% controlling, but I'll say that it's pretty close. I'll say that it's 50-50. And if you're
0: all right, if it's 50-50, why don't the other 50% speak out? All right, you mentioned Tom Suozzi. He's when I lived in New York years ago. That used to be, you know, my district, and I actually know Tom, get along with him fine. He's not a total nut job, like these other people, and I give him credit for speaking out. I really do.
1: Yeah. No, look, the money is with the left. The groups are with the left. It's a very powerful dynamic that has built up. We're a long way from the politics. Look, Democratic Party has isolated itself in the past and then come back. Bill Clinton was a comeback to that. It was a renewal of centrist politics that then everybody wanted to be in the center. Now everybody wants to be in the extremes. But I go back to your very first point. No matter how your politics has evolved, no matter what you think and what your differences are, how can you listen to somebody like Hassan Piker, who's fundamentally against America, and have a Senate candidate, someone wants to be in the U.S. Senate, who supports that? That strikes me as wrong at any time.
0: You know, there are these lunatics that people try to associate with mainstream conservatism, and I don't think it's a fair analogy myself. And, you know, like Nick Fuentes, white nationalism, anti-Semites. I want nothing to do with those people. I won't, apparently people want me to put them on my podcast or whatever. You know, yeah, would it get a lot of attention for my podcast? It would work. I've been in this business too long to know when you do really controversial things and put crazy people on, you do get, you know, a short-term benefit, but long-term, it's not who I am, and I don't want to platform those people. I don't care what side of the aisle they're on.
1: No, and I agree, and kind of the problem is, like, even somebody like Plattner, who did nothing his entire life, now probably has millions of followers simply because he got platformed everywhere for a short period of time. So there is this danger where we're platforming people, right, who to kind of point to them, and then social media enables them to find the people who want to follow the crazy. So I think you're doing the right thing. I think you have a wide group of people that you open your platform to, but I think there should, you know, putting some limits. I think the Nick Fuentes, Hassan Piker limits make a lot of sense to me.
0: Well, I mean, it's easy. I mean, I have no problem debate. Like, I had a comrade de Blasio on last night, and we actually get along. I mean, he's a nut, but he's not like this crazy. And you can have a civil discussion with the guy, and he's not going to talk about the streets running red, you know, with the blood of capitalists and landlords. I mean, you know, he's not going to say stuff like that. Anyway, we appreciate you, Mark Penn. You have a great weekend. Thank you, sir, as always, for being with us. 800-941-SHAWN if you want to be a part of the program. Look, there is always danger. The world has evil in it. There are crazy people everywhere. Small towns, big cities. You need a safety security strategy for you and for your family. Now, sometimes there's only one option. If somebody wants to kill you, your family, that would require lethal force. But according to the FBI and the latest year we have statistics for, that's 2022, that's 0.01% of all altercations. Okay. Now, what does that mean for the other occasions where you need to defend yourself? Now there's new technology, and it's called BYRNA.com. Please look at their videos online and know this. When the pros adapt a technology, in this case, over 500 government agencies, police departments, private security firms using this, makes me take note. Now, I have this as part of my everyday personal security strategies. And guess what? It is effective. 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
1: 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A UHS spokesperson said the former Walgreens building at 335 Main Street will be transformed into a new healthcare destination. That facility will feature walk-in care, an outpatient lab, and imaging services. That complex is scheduled to open in the fall of next year. The spokesperson said the site will be designed to provide an alternative to the emergency department for minor illnesses and injuries. The site is located across the street from Wilson Medical Center. The facility will offer easier access, convenient parking, and a more streamlined experience for patients needing lab work, pre-admission testing, or imaging. According to the UHS spokesperson, construction at the former Walgreens site will get underway in a few days. The Walgreens store had operated at the building since 2007. That store closed in November 2023. UHS acquired the property a couple of years ago for $3.5 million. We have more details about the project at WNBF.com. Here's the forecast from the National Weather Service. Sunny this afternoon, high 83. Partly cloudy tonight, low 57. Mostly sunny tomorrow, high 83. Cloudy Sunday with showers and thunderstorms, high 80. 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
11: 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Listen, there is a transformation going on, and it's a much needed one in the insurance industry.

0: I mean, you have this dream, you want to open up a business, you're getting close to opening it up, then you realize you need a lot of insurances to open the doors, and you need this insurance and that one and this one and that one, and then you have to deal with all these different agents. It can be a nightmare, like dealing with the healthcare industry. 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
0: All right, you know, because it's becoming a big, big issue, I mean, I don't know. I'm pretty firm in my conviction that Democrats are going to distance themselves soon from the DSA. Now, you have Megan Romer. I guess she's one of the leaders, spokespeople for the DSA. And it's still on their website, but I am predicting that their stated listed positions on that website will go away. I urge people to make copies of it because I think the strategy will become the Abigail Spamberger, the Joe Biden hide in the basement strategy as it relates to elections. In other words, just hide what you really believe, get elected, and then do whatever the hell you want. And that means all the things that they're listing, all the things that they stated that they would stand for. That's why I thought it was so telling when AOC went on one of the Sunday programs and said, oh, that was woke one was crazy. Defund the police. They didn't really mean that. You know, Bernie Sanders, no one really believes in defunding the police. They've been saying it over and over again. Now they know that it doesn't poll well and that it's hurting them electorally. So they are going to just adopt a policy of hiding what they really believe and who they really are and adopt a strategy to lie to get power. That's what's coming. Mark my words. I don't think I'm going to be proven wrong. You know, listen to Megan Romer. She can't give an explanation. And I got into this a little bit with de Blasio last night. But she can't give an explanation on this plan to tax the hell out of millionaires. Anyway, listen.
2: But we do believe in taxing the hell out of millionaires. Yeah, absolutely.
3: Well, what does taxing the hell out of them mean?
2: Yeah, you know, I don't have like a solid, but
3: shouldn't you? I mean, if you're the co-chair of the DSA, shouldn't you be more specific than just taxing the hell out of something? What exactly do you mean?
2: So again, it's democracy, right? And we have to look at what we need to spend and what we need. We don't want to depend on the existence of millionaires because that means people are still getting exploited. So, mm-hmm. So yeah, we need to look at what we need to pay for in the interim, what sort of tax base we need for that to happen, and then and build from there.
0: The reality is, you notice when we have these DSA people, they don't want to answer how much of $1 should a taxpayer, after they pay state, local, federal taxes and FICA taxes, how much should they be allowed to keep for themselves? They never want to answer that question. If you make $100,000 a year, if you make $1 million a year, if you make $1 billion a year, how much of every dollar should you be able to keep? I'm not one of these people that hates billionaires because they're very successful and they made a lot of money. As a matter of fact, I never got a job in my entire life from a poor person. I just didn't. And when I was a contractor, I loved that rich people spent money and hired me. And when I was in a restaurant, I love when people that can afford

0: afford to go out to eat, gave me tips and kept me working and put money in my pocket. I never got jealous. I was grateful. Anyway, to our phones this Friday, Sean in my free state of Florida. Sean, hi. How are you? Glad you called.
1: Hey, Mr. Hattie. Nice to talk to you, sir.
0: What's going on, sir?
1: Well, I heard you're a Florida Panther fan.
0: Big time. Big. I got season tickets. By the way, you did hear about the big trade, right? Matthew Tkachuk's brother, Brady Tkachuk, is going to be on the team this year. Barkov is back this year. We're going to be back big time this year. Tampa needs to watch out. Although I do have a lot of respect for Tampa Bay. The Lightning are a great team, consistently a great team, and very tough to beat. You guys have an awesome organization there.
1: Yeah, I'm a big Tampa fan. Before that, I was a Blackhawks fan, but when they traded Kane, that kind of...
0: By the way, how stupid was that? Didn't they re-sign, by the way?
1: Yeah, they re-signed him because of the young guy that they got right now.
0: Yeah. Well, why would you ever get rid of a star like Kane? I don't understand that. That's so dumb.
1: Yeah, and they got rid of DeBrinket. So those two, you know, I'm like, you know, I'm from Chicago, but not anymore. But, yeah.
0: Listen, I've had people say, you don't like any New York teams anymore. I'm like, no, I'm a full-fledged Floridian through and through. I even have a season's tickets. I don't get to go very often, but I have season tickets to the Panthers. And whenever I can go, I'm there, man. I go. I love it.
1: Well, we'll see you in September. Tampa versus...
0: listen, you know... Look, last year, I think all but five players went through long injuries on the Panthers last year.
1: Oh, yeah.
0: You got to cut us some slack. We didn't have our captain. We didn't have more than half our team at any one given time. And so it was a rough year in terms of injuries for us. And anyway, so I'm just hopeful. That's all.
1: Well, I want to say one more thing. So
0: Brady, I have two words for you, though. Brady Tkachuk.
1: We'll see. We'll see. You know, we got Point. He's pretty healthy, so he'll be back. And you got Hagel. So those two together.
0: No, you got great tough players. The Tampa's tough. What, you guys went 7 last year, and I was pulling for you guys. I wanted the Florida team to win, just so you know.
1: Yeah, the Maple Leafs, they were pretty tough. They were pretty tough.
0: Oh, they were very tough. They played it was a great series. I think it was one of the best playoff seasons ever last year, even without my Panthers. It was just depressing not having my Panthers in it.
1: Well, we'll see what they do. I was happy with the Hurricanes, so they never got it, but young team.
0: You know, I was happy for them, too. I was pulling for them to win the finals, and they did. It was a great series. It was awesome. I got a roll, Sean. Nobody on this program talks hockey but me and you. Linda has no idea what hockey is. How many points do you get when you score goals in hockey, Linda?
2: You get one.
0: Wow. I'm impressed.
3: I'm kind of insulted. I've talked hockey with you before.
0: Yeah, and you don't like my Panthers, so I don't really want to talk hockey
3: Panthers.
0: With you.
3: I actually root for Tampa because the coach is a real nice guy. I believe he's from Long Island.
0: Yeah, they're definitely a great team. You know, New York teams suck as always. Let's go to New York. By the way, Bruce Blakeman, new poll, Siena poll out today, shows it a 3-point race against Kathy Hochul. My message, if you live in New York, is this is your last great hope to fix your state. I am hoping and praying for all my friends that remain there that you take advantage of this opportunity. Steve Hilton in California, your last bit of hope to save your state. Ed in New York. What's up, Ed?
4: Hey, Sean, how you doing? That's thanks for the lead. That's exactly why I'm calling. I think this is the best chance that Republicans have to take the governorship in New York since George Pataki, with the high utility bills and the sanctuary city statuses. We are just falling apart. Our local investment team, a guy by the name of Steve Boucher, said, stop investing in New York City. Pull your money, put it somewhere else. New York is just a sinking ship, and I'm so glad that Blake...
0: By the way, all the big banks have, all the, you know, private equity firms have, all the financial firms have. There are more employees from Wall Street that work in my free state of Florida. Wall Street South is way more real than people know. You see what's happening in Texas, too. I mean, a lot of companies, Elon Musk, for example, you know, picked up and left California. He's now in Texas. But I'm telling you, Ken Griffin, he was going to spend $6 billion investing in New York, and now it's going to Florida. And he's out after being doxxed by Mamdani.
4: Yeah, Florida deserves it. Another thing I want to talk about is just security. It's the most unsafe state now. Crime, with everyone just being let go after a crime, they're not holding anyone. And then this 287G program that's out there, that Hochul and Letitia James are telling our local sheriffs to not comply with any longer. So she doesn't even want them to work with the feds to get these dangerous people off our streets. New York City is sinking in. I think Bruce Blakeman is exactly what we need. People need not pay attention to the polls, especially the Siena poll. They need to just get out and vote in November. If they do that, I think we take it. But he's got
0: They have to go out en masse. Look, I'll be honest. If you go back, Lee Zeldin did outperform my expectations. So I'm going to say he did a great job. And I will tell you, it was very helpful for Republicans to get the majority in the House because he pulled a couple of New York seats with him because he performed so well. I am saying this is real in New York. Bruce Blakeman can win, but it's going to take everybody. Upstate New York, Suffolk County, Nassau County, Westchester, Staten Island, get your butt out and vote. It takes everybody. This is your last shot, New York. I'm pulling for you. I just you know, pulled up stakes. I don't see any hope for it, to be honest. But now I have a little bit of hope, and I'm hoping for the people, my friends that I left behind a long time ago. Appreciate it, Ed. Thank you. 800-941-SEAN if you want to be a part of the program. Let's say hi to Vance Jacksonville. What's up, Vance? How are you? How are things in Ponte Vedra?
2: Hey.
0: How's Sawgrass doing?
2: Oh, it's wonderful and hot. I just want to really tell you how much my wife and I appreciate you allowing, you know, equal time on your air for all three parties of the government, the Democrats, Republicans, and our Social Communist Party. But the reason I'm calling is I'm thinking about switching from Republican to Democrats and running for office. I feel like I have all the qualifications. I really don't have to have a lot of knowledge of world affairs or world geography. I don't have to have constitutional law. I understand for financial reasons that my wife can open up a couple of learning centers, working from home. She's already been checking with kids in the neighborhood, getting names so we could put it on the list. And I don't have to read any of the legislation that comes down. Just
0: I think we get your point, Vance. Obviously, Vance is being facetious. Yeah, that's about what it would take. You'd qualify if you did all that, Vance.
2: I could be a millionaire in 2 years.
0: You could. I wish you all the luck with that. Good luck with that plan. But you're going to sell your soul to do it. And you're going to give up something that you can't put a value on. It's called freedom. Because what they want means you give up your freedom for their power.
2: You disgrace my flag, and I can never turn away from the vows that I made when I enlisted in the Army, and that's to protect the Constitution of the United States against foreign or domestic. And I stand by that to the day I die.
0: Well, thank you for your service. Thank you and your wife for me, okay? And you have a great weekend. I'm glad you called. Quick break, right back to our busy phones this Friday. Our toll-free telephone number is 800-941-SEAN if you want to be a part of the program.
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0: All right, back to the busy telephones. Toll free is 800-941-SHAWN. Gene, North Carolina, we got a minute for you, Gene, so get there quick. What's going on?
17: Happy Friday, Sean.
0: Happy Friday.
17: I was thinking the other yesterday about Snuggle. Has anything happened with the dog that you know of? Because I got an idea.
0: You know, I didn't get an update in the last couple of days. Linda, any update on Snuggles the dog?
18: We are still looking, but I would encourage everyone, go online, follow Jennifer Avancho. It's her family, and they are in desperate need of support. Snuggles needs
0: They want to euthanize
18: support.
0: This poor dog.
18: Only do they want to euthanize it, but they have it trapped in the shelter. They won't even let the kids or the mother come and see it. It's sick.
0: It's so sick. And by the way, the person, you know, admits that they provoked the dog. You provoke a dog, you're going to get a response.
18: The person is the grandma. It's the grandma. It's ridiculous.
0: And the grandma's with the owners and saying, please don't euthanize this great dog. It's insane. I'll tell you what, we'll try and update this regularly, but a little more regularly, Gene. I'll tell you what, Linda, why don't you put on the website, because

0: people won't remember, even if you spell it, you know, save Snuggles and, you know, contact on X, blah, blah, blah. Okay?
1: You got it.
0: Gene, thanks for the idea. We appreciate you, man. Thank you. 800-941-SHAWN if you want to be a part of the program. You know, Reagan once said inflation is as violent as a mugger, as frightening as an armed robber, as deadly as a hitman. You got to listen to Reagan. Love Reagan. So what does inflation mean for your money? You know, do you believe in diversification of your portfolio? I do. You know, for a better part of my 20s, I wasn't able to save a penny. I was living paycheck to paycheck. But when I started to save money, mid to late 20s, whenever it was, somebody just told me, you know, take a portion of your savings and put it in gold and silver. And I've done it my whole life. 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Quick break, right back. Our friend Mark Halpern as we continue. I know the headlines changed, the threats facing Israel and their survival, that does remain. Now, I know people move on story to story, news breaks fast, but for Israeli families, they continue to live with the reality of terrorism, uncertainty, and a fight for their survival. 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
10: ABC News, I'm Brian Clark. As the war in Iran approaches 6 months, President Trump told a crowd at a police academy on New York's Long Island,
11: "Pretty soon I'll be declaring the Hormuz Strait a territory of the United States."
10: That was at an event touting lower crime numbers. Just to the west, Luigi Mangione pleaded guilty to one of New York City's most notorious crimes in recent memory. He admitted that he stalked and killed UnitedHealthcare CEO Brian Thompson. Mangione faces life in prison after his guilty plea. His defense lawyers now want state murder charges dismissed on double jeopardy grounds. President Trump asked the Supreme Court to allow construction on the White House ballroom to continue while it appeals

0: Picasso, and it looked like one that had been stolen from a Milwaukee gallery in 2018. Sure enough, it was. Bill DeLynn got a call from police and asked him to look at the etching. DeLynn immediately recognized the print. The sticker from his business was still on the frame. The case is under investigation. Brian Clark, ABC News.
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2: 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The forecast from the National Weather Service: partly cloudy overnight, low 57, some patchy fog early Saturday, otherwise mostly sunny. Saturday's high 83, partly cloudy Saturday night, low 61, cloudy Sunday with showers and thunderstorms, high 80. 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

0: Abortion will remain safe, it will remain legal, and it will remain accessible here in Massachusetts. That's my commitment.
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0: So that includes reproductive rights, right? 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
4: All right, news roundup and information overload hour. Our toll-free telephone number this Friday is 800-941-SEAN if you want to be a part of the program. We had a good discussion with Mark Penn about this radicalization of the Democratic Party and about the pending upcoming election. I mean, I thought it was interesting. Bruce Blakeman, Siena poll comes out today. He's only down by three. Kathy Hochul. When you factor in all the mass migration out of New York, it's kind of a spectacular number, and it really gives me hope for my friends that I left behind years ago that maybe I think Bruce Blakeman's your last shot to fix New York. Same with Steve Hilton out in California. But, you know, what impact? We do have one poll out today. It's way too early. And it has Mike Rogers up by four in Michigan against Abdul El-Sayed. And, of course, he has this sick friendship with Hassan Piker. I am contending that at this point, you know, 81 days away till Election Day, I cannot tell you which way this election is going to go. However, I am warning conservatives, I am warning Trump supporters, I am warning Republicans, you better take all of this seriously, because these people, while they may be trying to, you know, laugh off, oh, that was woke one crazy, they believe all this stuff. They stated all of it. Their internal polling tells them to shut up and stop saying it. So there's a reason they're pivoting. Remember, almost everything a politician does and says is often poll driven. So it's just too early for me. I see warning signs and I see hopeful signs. But I think it's too early. What happens with Iran? What happens to the price of oil? Where's the economy headed? Had a long conversation with Scott Bessent. He gave me a lot of hope on the economy. But time will tell. I don't know the answer. I don't have a crystal ball. But, you know, what impact, you know, this, the fact that so many people will not, like El-Sayed in Michigan, will not condemn Hassan Piker. Here's, you know, let's go through some of Hassan Piker. And why would any Democrat, you know, and there are many of them that have sought his support that he has been out campaigning for. Listen.
5: We are in the heart of the imperial core. This is the country that defeated the USSR, unfortunately. And the reality of the matter is there's a lot of antagonism. There's no class consciousness in the United States of America.
6: Empires never die quietly. And we must end the American empire regardless. No more to Trumpism, but no more to the Democrats who compromise, who conciliate, and who betray us. No more to the Democrats who will collaborate and cooperate with the fascists, who will fund ICE, who will fund Israel.
7: Being like Abdullah is a ton of work to do mending bridges. Here's the take nuke for you, okay? You are all unbelievably Islamophobic pieces of okay.
8: They'll say, oh, DSA, your candidate was. Oh, Francesca Hong was bad. She was a bad candidate. Oh, she didn't like Thanksgiving. And Thanksgiving, too.
4: And, you know, maybe my favorite is, oh, the streets will run red with the blood of capitalists and landlords. Pretty sick stuff. But he says all of it, proudly displays newspaper showing the Twin Towers burning on 9/11. America deserved 9/11. I don't know. I can't stand people like him. I can't stand white nationalist extremists. I can't stand anti-Semitic people in both parties. I don't like any of them. And I want nothing to do with any of them. It's not who I am. I have a heart, a soul, a conscience. And I'm sorry, this is crazy. You know, all the years I've known Mark Halperin, I don't know where he stands politically. I know that he analyzes information in a very smart, effective way. We communicated a lot before the 2020.

0: before presidential election. He was one of the very few people that had the information that I had about early voting and a bunch of things nobody was factoring in. And on election night, everyone's looking at the New York Times needle. I'm like, you're wasting your time, you know, for Kamala Harris to have won in Pennsylvania, Michigan, Wisconsin. She would have had to have a day of voting that never existed before. And I was checking in all day in every liberal area in all three states, and they were not getting the kind of turnout that she would have needed. And Mark was right the whole time, too. Mark, welcome back. He's the editor-in-chief of Two Way. How are you, sir?
1: Very good, Sean. Thanks for having me back.
0: You want to tell me if you're a Republican or a Democrat? You're not going to tell me, are you?
1: I'm neither. I'm for the American people. I'm an old-fashioned reporter. I'm just for trying to understand the country through the prism of our politics. So, I like everybody, like you. I don't like the mean-spirited people. I don't like the racists. I don't like the extremists. But I like everybody else, and I'm just here to try to inform everybody.
0: You know, Hassan Piko, you know, when my friend Lindsey Graham passed away, actually said he was a demonic entity, which was, you know, just typical of this guy. What impact do you believe this radicalism, this DSA, these stated positions are going to have on this pending midterm?
1: Well, I think they'll have an effect in the Michigan Senate race. I think they'll have an effect on the Minnesota Senate race. Otherwise, I think it will be up to the ad makers and message meisters of James Blair and the other political lieutenants of the president to spend what I believe will be potentially at least an unprecedented financial edge to try to convince voters that this is the Democratic Party. It's not just a few isolated candidates. So potentially, I think it could be, I'd say, dispositive in terms of make or break the majorities, make or break whether Republicans have a good night or not in the midterms. And like I said, in those individual races, I think it's quite important. We see the data from that Fox poll. And again, that Fox poll is not an outlier based on what I know about private polling in the race. It's not just the association with Piker. It's some of the issue positions that the candidate himself, Dr. Al-Assad, has, that Syed has, that are going to be make it difficult for him to assemble a winning coalition against Mike Rogers.
0: You know, I know there were polls that showed that six-gender Tallarico, God is non-binary, championing the rights of women to play in men's sports, and, you know, even, you know, saying that transgender people, even biological men, should have access to abortion. I might have to go back to school, Mark, because I don't know what the other four genders are, and I have no earthly idea, had no earthly idea that any biological man would ever need access to an abortion clinic. Never mind the vegan campaign, his, you know, in a cattle state and his opposition to oil and gas and in an oil state. I think what all is said and done, and you're right about the money, it's about $800 million. Republicans never had that kind of money going into a midterm. I think the kind of ads that are done are going to have an impact.
1: Well, Texas is a special problem because you can't say you're going to help Paxton win by putting in $5 million. If you want to help him win, you're going to have to put in at least 10 times that. And it's a little bit of a game of chicken because until the candidate proves to folks that he's going to do his part to win this, it's going to be a challenge for him to get folks to pony up. I have been as staunch a skeptic of a Democrat winning statewide in Texas for the last three decades as anybody I know, truly. I've just laughed at it. It's just the math isn't there.
0: Even the first Beto Bozo run against Ted Cruz, because nobody knew how crazy he was during that race.
1: It just the math does not work for a Democrat to win statewide in Texas. It just doesn't. And the notion that the first Democrat to win statewide in Texas would be this guy with 17 positions we currently know about and past statements that would be disqualifying. The notion that he'd be the first one, I would have thought until recently is far-fetched, but Paxton is doing a horrible job. He's not raising the money, and he's not giving anybody reason to say, yeah, here's $50 million of our $900 million to begin. 20 media markets, super expensive. In the end, history and logic suggests that Paxton will win, but I will tell you, things will have to change dramatically or he will lose to Tallarico.
0: I don't disagree. I think up to now they have not taken this seriously. But I do know, I have a little internal knowledge that a fortune is going to be spent and things are going to change. So I'm pretty confident in saying that to you. You know, you and I have an

0: honest relationship. So,
1: yeah.
0: Now, if I were to say what states Republicans may be, I don't know. Georgia ain't looking good. North Carolina ain't looking good. I'm not sure what to think about New Hampshire. And if you underestimate Susan Collins running against the Plattner wannabe in Maine, I think you are foolish to ever underestimate Susan Collins.
1: Yeah. Look, if you believe the Fox poll from last night, and there's reason to believe it's accurate, Democrats will be +2 with Ohio and North Carolina. Although, again, I don't think you can say Ohio's over because it's a red state. So let's say Democrats go +2 there. They need to net 2 more. And if they don't win Maine, and I don't believe they will win Maine as of now, where can they net 2 more? Well, first of all, they got to win Michigan, and I don't believe today they will win Michigan. Then they would have to net 3. So if it goes like that, they take North Carolina, they take Ohio, but they don't take Maine, and they lose Michigan. Then they have to win all of Texas, Iowa, and Alaska. Could happen, but it's unlikely. So I think people are currently, based on my analysis of the major 9 races, and I think New Hampshire, I think Sununu's got a chance, and that would obviously make it even harder for Democrats. Currently, I think people are way overestimating Democrats' chances of taking the Senate.
0: How do you feel about the House? One thing that gives me a little hope, I mean, it's so razor thin, the margin, but again, the money advantage is something new to Republicans. The one thing that gives me a little bit of hope is, you know, Republicans finally have caught up to decades of Democratic gerrymandering, and they got +12 by my math in terms of, you know, solidly red seats that they would have otherwise, you know, been underwater on.
1: I think there's two variables that, if they go the president's way, make it still possible to take the House. The baseline variable, which you said, barring a huge blue wave, there just aren't that many seats in play. So Republicans can take their financial advantage, apply it to 25 districts, and try to save enough of them to keep the majority. One variable is, how do people feel about the two parties, not just the president's party, come, you know, the post-Labor Day period? I don't think the Iran conflict is going to end, but it could be in a more manageable position. So how do people feel about the economy? How do people feel about the performance of the two parties? And then second, said before, we've never seen this spent. I think the AI folks and the other tech folks are going to kick in a lot. Elon's going to kick in a lot here at the end, because it's going to be a clear thing. You pay enough, you may see Republicans keep the majority. So the financial advantage could be $1.5 billion spread over 9 Senate races and 25 House districts. And then the question is, can James Blair and the consultants he works with make ads, not just for TV, but TV is still important, make ads for radio, make ads for the internet, make ads for social media, pay for, you know, content on social media that drives the message of competent and common sense versus crazy and communist. If they do that effectively, I still think they can keep the House, but they're going to have to execute on that, and they're going to have to hope for at least some improvement in the president's approval ratings.
0: All right, quick break, right back. More with Mark Halpern on the other side. 800-941-SHAWN this Friday. Our number, if you want to be a part of the program as we continue.
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14: All right, our final moments with Mark Halperin, who is with us, by the way, editor-in-chief of Two-Way, talking about what's going on. And I'm telling you, there's so much happening. Why is it that very few people, like I know based on the things you say who you're talking to, I know based on the things you say that you look at the same things I look at.
15: Yeah.
14: Why don't more people that are in our business do this? I mean, I know I'm a loser. You know, all I do is 3 hours of radio, hour of TV, two podcasts a week. I'm a loser. I admit it. You know, but why don't other people work a little bit?
1: It's a great question. I think a lot of, particularly the younger reporters, are just not trained to actually do reporting. They're trained to aggregate on social media. And of course, as you know, a lot of people only talk to people in one party, which is never going to give you a 360-degree view of what's going on. Again, I have such admiration for you because it's easy if you have to do as much content as you do and you're tethered to a microphone and camera as much as you are. It's easy to just sort of read the wires and make it up and repeat other people's stuff. But you and I have the same attitude, which is there's stuff to know and you can't do your on-camera work and you're on mic.
14: But you're not as big a loser as I am. I'm a total loser.
1: Well, I'm currently doing 12 hours a week that I host.
14: I know you are. I know you're doing a lot, and you do a lot of other shows, too. But I don't know. You know what it is? I think we both love it. It's a passion.
1: Yeah.
14: And we feel blessed to do what we do.
1: Yeah. We get paid to do something we do for free. You know, I've had to...
14: Never say that. Trump once said that to my bosses. I'm like, yeah. Will you shush up?
1: We wouldn't do it for free. Need a lot more money. People have paid me to travel to 49 of the 50 states to cover America. That's incredible, a blessing and honor and privilege. And, I wish I could do more of it. I've got a 9-year-old now, so I don't travel quite as much as I used to, but I'm thirsty to understand the country. And the only way to do that is to talk to people. Part of why my job's good now is on two-way. We have people from all over the country on every morning and every night telling us what they think. So I can short circuit the time spent at LaGuardia.
14: I love that, too. You can find out anything. Mark, appreciate you, man. We'll check in with you all throughout this election season. We really appreciate your time and your insight. Thank you.
1: Take care.
14: 800-941-SHAWN, our number. You want to be a part of the program. I know headlines change and, you know, people's attention spans, you know, the news cycles at the speed of light. But, you know, the world, you know, of Israel still remains under threat. There are people that want to destroy the state of Israel, and they have worked hard to do so. You know, all those densely populated areas targeted by Iran and their proxies. You know, you have thousands of people that are without homes in need of basic, fair humanitarian assistance. You know, the bare necessities. We're talking about life-saving aid, food, water, shelter, clothing, medications, for the elderly that can't get out. You know, our friends at the International Fellowship of Christians and Jews, they're providing all that humanitarian assistance. And for the elderly, they're providing, you know, these mobile medical clinics so that they can be taken care of. But they can't do this great work without our help. They are in desperate need. There are so many people. I know the headlines move on, but the real need does not. Anyway, please go to their website. If you can donate generously, if you can just pray for them, they're asking for prayers, too. It's prayifcj.org. 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
1: A retail space in Vestal that's been vacant for over a year is about to come back to life, if only temporarily. Big Lots had operated a big store in a small plaza at the four corners of the Vestal Parkway up until March of 2025. That business had been a fixture at the location since 2002. Before that, the space was occupied by a Grand Union supermarket. That site now will become the temporary home to a Spirit Halloween store. Shelving and merchandise have been delivered to the site over the last several days. The old Big Lots lettering on the front of the building was yanked down a couple of days ago, and there's now a Spirit Halloween banner in place. Dylan McMillan, the manager of the new store, told the WNBF News that the Vestal location should be opening very soon, possibly as soon as tomorrow. We have more details about the Vestal store and also the other Spirit Halloween store that's operating already in Broome County. You can check that out at WNBF.com. Here's the forecast from the National Weather Service. Sunny this afternoon, high 83. Partly cloudy tonight, low 57. Mostly sunny tomorrow, high 83. Cloudy Sunday with showers and thunderstorms. High 80. I'm Bob Joseph, WNBF News.
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6: Dad, guess what?
7: What?
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7: 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I struggled to connect with almost everyone and preferred being alone. It was my neighbor Jim, another Vietnam veteran, who finally convinced me that I could still connect with my family and find that fulfilling life I'd lost. In fact, I called Jim first with the news about my granddaughter, Lizzie. Hey, Jim, I'm going to be a grandfather.
8: Congratulations, Dave.
7: Hey, let's get together and celebrate.
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7: My pride was my armor, but I didn't know it then. 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If I can take that first step after almost 50 years, I know other veterans can too. Visit maketheconnection.net to find out more.
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1: All right, 25 now till the top of the hour this Friday, 800-941-SEAN if you want to be a part of the program. Listen, I love real estate. I like bricks and mortar, touch it, feel it. And I don't know, I just feel better about it as an investment, you know, my own personal choice. But I diversify like most of you do. However, I learned a thing or two about real estate. One of the happiest days of my life, I got my first house. I paid, I think, $112,000 or $15,000. I don't remember. Then sold it, made like $8,000, thought I was rich. It was just a great experience. You know, a little house nestled at the end of a cul-de-sac, hidden among really high trees in Roswell, Georgia. 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And now there are tons of real estate agents out there. 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I've talked to them. I've met with them. 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There's just Bill O'Reilly brought this up earlier in the week, and we discussed it with him during the show. And Massachusetts, now correct me, Linda, if I'm wrong, they're allowing abortion up to the minute of birth. Now, at that point, when you get to months 7, 8, and 9, we know with modern technology and modern science that that baby can live outside of a mother's womb. This is not an issue of, you know, somebody saying, nope, sorry, you know, life begins at conception. That's not what this is saying. Because at that point, the embryo, later becoming a fetus, is not viable on its own. I personally wish people would just take individual responsibility. And I don't care what you do in your private life. That's going to be up to you, not up to me. And I wish people, if you're going to engage in behavior that can have consequences like a pregnancy, you know, there are precautions out there if you want it. Now, people might be mad that I say that. Well, I'd rather that than the choice of an abortion. Now, when you get to months 7, 8, 9, and this was the whole debate we used to have, you know, about partial birth abortion, because now we're talking about late term abortion. And in many cases, viability is real. In other words, you take that baby, you know, at that stage of what we call gestation, and you take that baby and you take it to another part of the hospital, they will save that baby's life. That baby will grow up, put it in, what do they call those things, an incubator? I don't know what they call them. But they have the means of, you know, having preemies and saving them when they're very, very tiny. It's incredible technology. The idea that you're going to allow an abortion up to the moment of birth is nothing but infanticide. There's no other way to put it. Remember, you had that discussion. Who was it that said, Linda, well, first the baby will be born, and then the mother will have a discussion with the doctors, and then they'll decide. It was somebody in Virginia. I forget where.
2: It was. And it was the former governor of Virginia.
1: Yeah, maybe we can pull that card up too. But this is the governor of Massachusetts, you know, defending this.
3: In this moment, it is up to the states to lead. And as governor, I promise that no matter what Donald Trump or Republicans in Congress or the Supreme Court does, we're going to continue to make sure that women and families have access to the health care that they need right here in Massachusetts. We're going to make sure that women in particular are able to make their own healthcare decisions, not the government. It's why I took steps to stockpile mifepristone 3 years ago when it first came under attack. It's why I signed the strongest shield law in the country to protect patients and doctors and nurses who provide that care. And it's why I'm signing this bill today. We believe that healthcare decisions should be made between women and families and their doctors, not politicians. Abortion will remain safe, it will remain legal, and it will remain accessible here in Massachusetts. That's my commitment to you.
1: I don't know. I mean, this is where they just lose me left, right, and sideways, Democrats. They just do. You know, remember, who was it? Was it Ralph Norman? I'm trying to remember. Then Virginia
2: Northam,
1: governor.
2: Ralph Northam.
1: Let's play this cut. First, we'll make the baby comfortable. Then the mother will speak to the doctor. Remember how this became a huge story?
4: Third trimester abortions. These are done with the consent of obviously the mother, with the consent of the physicians, more than one physician, by the way. And it's done in cases where there may be severe deformities. There may be a fetus that's non-viable. So in this particular example, if a mother is in labor, I can tell you exactly what would happen. The infant would be delivered. The infant would be kept comfortable. The infant would be resuscitated if that's what the mother and the family desired. And then a discussion would ensue between the physicians and the mother.
1: I don't know. I mean, at what point are you losing your soul and your heart and your conscience? You know, there are so many people that even with, you know, IVF treatment that can't have children. They would love to adopt a baby. And, you know, I know it might be difficult, but in many cases, you can make a deal. They'll pay for all the medical expenses and pay you, you know, for the time and effort. You know, maybe they can extract eggs from the woman and sperm from the man and put it together, whatever. I don't know. At some point, if the baby's viable, at that point, it is, to me, a human life. All right. Let's see. Malia, my state of Florida. What's up, Malia? How are you?
5: Anticipating being on the air. I just called because I wanted to find out, like, which candidates were the best ones to choose from because there's so many different names and I don't want to select the wrong ones that, you know, aren't going to do a good job for us because they're going to be in for a long period of time. So I heard you talking this morning about it. But when you work a lot, you can't really listen. I do listen to you, and I did pick some of the prestigious ones that you had on there that I thought would be really good. But there's so many different ones, and it's hard to know which one would do a good job. And that's why I just wanted to make sure that I picked the right candidate that would be best.
1: Well, let me ask you a question. Do you consider yourself more of a Republican or a Democrat?
5: Oh, definitely Republican.
1: Okay. Well, you can really start there, and it's very simple. Don't vote for a Democrat. Let's start there. But definitely take voting seriously this election cycle because there's a lot at stake. You've heard me list, for example, there's 250 DSA politicians that have been elected since 2019. There's 40 plus more that'll be on the ballot in the midterms. 40 more. That's a lot of people. Eliminate the Senate. You don't get to pick the president anymore, change the judiciary, amnesty for illegals, abolish borders and ICE and, you know, end all deportation and defund the Department of War, wealth tax, get rid of cash bail, abolish prisons, police, et cetera, et cetera. Right.
5: Right.
1: Now, that's a lot of candidates. So I'd say just off the top of my head, you know, I try not to get involved in primaries because usually I know five people in a primary. I mean, it's hard. And Reagan's old rule is he didn't endorse in primaries. I make exceptions. Like I really wanted Darlene Graham to win. Number one, I know her. Number two, I think she showed enormous courage and she has blown the doors off of how she performed in the debate and conducted herself under the most difficult circumstances after losing my friend, Lindsey Graham. So I'm supporting her. Tim Scott is supporting her. She got another.
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10: Ewing crushes it. Deep right center field. This is way back. Bigby is on the track. He gets to the wall, and it banks up against the base of the fence. Ewing races around second. He will get to third without a throw. A stand-up leadoff triple for A.J. Ewing. And we are running out of words to describe the talent that this kid has.
11: Harper's 1-1. Smith line drive, center field, Norrie back, it's over his head, Suero's gonna score, and the Ponies heroic again in extras. Santucci, another payoff pitch, fastball called strike three on the inner half. It's a Tucci Tuesday, and he is dazzling from Rabideau Stadium. Seven punch outs, he has retired six straight, all via the punch out.
10: The righty deals. Schwartz clubs it, deep in the air right field. Did he do it again? Yes, he did! JT Schwartz unloads on a grand slam! The Rumble Ponies flip the script! Their third grand slam of the season! There is no stopping Jason Thomas Schwartz!
11: Feeney's one out. Polanco drills it to right field. Belais is back! You can kiss it goodbye!
10: Lifted high and deep in the air, way back, left center field. This one is long gone. A huge bat flip and a walk-off home run for Jose Ramos. And the Rumble Ponies win this game 2-1 in seven innings. And they sweep the doubleheader to open up the 2026 campaign at home.
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12: Into the Sea Dogs game. He's one of our friendly new faces in Springville, which he volunteers to welcome ambassador of Southern Maine Agency on Aging.
10: At Delta Dental Park at Hadlock Field in Portland, Maine, we welcome you to the NYCM Insurance Pregame Show presented by William Orban Insurance and Harding Brooks Insurance, the triple play combination meeting your insurance needs. Matt Levine with you. Cam Manna joins us in a moment. Our producer tonight is Ryan Farrow. As the Binghamton Rumble Ponies play game four of this six-game series, against the Portland Sea Dogs, the AA affiliate of the Boston Red Sox. And the Rumble Ponies have won 10 consecutive games, the fifth time in the franchise's history that it's won 10 games in a row. They go for win number 11 in a row here tonight. 20-22 now in the second half. They were 10-22 before this streak, and now 47-64 overall. They currently sit 5 games back of the Reading Fightin' Phils for the top spot in the Northeast Division, with 27 games to play in the regular season. Tonight, the pitching matchup is the right-hander Noah Hall, making his third Double-A start. He's 1-0 with a 3.27 ERA, coming off a career-high tying 10 strikeouts over 6 shutout innings in his last start. He goes opposite the left-hander for Portland, Devin Futrell, who makes his second Double-A start. So just a combined number 2 start for one guy, number 3 start for the other at this level. And Futrell, in his AA debut August 7th at New Hampshire, allowed 4 runs over 5 with 5 strikeouts, gave up 8 hits and 1 home run. When we talk about this lineup, the star power that it has, and one of those newcomers who has now spent 15 games at AA, he has 15 hits already. It's John Bay. He signed as an undrafted free agent with the Mets last year out of Austin Peay State. Grew up with Rumble Ponies right-handed pitcher Brendan Gurton in Shattuck, Oklahoma. The two of them were 2 of 7 boys in their high school graduating class. And we finally catch up with John on our pregame show. You'll hear from John Bay next on the WNBF Rumble Ponies Radio Network.
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10: Back on our pregame show with John Bay. John, thanks so much for the time.
16: Thanks for having me.
10: Absolutely. Tell us, first 15 games at AA, you guys have done a ton of winning these last 10. What has this all been like for you?
16: It's been a surreal ride. I think it's a lot of fun when you're winning ball games, and I think we're starting to see that with all the new faces that rolled in, especially a couple of us coming from Brooklyn being new faces as well. But it's been a real fun time just getting close with this group and winning some ball games and planning to win a lot more.
10: You and Corey Collins came up here together right at the same time. It was maybe a week after that that all these other new guys came. So you guys are almost the veterans now. What's kind of led to the ability to mesh so well with all these new faces?
16: I think just going out every day and just being your best authentic self, you know, just showing up, putting in the work, and letting everything else take care of itself, and just having a lot of fun with the guys that are in front of you.
10: On the field for you, 15 hits in your first 15 games at this level. What's worked well for you coming up to AA?
16: I think just staying with my strengths and just attacking my weaknesses every day and just showing up being the same guy I can every day.
10: Do you notice a huge difference between high A and AA at all?
16: Yeah, obviously the talent is a step better. Pitchers are a step better. Defenses. And it's just been fun to just immerse myself in it and just find a way to help the Ponies win.
10: Signed undrafted last year, so now I guess a full year of pro ball for you and really your first full season. What have you learned?
16: So much. It's been so much fun just kind of figuring out the day in and day out of what pro ball is like, but it's just been a complete joy, and I'm forever grateful for it.
10: What do you think the biggest thing is? If you had to pick one thing you learned so far in this first full season, what's the biggest thing that's stuck out to you?
16: I would just say consistency. Just showing up, playing six games a week, just showing up, being the same guy every day.
10: How do you do that? How do you go about being the same guy every day?
16: I think it starts before the game even starts, showing up early, getting your body feeling right, getting your swings in the cage, doing your defensive work. I think everything stacks up and to where the game just becomes a fun compete mode like you're 12 years old playing wiffle ball.
10: We'll get to when you were 12 years old with Brendan Gurton. We'll get to that in a little bit. But first off, just in high A, starting the year there, what do you think you did well to put yourself in a position to get this call?
16: I was just grateful to show up every day and find a way to help the Cyclones win. And just day by day, then you look up and kind of like, wow, it's been a great season so far. And just take it and roll with what we got and keep it going.
10: Circling back to growing up in Oklahoma, go to Oklahoma State for your first year, transfer to Austin Peay. What was that just, you know, the experience of college baseball for you? What was that all like?
16: It was incredible. I got a taste of it at Oklahoma State. Didn't get too many opportunities there. And thankful to Roland Fanning, I got the opportunity to go to Austin Peay State University and spent 3 years there. And it's probably the three most exciting years of my life, just figuring out who I was, being away from home, just surrounded by so many great people out there. It was a joy. And It helped equip me to where I'm at now, and just forever grateful for those people who helped me along the way.
10: And what was the process like with the draft and then obviously the opportunity to sign undrafted with the Mets?
16: Draft was a big test of patience, I would say.
10: Yeah.
16: Went undrafted my last 2 years of college when I was kind of expecting to. And it was tough news when draft went by and didn't hear anything, but just kept my head down and kept working and got a phone call a couple of days later, opportunity with the Mets, and I just said, sign me up where I need to go. And I believe the next day I was on a flight to Port St. Lucie, Florida.
17: Had you ever been to New York before?
16: Never.
17: So you've never been to New York City still, and obviously Brooklyn, but did you get to go to Manhattan at all?
16: Oh, yeah. It was a cool spot to check out. Definitely way different than Oklahoma, so it was a cool experience.
17: Is there a chip on your shoulder at all, John, knowing you, in your own mind, you could have been drafted, you weren't, you signed undrafted? Does that kind of motivate you at all?
16: Absolutely. I think it's something that I can carry as a positive note instead of a negative one, that, you know, it's just a chip on your shoulder. It's like, hey, I'm the free agent guy around here. Like, let's go have some fun and play as hard as I can and help the Ponies win some games.
17: Awesome, John. You mentioned growing up in Oklahoma. We've told the story a ton with Brendan Gurton. Just describe what this is like to be back with him. Two out of seven guys in your high school class, and you're both here in Double A with the Mets. It's unreal.
16: It's pretty surreal. God is good, and that's for sure. It's something that we probably couldn't have dreamt up if we tried it. We grew up pretty much since we were 4 years old together. Every single class we went to, up to our senior year, we spent together. So it's a wild ride. We started playing travel ball together when we were 11, and that lasted all throughout high school. And COVID shut us down our last year of high school. We got one game in, and we kind of thought that was the end of the road. And what a surreal moment. Just a couple weeks ago, getting on the same field as him back at Binghamton. And man, we're just so grateful for it. And just God is good.
17: How about your hometown? Obviously, you know, a small town. Do they kind of rally around you guys now? They're watching all the games and everything?
16: Oh, yeah. I think we got a lot more Ponies fans in Shattuck, Oklahoma, and Gage, Oklahoma now.
17: It's awesome, John. Lastly for you, to finish these last 4.5 weeks strong, what does that look like for you?
16: I think just showing up, finding a way to help the Ponies keep winning. Winning is contagious, and it's been a ton of fun, and just excited for what's to come in the next month.
17: Awesome. John Bay, really appreciate it, man. Thank you.
16: Thank you for having me.
10: That's John Bay. When we come back, you'll hear where he's hitting tonight in the starting lineup. That's next on the WNBF Rumble Ponies Radio Network.
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20: 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Saul Stern, the Miller Auto Team, Orban Insurance, Labatt, Ford Hill Country Club, ANC Heating and Air Conditioning, Traditions at the Glen, Bowman Lumber, Courtyard by Marriott, New York Army National Guard, National Baseball Hall of Fame, Mirabito, Little Venice, Bally's, Excellus Blue Cross Blue Shield, and Gallagher and Baker. It's game time.

0: is all these guys being authentic from day one, joined into a brand new clubhouse in August, and they've played some of their best baseball. All these different guys who are playing with chips on their shoulders, first round picks, but Binghamton right now playing their best baseball. When you're riding high, everything is working, and I think the lineup that you're about to bring up here for Binghamton, one of the best that they could bring to the table in this series. And in offense last night, Matt, they didn't hit great outside of the Reimer home run, and they still won the game.
1: Well, here's the Rebel Pony starting lineup, brought to you by SureTech Heating and Air. Mitch Voigt leads off at shortstop. Marco Vargas bats second. He's the designated hitter. Emilian Petrie hits third at second base. Chris Suero is the cleanup hitter, doing the catching. Billy Amick bats fifth at third base. John Bay bats sixth. You heard from him on pregame. He is in left field. First baseman Corey Collins bats seventh. DeAndre Smith in center field hits eighth. Yohairo Cuevas bats ninth in right. Voigt, Vargas, Petrie, Suero, Amick, and Bay. Collins, Smith, and Cuevas. And that is all, with Noah Hall making the start for Binghamton. Here's Portland's lineup. Tyler McDonough bats first in left field. Henry Godbout, the shortstop, hits second. Jack Guinet hits third. He's the DH. First baseman cleanup hitter Brooks Brennan. Miguel Blaze bats fifth in center field. Yoelin Cespedes is at second, batting sixth. Nate Baez, the catcher, bats seventh. Max Ferguson hits eighth at third base. And Nellie Taylor bats ninth in right field. McDonough, Godbout, Winnay, Brennan, Blaze, Cespedes, Baez, Ferguson, Taylor. That is all, with Devin Futrell on the mound. And the home plate umpire, the crew chief, Jalen Goodman. First base umpire is Davion Fry. Michael Cross is the third base umpire. Mitch Voigt digs in against the lefty. Futrell making his second double-A start. Voigt hitting 480. First pitch of the game. Called strike. Nothing in one. We are underway at 6:04. Definitely the coolest night of the series so far. Here comes the 0-1. Outside, 1-1. It is 76 degrees at first pitch and cloudy. Getting towards that mid-August mark. 1-1 to Voigt. Missed low from Futrell, and the count goes to two balls and a strike. Futrell's 23 years old, pitched for 3 years at Vanderbilt, where he was drafted in the 10th round by Boston in 2024. Deals, and Voigt takes a fastball strike, 2-2. One homer, 9 RBIs for Voigt at double-A. And a rare 0-for-5 night last night for Mitch Voigt with 3 strikeouts. 2-2 pitch. Hit in the air, deep left center field. Blaze going back onto the track. Blaze gets there, under it, makes the catch for the first out of the game.
2: 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Head over to Gooder.com. Take one of your new favorite players. Designated hitter number 13, Marco.
1: So Marco Vargas comes up with one out and none on. Vargas is hitting 230 in 32 games with a home run and 16 RBIs. Went 0-for-5 last night as well. First pitch, the lefty deals, and a called strike on the outside corner on a changeup. It's 0-1. Rumble Ponies won 6-2 last night, but Voigt, Vargas, and Rojas, top three in the order, combined to go 0-for-14. Pitch, swung on and missed. The count is nothing and two. How do you win a game when your top three guys in the lineup go 0-for-14? Well, Portland made 6 errors that led to 2 runs in the 5th inning. Here's the 0-2. Called strike 3 on the outside corner on a breaking ball. Vargas goes down looking. And 2 up, 2 down. As the sweeper comes across the plate on the lefty and gets Vargas looking for the second out. Emilian Petrie now bats. Off to a great start since being traded to the Mets. He's hitting 429 with Binghamton. First pitch, Petrie socks it foul down the left field line. Nothing and one. And then in the 7th inning, when the team was up 3-2, Jacob Reimer hit a go-ahead, well, not go-ahead, but extended the lead on a 3-run homer, made it 6-2. Futrell deals 0-1. Petrie tops on it, foul. And it goes right into the dirt behind home plate. Portland wearing the red jerseys, blue caps, red brim, white pants. Binghamton wearing the City Connect light blue jerseys, gray pants, and when they take the field, they'll be wearing red hats. Futrell ahead 0-2 with 2 outs on Petrie. Here comes the pitch, and it hit him. Up and in a little bit with a sweeper. Got away from him, didn't break enough, and Petrie gets hit.

0: on an 0-2 pitch, and he's at first base. Brings up Chris Suero. Nate Baez is doing the catching. Brooks Brandon plays first. Yoelian Cespedes is at second. Max Ferguson, the third baseman. Henry Godbout at shortstop. Tyler McDonough in left. Miguel Blaise in center. And Nelly Taylor in right. Suero's hitting 196, 15 homers, 41 RBIs. Walked twice last night, 0-for-2 in the game. Futrell's first pitch. Called strike, and the count goes to nothing and one. Ponies have already guaranteed at least a split of this series, winning each of the first three. Futrell is set out of the stretch, 0-1. Suero drives it on a line, left center, down for a base hit. Blaise fields it in the gap, and Petrie stops at second base, and Blaise gets it in. It's a two-out single for Chris Suero, moves Petrie up to second, and with two outs, the Rumble Ponies have runners on first and second for Billy Amick.
1: 105 there off the bat from Suero, but gotta give credit to Blaise how he cut off that baseball in the gap. Petrie was thinking about third. Blaise just got around that ball so well and would have came up firing.
0: Amick hitting 306 with six homers and 17 ribbies in the Mets organization since the trade. Futrell's first pitch called strike at the knees, and it is nothing and one. Since coming to the Rumble Ponies, Amick has not had a stretch of more than two games without a homer. Did not homer last night. 0-1 coming. Takes a fastball in the outside corner. Strike. And it's nothing in two. Amick went 0-for-4 last night. Hit a three-run home run on Wednesday. Hit four home runs in the series against Hartford last week. 0-2 pitch. In the dirt, skips past the catcher Baez up the third baseline. He picks it up, throws to third. Petrie's in there diving safely on the wild pitch. And Suero followed up to second. So a 1-2 count on Amick, and now runners in scoring position at second and third with two outs in the first.
1: And when you got a guy in Amick in six consecutive games, hasn't had a time where he's not hit a home run in back-to-back contests, just shows you how dangerous this guy has been.
0: 1-2 on Amick. Here comes the pitch. Outside on a changeup. And it's two balls and two strikes. This is Amick's 11th game with the Rumble Ponies. They have not lost since he played his first game in that doubleheader. That was the last time they lost. They have not lost since then. 2-2. Swung on it. Missed strike three. Got him on a changeup. Upstairs, and Amick goes down swinging. Two strikeouts in the opening inning, and Futrell works around a single and a hit batter. Two left on. Bottom of the first coming up. Noah Hall to the mound in a scoreless game next on the WNBF Rumble Ponies Radio Network.
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0: Welcome back to downtown Portland, Maine. Rumble Ponies, Sea Dogs, scoreless into the bottom of the first. And we come to you from the William Orban broadcast booth. Matt Levine and Cam Manna with you. Noah Hull makes the start for Binghamton, and the righty winds for the first pitch to Tyler McDonough. Switch hitter batting left takes it inside, ball one. McDonough, Godbout, and Winne here in the first inning, after the Ponies had two men in scoring position and did not score in the top of the frame. Hall's coming off one of the best starts of his professional career. He deals a fastball strike. It's 1-1. It's his third double-A start. The 25-year-old was the seventh-round pick in 2023 out of South Carolina, picked by the Mets. And at 25, comes up to double-A for the first time. 1-1 coming. Line towards the right side, caught by Emelian Petrie, moving to his left. And his momentum takes him onto the outfield grass. And that's the first out as McDonough's retired. Didn't hit it too hard, but Petrie had to run a long way for it, which made that a nice play. Here's Henry Godbout, still looking for his first double-A hit. First pitch popped up towards shortstop over Voit's head. He reaches out and it goes over his head. And there it is as it dunks into left field in Bay Fields. First double-A hit for Henry Godbout, who was drafted in the second round by the Boston Red Sox out of the University of Virginia in 2025. Third game of his first series at this level. Godbout, over the first two games, went 0-9. Brings up the three-hitter Jack Winne against Noah Hull, who's coming off a career-high tying 10 punch-outs over six shutout innings. Just two hits and three walks against the Yard Goats last Friday. First pitch to Winne. Crushed in the air to deep left field towards the monster. Bay looks up, and this ball is gone. It banged off the main monster, but just to the right of the yellow line, which indicates a home run. Johan Fran-Garcia hit one there as well the other night. It's a two-run home run for Jack Winne. And the Sea Dogs lead 2-0. Three batters into the bottom of the first on Winne's fifth double-A home run.
1: And that's the second home run in back-to-back nights for Portland, where they just hit it to the right of the main monster. If not, that's a double.
0: Now Brooks Brannan bats. First pitch. Brannan pops it up foul just to the right of us. And went into the press area, which is where they have some of the in-game entertainment folks, the video board, the sound system. All those folks are in the room to the right of us, and it definitely went in there. 0-1 pitch, down and away, 1-1 on Brannan.
1: And back to that home run, Matt, there's just so little room between extra base hits and a home run. That's why when Ney was sprinting around the bases, because he's not looking up to see if he hit it to the right of the yellow line, which is near the scoreboard, not the main monster.
0: 1-1 coming. Brannan takes it high. 2-1 on Brannan. The home run traveled 392 feet. The main monster down the left field line is 315 feet, though a high wall similar to the green monster at Fenway Park. Here comes the 2-1. Brannan pops it up foul, first base side, 2-2. Once you get to the right center portion of the main monster, the yellow line goes straight up vertically. There's still probably 2 feet of room on the monster that counts as a home run to the right of that pitch. Brannan lines it foul down the left field line. And just to the right of where we're talking about, where that home run hit, is the video board. Anything over the wall in front of the video board is a home run, and that wall is the shortest of any of the outfield wall. Here comes the pitch, and a comebacker hit off the back of Noah Hall, and it rolls to the third base side on the grass where Suero picks it up. And Brannon is safe at first on a single. Now you have to turn your attention to Hall and whether he is okay. Nobody is at the check on him yet. And now Emily French, the athletic trainer, alongside the manager Michael Collins, have come out to check on Hall. That was rocketed, 92 miles per hour off the bat. I don't know if it actually hit him square in the back or if it hit his leg, but it looked like the back side of him and some part of his body, which then rolled to Hall's right, our left.
1: Now what you hope for Hall is that it didn't hit him in the tailbone area, because full bone, that's a very tough spot to get hit. So you hope for either the middle of the back or towards the upper thigh, lower half region.
0: Hall's throwing warm-up pitches now to make sure he's okay and continue to stay in this game. We're in the first inning. It's 2-0 Sea Dogs with one out. Hall's faced four batters. This would be a nightmare if he has to come out of the game. Looks pretty good, though, on the first couple of throws, and gives a thumbs up. He's okay. Hopefully it's one of those situations where that's going to hurt tomorrow. The adrenaline can keep him going through the rest of the start.
1: Yeah.
0: Luckily that didn't hit any really area where there's more bone than not, like a hand or wrist or the face.
1: You hope that it hit him in the behind.
0: The rear end.
1: Rear end.
0: We know what that means. Here's Miguel Blaise. Brannon's at first. Miguel Blaise hit a homer last night, 12 of them this year. First pitch, breaking ball outside on a curve, and it's 1-0. 232 average, 36 RBIs. Brannon's at first. Another hit for him. He had three doubles last night. Now a single. On a beautiful night in Portland, 75 degrees and sunny. 1-0 pitch. Called, nope, that's high. Borderline on a slider. The count is 2-0.
5: And there's no
0: Hall allowed four runs over five in his double-A debut at Reading. Got a win out of it. The 2-0 pitch. Fastball at the knees. A called strike. It's 2-1. And then the sixth shutout with 10 strikeouts. He also struck out 10 in his final high-A start before he was promoted on July 24th. Set for a 2-1. Here's the pitch to Blaise. And it's high. Slider. 3-1. So that means for Hall, overall, in two of his last three starts, he has hit the 10 punch-out mark. That's a career high. 3-1 on Blaise. Here comes the pitch. Popped up foul to the first base side and out of play. It's 3-2 with Brannon at first and one out.
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0: Hall has taken off since the start of July. Four starts with high A Brooklyn and the first two at the double A level. His numbers are astronomical since July. 3-2 coming, runner goes. It's lined back up to the netting, foul. And if that went over the netting, we would have had another chance at a souvenir in the broadcast booth.
1: We're going to get one again. It's destined.
0: We have an obstacle. There's this pole that is literally right in front of our vantage point. 3-2 coming. Grounded left side and through the hole for a base hit in between Voit and Amick. Bay throws into third, and Blaise singles through the left side of the infield. The Sea Dogs have had four straight hits, and with a 2-0 lead, they have runners on first and second with one out for Yoelien Cespedes.
1: And this is where, for Binghamton, you just want to limit the damage. Keep it at 2-0. This team's very confident playing from behind right now based on how the offense is played. You just want to make this thing manageable and stick around early. Weather the storm.
0: Cespedes homered earlier in the series. He has five RBIs. The first pitch swung on and missed. Curveball way outside. Got him flailing. And it's 0-1, and Suero calls time and will head to the mound. Suero talking with Hall. Brannon's at second base. Blaze is at first, so this could have to do with signs and how they're going to relay them to each other with a runner on second. So Godbout singled. Winnae hit a two-run home run. Brannon and Blaze have hit back-to-back singles off of Noah Hall. Set to throw his 20th pitch of this opening inning. 0-1 on Cespedes. Infield at normal depth. Right side is shaded up the middle a little bit. Pitch. Chopped foul. Third base side. It's nothing and two. Collins is playing off the line at first. Petrie, the second baseman, a little bit to the right of the bag. Oh and two on Cespedes. Here comes the pitch. In the dirt on a changeup, blocked by Suero. It's one ball and two strikes. Chris Suero's doing the catching. Corey Collins plays first. Emilian Petrie is playing second base. Billy Amick is at third, and Mitch Voit at shortstop. John Bay in left. DeAndre Smith is in center. Johairo Cuevas in the sun in right field. 1-2 the count on Cespedes. Hall sets and throws. Grounded on a hop off the glove of Amick and into left field. Brannon rounds third, scores. Base throw goes to second. Blaze goes from first to third and slides in at third safely. A rocket short hop off the glove of Billy Amick. It was hit 105 miles per hour off the bat and almost certainly will be a single and an RBI for Yoelin Cespedes.
1: Tough play to make if you're aiming. That's one hop, but how it hit off the dirt, it immediately skipped up above the eye level of Amick. And as Matt said, 105 off the bat. That's got to be an infield single or a single. It went to the outfield either way.
0: That's five straight hits for the Sea Dogs. Here's Nate Baez, a 3-0 Sea Dogs lead. Runners at the corners and one out. First pitch to Baez, up and away on a cutter for ball one. Baez is hitting 233, 9 home runs, 44 runs batted in. The pitch. Inside, called strike on a changeup, and the count is 1-1. No one warming yet in the Rumble Ponies bullpen, though it's getting close to that territory where somebody might have to start standing up and stretching. 1-1 pitch. Hit in the air to deep left center field. Smith going back. Smith is on the track. And he makes the catch against the wall. Throw goes to second. Blaze tags up and scores. It's a sacrifice fly for Nate Baez. And the Sea Dogs have put up four runs in the opening inning. It's a 4-0 lead with two outs and Cespedes still at first.
6: Number 10, Max Ferguson.
0: That's 25 pitches thrown. And the sack fly snaps the streak of five consecutive hits that Hall allowed. Max Ferguson steps in from the left side. 271 hitter, five homers. First pitch, down and away on a changeup for ball one. Brooks Brannon hit a line drive comebacker off of Hall, stayed in the game. Since then, single, RBI single, sack fly. Ponies in a 4-0 hole tonight in the first inning. 1-0 pitch. Call strike. It's 1-1. On the slider. Looks like Douglas Orellana is walking around in the bullpen. See if he gets onto the hill. Hall throws. It is high. And it's two balls and a strike. Now, nothing to do with the run total. That's not really the issue right now. You can get away with four runs in an inning. One was a home run, and still end up with a good start, but it's the pitch count.

0: 29th pitch coming for Noah Hall in this first inning. The 2-1, way outside. Just not able to locate right now. That missed on a cutter.
1: And it's Binghamton's largest deficit during this win streak. Right before the win streak, when they lost against Reading 5-4, they trailed 5-0 after three innings. That was their largest deficit. And now you come to this point.
0: 3-1 pitch. Runner goes from first. And it's called a strike. No throw. Cespedes steals second base. And now Orellana is throwing. That's 30 pitches for Hall in this first inning. Usually somewhere between 30 and 40, depending on the pitcher, is the cap for a single inning. About to throw a 3-2. Here it is. And it's outside. Ball four. Just a tad high. Another borderline one. But it is ball four. It's the first walk issued by Noah Hall. He has allowed six base runners in the opening inning. And that'll get a visit from Matt Carasetti, the pitching coach, as Hall will face the ninth hitter of this opening frame in Nellie Taylor. 4-0 Portland. And it's the second mound visit of the inning. One was with just the catcher. And now Carasetti comes out. Rare to see two mound visits in the opening frame.
1: Yeah, and Hall's thrown strikes. He's just missed his spots. He's gotten into a few 2-1 counts. And the bottom line, he's just been beat.
0: Taylor, and then the top of the order, if Taylor gets on, he's hitting 194 with six homers and 19 ribbies. Shadows creeping in front of home plate. The mound is in the sun. And Hall's first pitch to the lefty. Called strike on a changeup, 0-1. First and second, two outs. Four runs on five hits in the first inning for the Portland Sea Dogs, who have lost three straight in this series. Third pitch of the first inning for Noah Hall as he sets, glove at the chest. Kicks and throws. Swung on and missed on a curveball. It's nothing and two as Taylor almost fell out of his shoes. He lost his footing. O-2 on Taylor with two outs. Cespedes at second and Ferguson at first base. Here comes the pitch. Just outside, missed on a changeup, and it's 1-2. One ball and two strikes with two outs in the first inning. 35th pitch up and inside. Two balls and two strikes. Last night for Triple-A Syracuse, Jonathan Santucci could not get out of the first inning. Recorded two outs. Allowed one hit but walked three. And two strikeouts, had his pitch count elevated a ton in that first inning. Santucci threw 36 pitches and was taken out. Here's the 2-2. Swung on and missed, and it bounces past Suero to the right. He picks it up, throws to first, and that's in time to retire Taylor and to get Hall through a 36-pitch opening inning. Six batters reached on five hits. The Sea Dogs score four runs. And Jack Winnet hit a two-run shot. It's 4-0 Portland after one inning on the WNBF Rumble Ponies Radio Network.
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0: We welcome you back to the second inning here at Hadlock Field. The first pitch to John Bay from Devin Futrell is outside on the corner, called a strike, and it's nothing and one. Bay, Collins, and Smith do up. 6-7-8 for Binghamton, trailing 4-0 in the second inning. Futrell's pitch, Bay takes a strike. So Bay, over 15 games, has 15 hits. He's hitting .294 with 8 RBIs, still awaiting his first double-A home run. Here comes the pitch. Low, missed on a slider. Count goes to 1-2. Noah Hall threw 36 pitches and faced 9 batters in the first inning. Allowed 4 runs on 5 hits, including a 2-run homer. 1-2 pitch. Up and away. Bay evens the count, 2-2. So we'll see if Hall gets the second. You'd have to assume now he will, after the first inning comes to an end on 36 pitches. 2-2. Just outside, and Bay has the count go full. Nobody warming up in the bullpen anymore for Binghamton, but that was most likely Hall's last batter if Taylor got on. 3-2 coming from Futrell. Called strike 3. That was a fastball right down the middle, and Bay went down looking. It's the third strikeout for Futrell over the first 6 batters. So one down in the second inning brings up Corey Collins.
1: And there's been a strikeout bug for Binghamton. 8 last night for Mullins, Bolden, and Carlson. In 4 total innings.
0: First pitch to Collins is a strike on the corner, nothing and one.
1: They had 6 total.
0: So the Ponies went down 14 times last night, walked 5 times. A 1 pitch. Collins waves and misses at a breaking ball. It's nothing and two on the sweeper. Corey Collins hitting .293 with 4 home runs and 12 RBIs. Hit a 3-run home run on Tuesday in the series opener. The pitch in the dirt from Futrell, and it's 1-2. Futrell comes set out of the windup, and the 1-2 coming to Corey Collins just lays off on a pitch low and away. It's 2-2. Comes the pitch, 2-2. Called strike 3 on the outside corner. Collins looks at a fastball. 3 straight strikeouts for Devin Futrell.
6: The center fielder, number 7, DeAndre Smith.
0: He has 4 over the first 7 batters, and there's 2 outs in the second. Brings up DeAndre Smith, hitting .233 with 2 homers and 17 RBIs at double A. First pitch. At the knees, a called strike. Futrell has climbed 3 levels this year. Started in low A Salem, then high A Greenville, and now double A Portland for his second start. 0-1. Swung on and tipped. Count is nothing and 2. 2 outings in low A, 15 outings and 12 starts in high A. Went 5-1 with a 4.22. Had 85 strikeouts, 14 walks. The 0-2, outside. 1-2 on Smith. That was in 74 innings. And in his Double-A debut at New Hampshire last week, four runs over five with five Ks and one walk. 1-2 on Smith. Futrell looks to strike out the side. The pitch. Smith pops.

0: It up, first base side, foul territory. Brannon is over and runs out of room. It's a foul ball. So the Rumble Ponies down 4-0 in inning number two. A four spot from the Sea Dogs in the opening frame. And the Ponies trying to win their 11th straight game tonight would have to do it in come-from-behind fashion. Futrell in the windup, 1-2. Inside, missed on the fastball. It's 2-2. Incredible crowd again tonight. They've had over 6,000 every night so far this week. 6,100 yesterday, 6,800 and a sellout on Wednesday. The 2-2. Smith lines it in the air towards the gap left center. Long run, Blaise lines it up, makes the catch, got there in time. And it hung up just enough. Smith lines out, and the inning is over. It's a 1-2-3 second inning for Futrell. We go to the bottom of the second. Ponies trailing 4-0. Noah Hall back to the mound next on the WNBF Rumble Ponies Radio Network.
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6: This is pitcher Douglas Orellana, El Du, and you are listening to a Rumble Ponies Baseball.
0: Into the bottom of the, or the top, bottom of the second. Yes, that is correct. Bottom of the second. Have no idea where we are. No, I'm just kidding. This is Portland, Maine, and it's the top of the order leading off. Tyler McDonough against Noah Hall. First pitch, lined foul behind home plate. Nothing and one. So Portland put up 4 runs on 5 hits in the opening inning against Hall. He threw 36 pitches and 22 strikes and comes back out for his second inning of work. McDonough's 0 for 1. The 0-1 pitch outside on a fastball. It's 1-1. Now, if Nellie Taylor did not make the final out, Hall's night probably would be over by now. 36 pitches in one inning, but that was the final out of the frame. 1-1 pitch. Called strike. Up and in on a changeup, and it's 1-2 on McDonough, who lined out to second base his first time. Godbout and Winne to follow. Here comes the pitch. Swung on and missed. Strike 3 on a curveball. Back-to-back strikeouts for Noah Hall. That's 2 on the night, and there's 1 out in the second. The runs were scored on Winne's 2-run homer, Cespedes' RBI single, and Baez's sac fly. Here's Godbout, singled and scored in the opening frame. Started the streak of 5 straight hits. Hall winds and throws. Line foul into the third base dugout by the camera well, and it's nothing and one. Godbout grew up in New York, in the city, and in Brooklyn for part of his life. Finished out high school in Tennessee. A 1 pitch. Swung on and tipped. The count is nothing and two.

0: No balls, two strikes. Here comes the pitch. Up high from Hall, and it's one ball and two strikes. Ranked as the number four shortstop in the state of New York coming out of high school. 1-2 on Godbout, and Hall's offering. Curveball down and away. It's 2-2 with one out in the second. Second team all ACC last year, Godbout, drafted in the second round by Boston. And Franklin Arias goes up to AAA a few weeks back, brings up Godbout now to AA this series. 2-2. Swung on and missed, strike three on a changeup. Three consecutive strikeouts for Noah Hall, who has somehow locked back in entirely after allowing four runs in the first. He has now punched out three in a row. Here's Win A. He hit the two-run home run in the first, his fifth double-A bomb. Righty-righty matchup. And the windup and the pitch. Fouled off on a check swing to the right side. It's 0-1.
1: And right now for Noah Hall, he's truly saved the game in a lot of ways. If he can get through this inning and continue to stay calm in the mound, you're really saving that bullpen. There's a chance they went to Orellana last inning.
0: 0-1 coming. Down and outside. 1-1 on the curveball. Ponies used four relievers last night. Conley went three innings. Bryce Jenkins, Saul Garcia, Garrett Stratton all went a frame. 1-1 coming. Up and away on a fastball. 2-1. Carlos Guzman, Brendan Gurton, Justin Arbuster all got an inning on Wednesday. Douglas Orellana and Gabby Rodriguez both got an inning on Tuesday. Two-one pitch from Noah Hall to Win A. Line the opposite way. Cuevas comes on, plays it on a hop. It bounces off his body towards center field where Smith picks it up, fires into second base, and it's cut off. No advance. It's a base hit for Jack Winne, his second hit of the game, a two-out single. Sixth hit for the Sea Dogs over the first two innings. And Brooks Brannan comes up, singled and scored in the first. Hall's first pitch to the righty, Brannan. Grounded, and it's a fair ball down the left field line. Over the third base bag, in foul territory, it bangs off the sidewall. Bay picks it up, throws to second. Brannan slides feet first safely into second base with a two-out double. Winne goes first to third, and Brannan has his fourth double over the last two games and five hits in the last two games. Second and third for the Sea Dogs now with two outs. They have squared up seven hits against Noah Hall over the first inning and two-thirds.
1: And three of the four doubles from Brannan have come with two outs.
0: That one hugged the third baseline. Bounced off the sidewall. Bay got it in fair territory. Second and third, two outs for Miguel Blaise. He singled and scored in the first. First pitch, Hall throws. Missed outside for ball one. Hall has just gotten past the 50-pitch mark over an inning and two-thirds. Down 4-0, looks to hold it there. Second and third, two outs. 1-0 pitch. Blaise chops it right side. To the right of second, Petrie's right there, plays the high hop, throws to first just in time. And that retires the side, and Hall gets out of it. He bent, but he did not break. Two hits with two outs, and he leaves both of them on second and third. After two, Binghamton trails Portland 4-0 on the WNBF Rumble Ponies Radio Network.
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1: Four nothing Portland heading to the third with Hadlock Field. Devin Futrell, the lefty, will face Jairo Cuevas, the lefty. First pitch, slider misses low. Count 1-0. Cuevas, Voit, Vargas, 9-1-2 for the Ponies. Second time they've trailed in this series. Trailed last night. 1-0. Change up below the knees. It's 2-0. Futrell has struck out four. One hit and a hit by pitch at a 1-2-3 second inning. 23-year-old left-hander. His 2-0 pitch. Cuevas fouls it off straight off his back foot. For Jairo, he's hitting .263. Cuevas here for Binghamton, playing in his seventh game at the AA level. Promoted to Binghamton on the 4th of August as time is called. The crew chief and Jalen Goodman cleans off home plate. Cuevas back on Wednesday, two-hit game. 2-1 pitch, inner half, fastball, count is 3-1. Double and a single with an RBI double in the second inning in the Ponies' 13-5 win. Did not play last night. Futrell sets, rocks and deals in the 3-1. Cuevas grounds it foul, first base side. New look outfield for Binghamton. We mentioned the new look roster, but not only the true outfielders in Bay, Benson, Cuevas, and Smith, you have Suero and Collins who have also played the outfield. Has brought a lot of depth to that position. Been good competition between that group. 3-2 count to Cuevas. Futrell deals. Cuevas smokes it down the right field line. That is down in the corner for a base hit and skips off the wall. Taylor bobbles, now throws into second, and Cuevas rolls in standing with a leadoff double. Jairo Cuevas, his fourth double at this level. And he's second of the series. And Binghamton has a leadoff base runner here in the third. 97 off the bat. Give credit to Nelly Taylor in right field. Played it bare hand off the wall. Made a throw in that was late. But stopped Cuevas from getting three. He has a lot of speed. Brings up Mitch Voit. Hitting .471. Voit in his 14th double-A game. Flew out in his first AB. Futrell sets, fires. Voit takes to call a strike on a slider. Mitch Voit has been the engine of this offense. Since he joined the team 2 weeks back at Reading, they have not looked back. Futrell looks at second, 0-1. Fastball misses away. Count is 1-1. Voit's on base percentage at .567, has scored 21 times, has 10 extra base hits for the first round pick a year ago. 1-1 his way. Boyd fouls it back on a heater. It was very unlike Voit last night. 0 for 5, reached base twice, but struck out three times. Has still been on base at a very consistent rate. 1-2 pitch, breaking ball is down and away. Count is even. Michael Collins mentioned earlier this week that Voit gives the rest of the lineup confidence. And it makes the defense really think, especially when Voit is on base. He's got six stolen bases. 2-2 pitch with a runner on. Voit grounds it left side. It's past the sliding. Gombout it short into left field. McDonough tosses it in. Cuevas stops at third. And Binghamton has runners at the corners, trailing 4-0. But they'll bring Marco Vargas to the plate. This is the Binghamton offense that has shown up on this 10-game win streak. And Matt, the exciting part of this offense is even if Noah Hall, the 7 hits and the 4 runs in 2 innings, seems like this offense can climb out of any hole.
0: Beginning of the year, that was not the case.
1: Lefty on lefty, first pitch to Vargas, grounds it right side and foul.
0: At the beginning of the year, the starting pitcher needed to allow one or less, essentially, to be considered for a win.
1: And the stats back it up for Binghamton. When they trail after 7 innings on the year, they're 2-54. Not a lot of comeback wins for this group. 0-1, slider is away, count is even. This 4-0 deficit is the largest on this 10-game win streak. Go back to August 1st. Binghamton trailed 5-0 against Reading. Lost the game 5-4. 2 on with nobody out. 1-1. Vargas drives it deep in the air to center field. Blazes under it. A step in front of the track. Makes the catch. Cuevas will score easily from third. It's a sacrifice fly for Marco Vargas. His 17th RBI of the year. And he cuts the Portland lead to 3. It's 4-1 with one away. Vargas hit it well and does a job there. Sent Blaze all the way back, and Voit will stay at first base. You get one back early. That's really all you can ask for. Emelian Petrie steps in, Binghamton's 3-hitter. First pitch, showed bunt, pulled back. It's a called strike. Petrie is hitting .429 here with Binghamton. Playing in his 8th game. Has 12 hits. All have been singles. Here's the 0-1. Petrie opposite way into left field. A base hit on a low liner. Voit to second. Took the turn. He'll stop there. 98 off the bat. And Petrie continues to be a single machine. Now 13 hits. And Binghamton rolling here in the inning with 3 hits. Chris Swearer will now step in. Billy Amick to follow. 4-1 game. Top of the third inning. Ponies leading this series and on a 10-game win streak looking to make it 11. Swearer swings to a first pitch slider. And the count is 0-1. Futrell in his second double-A start. 2 starts in single-A Salem. Pitched well with high A Greenville and then got the nod just last week. 0-1 pitch, changeups in the dirt. Futrell pitched 3 seasons at Vanderbilt, all SEC second team in 2023, and a 10th round pick in 2024 to Boston. Suero had a single off of Futrell back in the first. 1-1, Suero swings through a fastball, elevated, count is 1-2. The infield fully shaded. Sun is in the outfield. Coolest night of the week here from Portland. About 72 degrees. Slight wind. 1 away and 2 on. 4-1 game. 1-2. Suero grounds it just foul down the left field line. Binghamton 5 games back of first place. Portland is now 3 games back. Enter this series just a game back at a first. And now things have really heated up. 1-4 in the Northeast Division. Futrell looks at Voit at second. 1-2. Suero's behind a fastball on the inner half. Fifth strikeout for Futrell. Third consecutive with the heater on the inner half. And there's two down. Billy Amick comes to the plate.
6: Third baseman, number 30, Billy Amick.
1: Strikeout victim was Amick back in the first. Last night for Amick, 0-4 with 3 punch-outs. First pitch, slider is low and in. 17 RBIs and 6 home runs for Amick across 10 games, entering his 11th year with Binghamton. Has a total of 89 RBIs on the year. 1-0. Fastball called, strike on the low and inside corner. With AA Wichita, hit 23 homers, 72 ribbies. Part of the AJ Minter trade. Got to go back to 2 Sundays ago. 1-1, chops at third base side, trickles foul. Futrell is a strike away from working out of this jam. He'll throw his 60th pitch. It was Cuevas that led off with a double. He scored. Voit followed with a single. Vargas has the sacrifice fly. Big spot for Amick here early. 1-2 pitch. Amick clubs it. Deep in the air to left field. Looking up is McDonough. It's off the top of the main monster. Voit scores. Petrie stops at third. He's caught in a rundown. Slides back to third. He's safe. No tag from Ferguson. And Amick's into second base. It's a 4-2 game. Amick just misses his 30th home run of the year. But he drives in one and strolls into second base. And Binghamton is down by 2 here in the third.
6: John Bay.
1: Billy Amick delivers again. And Matt, funny enough, that's his first double here with Binghamton. You have 6 home runs. That's his first double.
0: Almost all of his hits have been home runs.
1: That's the 90th RBI for Amick this year across AA Wichita and AA Binghamton. His 18th with the Ponies. Baez, the catcher, came out and talked with Futrell. So McDonough played it off the wall. He threw into Godbout, who threw to the third baseman Ferguson because Petrie got the late stop sign, slipped, but got back into third. It's second and third with 2 down. Here's the righty John Bay. First pitch, Bay fouls it back on a fastball. So Binghamton with 4 hits in the inning, down by 2 after Portland scored 4 in the first. Tying run off second, Bay's the go-ahead. 0-1 pitch, Bay behind on a changeup, and the count is 0-2. Bay struck out in the second inning, his 16th double-A game, has 15 hits now through 16 games. Can he keep it alive? Can Futrell silence the noise? 0-2, slider is just down and away. John Bay, an undrafted free agent just a year ago out of Austin Peay. Hitting 288 here at AA. Futrell sets, peaks at second. Here's the 1-2 pitch. Fastball, knee high, called strike 3. Bay goes down looking for the second time, didn't like the call. And Futrell has his 6th punch out. But not after Binghamton, 4 hits, they score 2. A Billy Amick RBI double and a Marco Vargas sacrifice fly. It's 4-2 Portland, heading to bottom 3 here on the WNBF. Rumble Ponies Radio Network.
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7: For 70 years, the Humane Society of the United States has worked to end animal cruelty. 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And we

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1: Yo, Aileen Cespedes digs it for Portland. Noah Hall rocks the deals. First pitch in there for a strike on a heater. Count is 0-1. Bottom of the third inning here from Portland, Maine. Binghamton trailing 4-2 after a two spot in the top half of this inning. Hall's third inning of work at 53 pitches. 0-1. Cespedes slaps it to center field. Smith backpedaling, turns his hips to his right, makes the catch at his chest. Downward spinning, and DeAndre just made the grab. His hips open to his left side, somehow got back to his right, and made the grab for the first out. So for Noah Hall, faces all nine batters in the first, and Hall almost threw 40 pitches, threw 36. Here's Nate Baez, the catcher. First pitch, in there for a strike. In the second inning, two hits, both stranded, and two strikeouts. So he's given Binghamton some length. They have avoided that bullpen. They almost went there in the first inning to Douglas Orellana. The catcher in Baez hitting 233. 0-1 his way. Below the knees on his slider. One ball, one strike. Noah Hall has been outstanding since the start of July. His numbers are unreal. We'll get to that after this pitch. Hall rocks and goes on the 1-1. Baez clips it back on an off-speed. Since the start of July, six starts, four with Brooklyn, two with Binghamton. Hall is 3-0 and a 1.3 ERA. Hitters hitting 145 in that stretch against Hall. 1-2 to Baez, breaking ball low and in. It missed. Hall, 25 years old. Very quiet, but loves to compete. Made that very clear after his last start against Hartford. His 2-2 home. Grounded third base side and foul. Sacrifice fly for Baez in the first inning. Baez is a home run in this series. Has mixed time with Johan Fran Garcia behind the plate. Hall's 60th pitch, the 2-2. Clip foul in the box. Five hits for Baez in the series. Hit 333 on their last road trip against New Hampshire. One down, nobody on. Binghamton trails 4-2. Hall's 2-2 is in the dirt. Count is full to Baez. And just like that, Binghamton is back in this game when it seemed like things could have got even more ugly than they were in the first inning. 3-2 pitch to Baez. Fastball is in. Almost clips Baez on the elbow. It's a walk. Max Ferguson will step in. Nellie Taylor to follow. It's the bottom third of the Portland order. Second walk for Noah Hall. He walked Ferguson in the first inning. Max Ferguson hitting 271, five homers, and 21 RBIs. Ferguson in his 42nd double-A game tonight. First pitch to the lefty, in there for a strike on a fastball. Ferguson 2-for-6 in the series. A double and two walks. Here's the 0-1. Fastball is up and away. A year ago, split time between Portland and AAA Worcester. He's been a utility guy, mostly at second base, but has played the corner outfield spots and some shortstop. Plays third base tonight. 1-1 pitch from Hall. Ferguson fouls it back. One ball, two strikes. 65 pitches for Hall. Nobody is stretching or warming up in the Binghamton bullpen. That's a good sign. Small lead for Baez. Collins holds him on.

0: Here's the 1-2 pitch. Ferguson pops it out in the infield. Now foul territory behind the plate. Suero makes the catch. Right on the foul territory grass behind the dish. And there's two down on the pop out. Wonderful change up there from Hall that sailed away from the lefty in Ferguson. Nine hitter now in Nelly Taylor. And Hall has a chance to get through three. He can also stay under 70 pitches. He's now at 66. Taylor 0 for 1. Struck out in the first inning. Fouls off the first pitch on a fastball. Nelly Taylor hitting 193, 6 homers, and 19 RBIs. Taylor's 1 for 5 in this series. All sets from the stretch. 0-1. Taylor bites at a changeup. Count is 0-2. Taylor homered on Wednesday night. That was his 6th of the year. 3-run shot in the loss. Noah Hall, third double-A start. Hoping to get through three. His 0-2 pitch is away. 7 hits already for Portland, leading by 2. Trailing the series, 3-0. Bigger lead now for Baez off first. Hall's 1-2 home. Bounces to the plate, blocked from Suero, looks at first, no throw. Keeps Baez steady. Wind has completely died down here from Hadlock Field. Almost feels like an early September night. Hallstone 70 pitches. 2-2 with two down. Pick over to first. Collins the tag. Baez is back safely. Hall comes off that start last Friday at Marabito Stadium. Career high, 10 strikeouts. His best at AA. He's got 3 tonight. 2-2 to Taylor. Popped up. Behind home plate again to Suero. Chucks out the hockey mask. Still on the grass behind the plate. Makes the catch. And that's the third out. Back-to-back pop-outs to Suero to end the frame. No hits, no runs, and one left on to Portland. We get through three here from Maine. It's the Sea Dogs 4, Rumble Ponies 2 on the WNBF Rumble Ponies Radio Network.
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broadcast booth, Hadlock Field here in Portland. Top of the fourth inning, 4-2 Sea Dogs lead. Devin Futrell, fourth inning of work. He has struck out six. First pitch to Corey Collins, misses outside. Count 1-0.

0: with Matt Levine to my left, Cam Manna with you, our amazing producer in Ryan Farrow. Glad you're with us. Binghamton looking for 11 straight wins. 1-0 to Collins. Smacks it at Brandon at first, picks it up on a hop, steps on the bag for the first down. 108 off the bat, a low line drive that Brandon scooped out of the dirt, and he gets Collins himself for the first down. Can't hit the ball much harder, just hit it right at Brandon. DeAndre Smith, Yohairo Cuevas to follow, 7-8-9. After Binghamton put up a two spot in the top half of the third. First pitch of Smith is up and away for ball one. The 10-game win streak, fourth longest win streak in AA Binghamton franchise history. They've done it for the fifth time. 1-0. Smith takes, misses away, 2-0. The Ponies were 10-22 prior to this win streak. 10-22. Futrell's 2-0. Fastball above the letters, 3 balls, no strikes. They were 10 games back of first on July 31st. They are now 5 back, and they are 20-22. They have flipped around their season. Futrell's 3-0. Smith backs out of the way, but it's a called strike. DeAndre lined out in his first AB. He's hitting .231, 2 homers, and 17 RBIs at AA. 3-1 delivery. Smith drives it foul down the right field line. Smith last night, a multi-hit game, a double, and a base hit with a run scored. Futrell at 71 pitches. That's the same with Hall, Binghamton starter. 3-2. Smith grounds it right at the shortstop. Godbound charges in glove side, throws to first in time for the second out. Portland leading 4-2 with two down here in the fourth. And Yohairo Cuevas will step in. Portland got 4 runs in the first inning. They came ready to go off of Noah Hall. Jack Winnay, a 2-run shot, and 5 hits in the inning. Cuevas doubled, and he scored back in the third. First pitch to the lefty. Slider in there for a strike, outer half. Cuevas has 6 hits, hitting .300 at AA. 0-1. Slider, inner half, called strike. Quickly 0-2. Devin Futrell works very quickly, has the ball, sets at the face. 0-2, Cuevas dribbles it right in front of home plate. Baez picked it up, fair ball. Just in front of the chalk, but now the third base umpire is sprinting in, Michael Cross, and he might overrule that it's a foul ball. Michael Cross sprinted in with his hands in the air after Jalen Goodman, the crew chief, home plate umpire, called Cuevas out, tagged from Baez. Now the umpiring crew is meeting on the third base line, a couple of steps in front of home plate. Wow. They're going to call him out. Jalen Goodman made the call. I am shocked that Michael Cross, who's not the crew chief, came in and almost overruled Jalen Goodman. Michael Collins now talking to Michael Cross down the third base line. Goodman, the crew chief, said it was right in front of home plate, fair territory. Baez tags out Cuevas, and we head to bottom four. 4-2 Portland here on the WNBF Rumble Ponies Radio Network.
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0: We welcome you back to Havelock Field, bottom four. Portland leading 4-2 over Binghamton. Noah Hall, first pitch of the plate, is hammered for McDonough, deep in the air to right. Sprinting back is Cuevas. He turns, and that ball is out of here. Into the Binghamton bullpen in right center. McDonough, first pitch, solo shot here in the fourth. It's 5-2 Portland. And McDonough, his eighth of the year and his 28th RBI. Hitting 397 feet, 102 off the bat. And Portland leads by three. Second home run Hall is allowed tonight. Brings up Henry Godbout. First pitch fastball in there for a strike. Portland has homered twice in back-to-back games, and they've done it over the first four innings. 0-1 to Godbout. Slow roller at the third baseman, Amick. Charges, sets his feet. Throw to first is a strike for the first down. Two-run shot for Jack Winnay in the first. McDonough just had that home run. Last night, Johan Fran Garcia homered in the second, Blaze in the third, both solo home runs. Here's Jack Winnay. He's 2-for-2. Singled after that home run. First pitch to the righty. Winnay takes up and in. Hall has now allowed four home runs through his first three double-A starts. One out to Winnay. Breaking ball misses down and outside. 2-0. Hall in the third inning did not allow a hit. Faced four batters. That was his first run since the first inning. 2-0 pitch in the dirt. 3-0. Hall has thrown 76 pitches. Binghamton does have an arm stretching in their bullpen. Hall's 3-0 from the windup. Fastball darts in for a strike. Binghamton's bullpen is above the second set of advertisements on the high wall in right center field. There's a T-Mobile sign that hovers right below the shaded area of the bullpen. 3-1 pitch. Winnay smokes it down the left field line. Drops into the corner. It's a fair ball. Bay will chase it down, picks it up, and Winnay will sprint into second. He's in there standing. One out double for Jack Winnay, and he is a triple shy of the cycle here in the fourth inning.
5: They're essentially letting Hall just go as deep as possible at this point. Because the homer was crushed, and then that ball was hit hard down the line. Allowed 9 hits.
0: 107 off the bat. Hall's at 79 pitches. They're just hoping that he can get him through four. Give the bullpen some help down the stretch. But Brooks Brandon's a tough out. He's 2-for-2 with a double. Here's the first pitch to the righty. Slider in there for a strike. That was hanging from Hall. Brandon hitting 286. He has had a big-time series. Brandon's got 7 hits, 4 doubles in the series, and a home run. The 0-1. Brandon pops it up. First base side foul territory. Is there room for Collins? No. Out of his reach. Out of play.

0: Binghamton got two back in the third. Portland's got one here in the fourth. 5-2 advantage here in game four of this series. These two teams will get to know each other a lot more here in August into September. They'll face off again final week of the season here from Hadlock Field. Hall at 81 pitches, weathering the storm. Runner off second, one down. The 0-2 pitch, wave and a miss. Curveball away from Hall. He's got his fourth punch out, his first since the second inning. And there's two outs. That's a crucial out there against Brandon. Now you have to get through Blaise. And I feel like Binghamton would take this as a win if they were down by three through four innings off of nine hits and based on everything that has happened here tonight. Blaise singled and scored in the first. Time is called at home plate. Chris Suero is fixing his equipment. Suero is on his knees and had his mask come off. Was figuring out the very top of the mask. Now has it back on. He's ready to go. Blaise, the Red Sox number 28 prospect. 36 RBIs, 12 home runs. First pitch to the righty. Fastball in there for a strike. Blaise has three hits in this series. The home run is only RBI. That was last night. 22 years old is Blaise out of the Dominican Republic. 0-1 pitch. Blaise clobbers it into the air and left. It is off the bottom of the wall. When they will score easily from second, Blaise looks for two. He's in there safely and standing. Miguel Blaise has an RBI double. And at 109 off the wall in left field. His 13th double, his 37th RBI. And Portland's got 10 hits on a two spot in the fourth. They lead 6-2.
1: They're just going to keep rolling Hall out there.
0: I guess Binghamton just does not believe the length they have in the bullpen at the moment. There's Yoelin Cespedes, the righty, takes the first pitch up and in. Orellana's ready to go. Gabby Rodriguez is ready to go. They have not pitched since Tuesday. You would think Guzman and Gurton haven't pitched since Wednesday. They went an inning. 1-0 pitch. Dips low from Hall. It's 2-0. Has to be his last batter. He's at 85 pitches. 88 in his first double-A start. 81 last Friday. Blaise off second. Cespedes is 1-for-2 with an RBI single. 2-0 pitch. Grounds it. Amick backhanded dive at third. Gets to his feet. Throws to first. Collins cannot scoop it. Trickles to his right. Blaise is going to score. It's 7-2 Portland. On what would have been a phenomenal play, Amick, full extension dive down the left field line, got up to his feet. Throw to first was low. Collins in and out of his glove. Cespedes beats it out. They're going to rule it E5 on the throwing error. You wonder if they'll give them a hit. Still 10 hits. And now Michael Collins will come out, and Noah Hall is going to have the ball taken from him. And Douglas Orellana will come into the game for Binghamton. 7-2. Portland leads. Will have a runner on first and two outs. Hall throws 87 pitches. And we'll welcome you back in just a moment. 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
2: Douglas Orellana welcomes you back. He takes the rubber with two outs here in bottom four. Portland's got a three spot. They lead 7-2. Nate Baez, the right-handed bat, the seven-hitter will step in. Cespedes is off first. They rule it a single with a throwing error from Amick, so now 11 hits for Portland and Binghamton's first error. 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Orellana is in, the 24-year-old from Caracas, Venezuela. First pitch off the glove of Suero. Slider missed outside. Maybe it's time to consider changing your insurance. 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Nate Baez is 0-0. The pitch gets past Suero on a fastball, bounces off the base of the backstop. Suero's going to throw to second. Cespedes is way safe. Suero just chucked the baseball. Now looks a tad shaken up, limping back to home plate. Wild pitch from Orellana, and Cespedes moves up 90 feet. Baez a sacrifice fly in the first. He walked back in the third. Big inning here for Portland as Noah Hall, his night is over. I'll get you the final line after this pitch. 2-0. Fastball is down and in. 3-0. Noah Hall, 3 2/3, 11 hits, 7 runs at the moment. He is going to be responsible for Cespedes. 2 walks and 4 strikeouts. 3-0, misses down and in. And Baez heads down to first base. It's first and second. Hall threw 87 pitches, 55 were strikes. And now Portland really just can take control of this baseball game. Max Ferguson, they'll have two runners on. He's 0-1 with a walk. That's the second walk for Baez. First pitch here to Ferguson. Misses away, 1-0, and Orellana has not found the zone.
3: No, I can, is that this offense, which is comprised of all these new faces for Binghamton, they haven't been down like this at all yet.
2: 1-0. Ferguson takes down and in. It's 2-0.
3: So it'll be very interesting to see how they respond from this type of adversity. Winners of 10 straight. This is the most they've trailed by and the most they've given up.
2: 2-0 pitch to Ferguson. Fastball is up and away. Orellana has not been able to find the zone. It is the largest deficit for Binghamton over their last 12 games. You got to go back to July 31st at Reading. They trail by 5 runs. But as Matt said, this is the most amount of runs Binghamton has given up here on this win streak and over their last 13 games. Trailing 7-2. Here in the bottom of the fourth inning. Suero just talked to Orellana. Douglas, he pitched on the 11th against Portland. An inning, 2 hits, 2 runs, and 2 strikeouts, no walks. Ferguson ahead, 3-0. Does he have the green light? No, it's a fastball up and away, ball 4. Back-to-back walks, bases are loaded for Nellie Taylor. For Orellana, he pitched on Tuesday. And he had a two-run shot to Brooks Brannon and a double to Wynne. They're following. Taylor's a nine-hitter. Wynne's the three-hitter. We'll see if he gets there. First pitch to Taylor. Off-speed in the dirt. One ball, no strikes. Douglas Orellana has yet to throw a strike. From the stretch, 1-0 pitch. Fastball misses outside, 2-0. And right now, Douglas Orellana just does not look like himself on the rubber. He'll grab a new baseball. Long inning. Tyler McDonough led off with a home run against Hall. Wynne a double, Blaise an RBI double, and Cespedes a ribby single. 2-0 pitch. Fastball at or half in there for a strike. Four hits in the inning and two walks. Both walks from Orellana. 2-1 delivery. Off speed is up and outside, 3-1. Five ERA for Orellana. He's 8-3 with three saves. Still leads the team and wins. 3-1 with the bases loaded. Taylor swings through a fastball. Was it fouled off? Yes. Jalen Goodman did not make that clear right away. And off third base was Cespedes. He almost ran in and scored. So this would be big for Orellana to stop this here at a five-run deficit. Does not want to walk or run in, but everybody will be on the move with 2 outs. Here's the payoff to Taylor. It's spiked. Run scores. Yeah. Three consecutive walks. That's five consecutive base runners. And it's the top of the order in Tyler McDonough. Portland has batted around. McDonough homered on the first pitch he saw in the inning from Noah Hall. His eighth of the year. Orellana throws. Cutter is up and in. And it is ball one.
3: Hope you didn't have plans tonight after the game, my friend.
2: No plans tonight, just with you. We're in Portland.
3: We're going to be here a long time.
2: Orellana looks, delivers, 1-0. Fastball darts in for a strike. Now, not saying there isn't anything to do in Portland. There's a lot to do, actually.
3: Well, we've played over 90 minutes already. Not even through four.
2: These are my plans. 1-1. McDonough swings through his slider. Count is 1-2. Douglas Orellana at 16 pitches out of the bullpen. Four been strikes. Every base occupied, and McDonough calls time. 8-2 Sea Dogs lead on a four spot in the inning. The Binghamton Bats are going to have to come alive tonight. Glove of the bounce for Orellana. 1-2, swing and a miss. Curveball low and in. Orellana gets the strikeout on McDonough, and it ends the long frame. Four runs for Portland, a solo shot from McDonough, and two extra base hits as well on doubles from Wynne and Blaise. Put the Sea Dogs on top 8-2, heading to the fifth on the WNBF Rumble Ponies Radio Network.
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0: top of the order leading off against Devin Futrell in the fifth inning. First pitch called strike on Mitch Voit, and it's 0-1. We welcome you back to Portland, Maine. In the top of the fifth, the Rumble Ponies trail the Sea Dogs 8-2. The lefty throws. Voit takes it, and it's low. It's 1-1. Four runs just came across in the bottom of the fourth, all charged to Noah Hall, who allows 8 earned runs over 3 2/3 on 11 hits. 1-1 to Voit. Chopped right side of the infield. Cespedes gobbles it up on the high hop. Slings to first, sidearm throw. Voit is out, and there's one down in the fifth. Vargas and Petrie to follow. Futrell's trying to get through 5 for the second straight start over his first 2 at the AA level. Allowed 4 runs over 5 in his debut last Friday, a week ago. He's allowed 2 runs so far. Sack fly from Vargas, who's up now, and then an RBI double from Amick. Both of those were in the third. First pitch to Vargas, called strike at the knees, and it's 0-1. Futrell will now throw his 80th pitch of the night. Here's the 0-1. It's down and away, and the count evens at a ball and a strike. Since giving up the RBI double to Amick, Futrell has retired 5 in a row. The 1-1 pitch. Vargas lines it opposite field. Slices foul off the sidewall. And it's 1-2. At a 1-2-3 fourth inning on 11 pitches. Douglas Orellana came in with a runner on first and walked 3 straight batters to walk in a run. The run was charged to Hall. Orellana ended up stranding the bases loaded and getting out of the inning with a strikeout. 1-2 pitch. Popped up by Vargas. Foul behind the plate. Still 1-2. So the Rumble Ponies trail by 6 on a 10-game winning streak. Now that's in danger. It is 8-2 Portland with 4 runs in the first and 4 runs in the fourth. Futrell, the 1-2. Swung on and missed. Strike 3 on a sweeper. Vargas goes down swinging. It is strikeout number 7 for Devin Futrell. And there is 2 outs in the fifth. That's 6 in a row retired since the RBI double from Amick. Emilian Petrie now. Reached base twice, was hit by a pitch, and has a single. First pitch to him. Whacked foul down the left field line. Out of play. 0-1. Well, preseason football in the National Football League is underway. The New York Jets playing tonight against the Tampa Bay Buccaneers at MetLife Stadium. It feels that kind of like that weather tonight. A 1 pitch. Low, and the count is 1-1. Might be the first time that I break out the quarter zip, put some sleeves on since, like, what, mid-May, early May?
1: And we were always doing that in May.
0: 1-1 pitch. Petrie checked his swing. He went too far on the offer. It's 1-2. Cade Klubnik getting the start at quarterback for the Jets tonight. Geno Smith not playing. Big year for Gangrene.
1: Ugh.
0: Here's the 1-2 coming. Petrie swings on top of the breaking ball for strike 3. Back-to-back strikeouts and 7 straight retired for Devin Futrell. He has 8 punch-outs over 5 innings in his second double-A start. Halfway through here in Portland, it is 8-2. Sea Dogs in front of the Rumble Ponies on the WNBF Rumble Ponies Radio Network.
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0: Douglas Orellana comes out for his first full inning of work in the bottom of the fifth inning. He faces Henry Godbout with Binghamton trailing by 6-8-2 the score tonight in the home half of the fifth. First pitch, fastball called strike. It's nothing and one. Orellana entered the game with Cespedes at first and two outs in the fourth. Walked three straight batters before striking out McDonough to end the inning. Portland brought 10 batters to the plate and scored four times. 0-1. Grounded foul off the third base dugout. And it's nothing and two. Let's look at the out-of-town scores. Start with the Mets in the major leagues, opening up a series with the Washington Nationals tonight at Citi Field. Robert Stock making the start for New York. It is 1-0 Washington in the top of the third inning. Here comes the pitch from Orellana, and it's fouled off. Still nothing and two. Brady House, the former Harrisburg Senator, had an RBI single. Andrew Alvarez is starting for the Nationals. He's also a former Senator. 0-2 on Godbout. Here's the pitch. Low, it's 1-2. Want to extend our condolences to a former Met who passed away today and a former Binghamton Met as well. And Butch Husky passed away at the age of 54 due to a blood clot in his lung earlier today. 1-2 coming. And Orellana strikes out Godbout looking with a slider. Second strikeout for Orellana. There's one down in the fifth. Condolences to Husky and his family. The entire Mets organization was originally drafted in 1989, seventh round out of high school in Oklahoma. Worked his way through the Mets system. Orellana's first pitch to Win A is popped up, foul behind home plate and into the seats, nothing and one. Win A is a triple shy of the cycle with a two-run home run, a double, and two runs scored. Started his pro ball career in Kingsport in 1990, then Columbia in 91. Did not play, or went to St. Lucie in 92. 1993 was with the Binghamton Mets for the whole season until going up to Queens. Pitch is drilled on a broken bat liner to left. Center fielder Smith cuts in front of John Bay. What is DeAndre doing? He made the catch, but Bay lined it up perfectly. I don't know why DeAndre had to go after that. And they now hug in left field, and they laugh about it. It's only funny because DeAndre actually caught it.
1: And DeAndre was in left field. Like, he is running so far back to center field.
0: It's out of hand.
1: Bay immediately threw his hands up in the air, and it was fully his ball.
0: Here's Brooks Brannan. First pitch is grounded to shortstop. Mitch Voit backhands. Throws on to first. High throw, Collins jumps and comes back down on the base to retire the side. More on Butch Husky later on when we come back. Condolences to the Husky family and the Mets organization. Binghamton trails 8-2. Orellana with a 1-2-3 fifth after five on the WNBF Rumble Ponies Radio Network.
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1: New frame here from Portland, Maine. Top of the sixth inning. 8-2 Sea Dogs lead. Devin Futrell is done. Sigh of relief for Binghamton. Cooper Adams is in. And Chris Suero, first pitch his way. Chopper, the third baseman, Ferguson. Gloves it on a hop. Throw across the diamond is in time. One pitch, one out. And the reason for the sigh of relief for Binghamton, Futrell, 8 strikeouts through 5, 2 earned, and 5 hits. He did not walk a batter. That's his final line. Pitching change, as always, brought to you by William Orban Insurance. Cooper Adams, 8-5 on the year, has 5 saves. But he was hit around by Binghamton a few nights back. Here's Billy Amick. First pitch called strike on the outer half. On Tuesday in the opener, Adams an inning and a third. 6 hits, 7 runs, 4 were earned on 38 pitches. His 0-1. Amick chops it foul in the box. Quickly 0-2. That inning for Adams. RBI single to Amick. It was highlighted by a 3-run shot from Corey Collins. Back in the third inning tonight, Amick had an RBI double. He's got 90 ribbies on the year. Tied for first. And now in double A. 0-2 is low and blocked from Baez. 1-2. Billy Amick's having a big, big time season. A lot of the reason why David Stearns made the move to get Amick into the Mets system. But Billy tied for third in home runs, second in RBIs entering the game in double A. 1-2. Sliders down and in. Check swing. He did not go, says the first base umpire, Davion Frye. And with Binghamton, he has 18 RBIs through 11 games. Ponies trailing by 6 here in the 6th. 2-2 from Adams. Amick clips it third base side and stays alive. Billy Amick has not really seen losing in Binghamton since he's gotten here. Got to Reading at the end of that weekend series. Has not lost a game at Marabito Stadium. He's 6-0. Another 2-2. Amick fouls it off. Off the catcher's mitt in Baez. That was 97 on the heater. Emilian Petrie as well. A few of these guys from the deadline. They joined a Binghamton team that was 9 games back. And now only have gained a few games on Reading. 5 games back. But the 10-game win streak has been historic. 2-2. Adams fires again. Amick fouls it. No, it's a fair ball. Third baseman Ferguson gloves it, throws to first in time. Immediately thought it hit the foot of Amick, the way that it spun off the dirt and towards Ferguson. No call was made, and Amick is out.
0: Yeah, it looked like it came maybe off the end of the bat then. I thought the same. I thought it was a foul ball off the leg based on how awkwardly it bounced off of the grass and kind of just rolled slowly to third.
1: And weird reflexes from Amick. Wasn't running directly right away. That just took a weird hop off the pass. Here's John Bay. Swings through a first pitch fastball. So Amick is now 1-for-3. Bay is 0-for-2. He has struck out looking twice. Cooper Adams looks like a bounce back start out of the bullpen already after the rough one on Tuesday. His 0-1 to Bay. Chin music up and in. Count is 1-1. Last 2 outings for Adams. 8 earned runs in 2 1/3 innings pitched. But does lead the team in wins and appearances. His 31st here tonight. 1-1. Fastball outer half. In there for a strike. It's 1-2. Binghamton has gone down 9 straight. This would make 10 consecutive batters not reaching base. 1-2 to Bay. Sliders in the dirt. Futrell, the 5 innings, 8 strikeouts, Futrell retired his final seven batters. And there are those claps from Hadlock Field. Packed house here tonight. 2-2. Bay skies it in the air and right. Shallow. Taylor comes towards the line in foul territory. Taylor leaps, climbs the wall. He made the catch. Holy cow, what a play. Oh, Nelly. Nelly Taylor makes an unbelievable grab, climbing the netting in foul territory down the line. It's a 1-2-3 inning for Cooper Adams, and it sends us to bottom six. 8-2 Portland lead on the WNBF Rumble Ponies Radio Network.
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1: Miguel Blaze steps in. Christopher Gomez is your new arm for Binghamton. First pitch, down and away. Bottom six, 8-2 Sea Dogs lead. Binghamton hitters have been retired 10 straight times. None have reached base, no hits. Cooper Adams hit a 1-2-3 for Portland here in the top half. Ready on ready, 1-0 from Gomez. Slider misses out, it's 2-0. Pitching change brought to you by William Orban Insurance. Christopher Gomez, 23 years old, has been outstanding over his first two AA appearances. First appearance of this series here against Portland.

0: 2-0 pitch, Blase behind the heater. 2-1. Has gone 4 1/3 innings, 3 hits, 2 earned runs, but he went scoreless over 2 last weekend against Hartford. Had 3 strikeouts, also earned his first win in his first outing against the Yard Goats back on August 4th. Blase is 2-for-3 with a double, 2-run score. 2-1 pitch, Blase skies it, shallow right field. Foul territory, Collins, the first baseman, gives it a look, and it is out of play. Gomez was promoted to Binghamton on the 4th when he pitched against Hartford. 31 appearances with High A Brooklyn at a 3.29 ERA. Struck out 61 batters in 38 innings. And Miguel Blase, pitch timer violation, he is out. He did not get back in the batter's box in time. And Miguel Blase is out. So Christopher Gomez did not have to throw an extra pitch. Blase is out. There's one down. And the fans in front of us are doing the wave directly in front of us. And Matt says it best. When you're doing the wave, it only means one thing sometimes.
1: It means that they are bored of whatever's happening on the field.
0: Yoelin Cespedes swings through a first pitch slider. Count is 0-1.
1: Have you ever seen fans do the wave game 7 of the World Series?
0: No,
1: it won't happen.
0: Or a very good game.
1: Right.
0: 0-1 from Gomez. Slider away from the righty Cespedes. Swings through it. It's 0-2. Portland has been down multiple runs in this series. They weren't doing the wave when they were losing. It's weird they're doing it when they're winning 8-2. You would think the opposite. Gomez looking for 2 batters and 2 outs. 0-2. Another slider and another swing and a miss. Cespedes down swinging, and that's 2 strikeouts for Christopher Gomez. Blase strikes out on the automatic strike, and then Cespedes swings through it. That's 2 punchouts for Gomez. And Gomez now in his 3rd double-A appearance. He's got 5 punchouts. Here's the righty, Nate Baez. First pitch, fastball in there for a strike. Baez, 2 walks and a sacrifice fly, hitting .233. 9 homers and 45 RBIs. 7 hitter here for Portland. 0-1 to Gomez. From Gomez is fouled off first base side. And Christopher Gomez making quick work here in the 6th. Orellana put down Portland 1-2-3 in the 5th. After Orellana, he walked 3 consecutive batters, walked a run in. And Gomez replaces him here in the 6th. 0-2, Baez fouls it back. High above towards the press box. We're leaning over. It is out of play. About a couple of feet in front of us into the stands. Matt and I were both standing.
1: Oh, so close, but so far.
0: Another 0-2 from Gomez. Fastball is in for ball 1.
1: That was 4 rows in front of us.
0: And my voice was definitely changing. Standing up, probably got a little bit more trembled.
1: A little nervous. Heart starts racing.
0: 1-2 to Baez. Skips to the plate. Count is even. Final line on Douglas Orellana here tonight in relief. Orellana goes 1 1/3. No hits, no runs. 3 walks and 2 strikeouts. Gomez sets from the stretch. 2-2. Baez skies it foul. Into the seats, third base side, and towards the box seats. Sun has set here from Hadlock Field in Portland, Maine. Sea Dogs a commanding 6-run lead on 11 hits tonight and a chance to snap Binghamton's 10-game win streak. 2-2 from Gomez. Fastball dips low and away. Count is full. Christopher Gomez signed with the Mets as an international free agent back in 2022 out of the DR when he was 19. His 3rd double-A appearance, his payoff pitch. Swing and a miss. Goes back to the slider away.